0: Now the latest traffic and weather together, and right now taking a look at the major interstates and highways, seeing some restrictions along 75 South this evening. We had reports of an accident right near the Paddock Road exit, and then also a disabled vehicle that was said to be blocking the center lane on 75 South just beyond the Galbraith Road Ronald Reagan exit, so causing some possible backups there.
1: Now, the latest forecast from the Jake Sweeney Chevrolet Weather Center. 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Together, let's drive.
2: The weather stays quiet tonight with mostly clear skies, but it will be a warm and muggy start to our Monday, around 72 degrees. Some showers and thunderstorms are possible late Monday morning, but a better chance for some of that stormier weather heading into late Monday night. The rest of the day, it will be hot and humid, highs near 90, but feeling more like the upper 90s. From your severe weather station, I'm 9 First Warning meteorologist Mark Stitz, News Radio 700 WLW.
0: And our current temperature is coming in at 83 degrees. A few hours before it was set to begin, Rod Stewart's show at Riverbend Music Center tonight postponed. In a statement this afternoon from Music and Event Management, Inc., the 81-year-old Stewart undergoing an unforeseen but minor medical procedure that required immediate attention. Stewart expected to make a quick recovery, and the statement said he looks forward to returning to Cincinnati. As more information on a rescheduled date will come Tuesday, all previously purchased tickets will be honored for that new date. The Voices of America Country Music Fest in its fourth and final day and marks the end of the event's time in Westchester as it plans to relocate elsewhere for 2027.
3: So come on, let it go. Just let it be.
0: The final headliner is Jordan Davis, who is set to take the main stage at 9:15 tonight. Brad Paisley, Rascal Flatts, and Blake Shelton were headliners the past three nights. The number one men's tennis player in the world is out of the Cincinnati Open. Yannick Sinner today announcing that he's been dealing with a right knee injury and his current status does not have him ready to compete. This coming after Carlos Alcaraz, ranked number two in the world, said that he's still dealing with a lingering wrist injury and announced he would not take part in the tournament, which starts with qualifying Tuesday and then the first round Thursday at the Linder Family Tennis Center in Mason. Reds fall to the Nationals 7-1 this afternoon and are swept in D.C. Following an off night Monday, the Reds head to Chicago to start a three-game series against the White Sox Tuesday night, first pitch 7:40 here on the Big One. And the NFL preseason into its first week as Thursday night, the Bengals will host the Lions, kickoff 7:30 from Paycor Stadium, and that can be heard here on 700 WLW. Our next update is at 8:30. I'm Sean Gallagher, News Radio 700 WLW.
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0: News Radio 700, WLW, Mike Allen Jr., Sunday night. We are round and third and heading for home, folks. And when we're round and third and heading for home, you know it's that time for my friend, your friend, our friend, Patrick Reagan, to shed light on all this stuff that we've been talking about. I was talking about, well, first, the last segment, I was talking about our good friend, Abdul El-Sayed in Michigan. He just won the Democrat nomination for United States Senate, beating Congresswoman Haley Stevens, who is much closer to what we traditionally think of as a Democrat establishment. And I think that's significant. This isn't somebody winning just a Democrat primary in the Bronx or San Francisco. This is Michigan. And Donald Trump won Michigan in 24. And it's one of the handful of states that can determine who controls Washington. And Democrat voters there just picked El-Sayed, a Bernie Sanders-style progressive. Medicare for all, the whole nine. He's taken really aggressive positions on Israel. He's made no secret about wanting to change the direction of the Democrat Party. So the question becomes, is he an outlier? Or are the Democrat primary voters actually telling us where the party is going? And with that, I bring in our resident Democrat, Patrick Reagan. Patrick, how are you, my friend?
1: Man, that intro line was more loaded than Chris Christie's tray at Golden Corral.
0: That's a pretty good one, man. I wonder. So I was. Somebody made it. I thought of you. Somebody made the joke. It's like made a joke about all how the milkshakes machines are always busted at McDonald's, and that it's because Chris Christie had something to do with it. I just was like, man. From there,
1: come on, Chris. Just like split your time between McDonald's and Wendy's. Frosty's okay. Okay, that way it gives the Mickey D's ice cream machine some time to recover.
0: That was so good, man. Okay, on to more serious matters. Everything you just heard me say, man, what does El-Sayed winning in the Democrat primary tell you about where the Democrat Party is right now? Because, man, this isn't some random enclave. Like, this is a state Senate seat, man.
1: Yeah, well, and look, I think my party's figuring out where it stands right now on a lot of issues. And this, I know I've said this multiple times on the show before, but we should all time travel a little bit back to 2010 and the Tea Party wave. And the Tea Party caught energy in the Republican Party, just like this new movement is catching wave in the Democratic Party. And senators like Ted Cruz and Marco Rubio came out of that Tea Party wave. But then candidates like Christine O'Donnell and Sharon Angle came out of that wave, too.
0: Yeah.
1: I'm not a witch. Ooh.
0: Yeah, wow.
1: So when you get these movements that have a lot of energy, you can get some candidates that have serious baggage and can't win a general.
0: Right.
1: Michigan is always a close state, really always has been. So we'll see what happens here with this one. But I would say I think the Republicans may end up flipping this seat. It really is a question of how fast he can retract some of his outrageous statements from the past.
0: He's got a lot of work to do.
1: He does. And he's got to start to disavow his association with Hassan Piker. Mm. And I think he's got to he has some stuff to figure out over the next 90 plus days. But I actually think the race that we are truly slow walking into disaster on is Wisconsin governor. I mean, the likely Democratic candidate there, Francesca Hong, totally untested, is really good at winning a comment section, but
0: I hate Thanksgiving. What the hell?
1: Right. And Chris Christie,
0: too many white people at
1: Culver's.
0: Like, what the hell?
1: I'm like, get off Twitter, please.
0: Oh,
1: Lord, get off Twitter.
0: Yeah.
1: But it's, again, remember, Harry Reid beat Sharon Angle in 2010 with one ad where she said she wanted to get rid of Social Security, and Christine O'Donnell said, I'm not a witch.
0: Yeah.
1: But at the same time, we got Ted Cruz, who's now been in Washington for quite a while, Marco Rubio, Secretary of State. A lot of sitting members of Congress came out of that Tea Party wave. So sometimes you get some hot rods that can win elections that come out of these brush fire, energetic activist movements. You also get some clunkers.
0: Yeah.
1: So it's a mixed bag.
0: Let me ask you this, Patrick, and it's the question for El Sayed, and I guess the question for the Democrat Party as a whole. You talked about him, you know, having to retract stuff and distancing himself from Hassan Piker and people like that. What can they? And I, the to that point, I saw him do this sort of two-step the other day where he was asked, and he didn't say yes or he didn't say no when it came to Hassan Piker. He just started pivoting to affordability and stuff like that. And I guess it's one of these things where is it really just, if I say one thing, I lose the Hassan Piker base. If I don't, then I lose the establishment Democrats. I mean, is it something where he just can't address it?
1: Well, I think there are going to be some candidates that can walk back some of their wacky statements in the past. I do think he's going to have some serious issues.
0: Yeah.
1: Being able to walk back doing campaign events with Piker and some of his acolytes and some of his just really extreme statements about Israel and the Middle East. Frankly, I don't know how he will be able to walk a lot of that back. I just don't.
0: Yeah. And so, go ahead. Sorry.
1: I'm not sure. And at the same time, the Republicans have nominated someone who's like, if you ask AI to create a Republican candidate.
0: Yeah.
1: So that race could be very interesting this fall. But say if he wins, if El Sayed wins, that says just how energetic Democrats are this year.
0: Yeah.
1: But if he loses, I think it's going to say what you and I would agree upon, which is candidate quality matters.
0: Right. And to that point, man, at the same time here in Ohio, we have Max Miller, who is basically telling everybody in the Republican Party to pound sand. There's including the president, apparently. There's pressure on him to get out of the race. He says the allegations of domestic violence. And am I right, Patrick, when I say this is Bernie Moreno's daughter is the alleged victim here?
1: Correct.
0: Okay.
1: Yeah.
0: So he's saying the allegations against him are false. He's making it clear I'm not going anywhere, which creates this really weird situation in the Republican Party. May decide Miller is a political liability, but he himself has no incentive to cooperate with them. Apparently, the deadline's already passed, right? I mean,
1: that's correct. He is locked into this race unless, barring something else extreme. I mean, Max Miller has always been a bit of a hothead. He has a history of this kind of behavior.
0: Yeah.
1: Stephanie Grisham, communications director in the first Trump administration.
0: That's right.
1: Made very similar accusations of domestic violence against him.
0: Right.
1: So it's clear this guy's got some serious issues. And I mean, all you have to do is watch the interview that Senator Moreno did. I think it was about a week or so ago.
0: Yeah.
1: This is clearly putting that family through hell. And I think that what Miller is doing is beyond reprehensible, and he is putting himself first and the voters last. And so I think voters might speak accordingly this fall.
0: Yeah.
1: And what's interesting also is there are three marquee House races in Ohio, and now we just created a fourth.
0: Yeah.
1: So it was Marcy Kaptur and Amelia Sykes and Greg Landsman are three races that are going to be very close either way this fall. But now we're adding Max Miller. That district won for Trump in 2024 by about 11 points.
0: I mean, it's amazing. I don't mean to cut you off. It's just amazing to me that the Republican Party did not find a way to totally yank him in a district where Donald Trump won by 11 points. I mean,
1: right. At least when we had our candidates' issues with Graham Platner come out in Maine, we got him removed,
0: right.
1: And we put someone else in. But it just goes to show you have to check these people. You have to vet them. And I think what Miller is doing is incredibly selfish. And not just that, but that video, that insane video posted last Sunday, you look into those eyes. Those are the eyes of like a serial killer.
0: Yeah, something ain't right. And that's the thing is I know that Republicans in the House and maybe in the Senate just have, you know, hit rewind on their memories just a month or so. And that all they see is just being beaten over the head the same way the Democrats were every single day. How do you feel about Max Miller? How do you feel about Max Miller? You know what I mean? I just, they need that like they need a hole in the head.
1: Yeah, no, and it's, but I just think the ultimate loser here beyond the voters in Ohio's 7th Congressional District is Max and Emily Moreno's child.
0: Yes.
1: I feel so bad for that kid.
0: Yeah,
1: oh my
0: God. That's horrible. That's absolutely horrible. So I guess it's so what you're saying, I just want to make sure I got you right. There's no realistic way for Ohio Republicans to force him out at this point.
1: There might be. I would have to check a little bit more on the wall.
0: Well, I guess I wonder if there's
1: 90 days out
0: dangling something in front of him. You know what I mean? To get him to leave, you know?
1: Right. Maybe there's some more stuff out there on him, a little more dirt that encourages him to drop out. Maybe they find him a job in the administration again, something maybe to get him out. I don't know at this point when you have someone who is so unhinged, so dug in.
0: Right.
1: I don't know how you get them to pull out of the race.
0: Yeah. Yeah. And then I guess that moves us to South Carolina. This thing is just completely derailed, it feels like, because on one hand, you know, I see the logic that the Republicans have when they want to put Lindsey Graham's sister, Darlene, to temporarily fill the seat. Now she wants to win it outright. She's got Donald Trump behind her, obviously, because he was a close friend of Lindsey Graham. So if you're running against her in that Republican primary, good luck. But you somehow have to make the case, don't vote for Lindsey Graham's sister, without saying anything that causes Trump to decide that he hates you. So we've got three completely different versions of the same basic story. Political parties trying to figure out who actually controls them, the voters, the establishment,
1: right,
0: or Donald Trump in the Republicans' case, or the candidates themselves. I mean,
1: Well, and Darlene Graham is so different from Lindsey.
0: Exactly.
1: I watched a couple of her. She's so different from him. I mean, Lindsey was chat box. He would text and call reporters 24/7. He was extremely social. I mean, and honestly, like, I think he kind of played up the Southern senator part, hammed it up a little bit. Oh, yeah. I mean, he really put on a great show. And Darlene, number one, she's probably still grieving. I mean, she just lost her brother, and they were very close. Number two, she's never run for public office before and is now in the public spotlight, and especially in the 24/7 media kind of TikTok fast clip media style that we have now, someone who it sounds like she's a little more contemplative, a little more shy. That's hard to make that play. Now, granted, she has the golden goose. She has Trump's endorsement, and that will probably carry her to a narrow victory in the primary. But at the same time, she has to figure out what her political brand is. She even said in an interview with Sean Hannity that, while my brother was focused on national security, I'm more focused on cost of living. Yeah. So you're going to get a very different senator in South Carolina with her. And I think she'll probably pull it off. But the question is, how does she define herself moving forward? Because right now she's defined by losing her brother. But South Carolinians and Americans still don't know who she is yet. So she's got to define herself. And that is one of the hardest things to do in politics.
0: Yeah, and I guess my next question is, if you're running against her, well, let me back up here. You've seen some of the guys coming out of the woodwork for this seat. I mean, Governor Sanford, I mean, what the hell?
1: Hey, I missed him. He was kind of entertaining.
0: I guess. George Santos made him look tame. That's what I was about to say, man. But no, that's just a whole, I'm speechless over that. But I guess the question is, how do you run against her without exiling yourself from Republican politics because you're essentially attacking Trump? You know what I mean?
1: And not to mention, you're attacking a grieving sister.
0: Exactly.
1: I mean, she's in a very good position to win the primary. She truly is. So, you're right. It's a clown car of people that have signed up to run for the seat.
0: Yeah.
1: I mean, it's every member of Congress, director of this, representative of that. I don't see how you beat her in the primary, but I just wonder how winning a primary this year, longevity is a real question.
0: That's my question, man, because here's the thing, and she said that it was going to be a temporary, when it was basically announced that it was going to be a temporary thing and it was going to be a placeholder thing, I said, you know, symbolically, that's really great, but you can't pull some civilian off the street and just throw them into the United States Senate. I don't know, man. Because then people will say, well, then she'll have people around her. It's like, okay, well, then is she autonomous or is she doing the bidding of other people? And then you run into voters starting to wonder if this is continuity or just feeling like a family seat for the Grahams. You know what I mean?
1: Well, Kennedy's pulled that one off for quite a while in Massachusetts. And at the same time, Wall Street Journal did a very interesting article about her getting into that seat. And it was the governor of South Carolina, Henry McMaster, who called Trump and said, we should put his sister in the seat.
0: Yeah.
1: And I'll bet that was to avoid a very nasty intra-party fight, because it wasn't just Mark Sanford coming in from the Appalachian Trail. You also had Trey Gowdy that was looking
0: yeah,
1: at it.
0: Yeah.
1: A couple members of Congress that were looking at it.
0: Yeah.
1: You had a lot of different people who that could have turned into an absolute nightmare.
0: Right.
1: So I wonder if part of this is Governor McMaster trying to avoid Republicans from killing themselves in South Carolina.
0: I think you're right about that. And knowing who Henry McMaster is, I mean, he's an incredibly politically astute guy, so that wouldn't surprise me at all. But Patrick, unfortunately, we're up against the break, man. But thanks as always for having you. You know, I'm going to holler at you next week.
1: Sounds good. And hey, Chris Christie is going to take a snack break, speaking of breaks.
0: There's a lot of breaks when it comes to Chris Christie. Anyway, Patrick, as always, thank you, my friend.
1: Thank you.
0: Hey, that's it for me, folks. Stick around for Willie on the Late Show tonight. I'm Mike Allen Jr. on News Radio 700 WLW.
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15: Iran negotiating, but not with the U.S. With the 8:30 report, I'm Sean Gallagher. Breaking now, Iran is said to have had talks with Oman, a longstanding ally of the United States, and reports say that Iran had demands.
16: The back and forth following the weekend announcement that Iran is close to a deal with Oman to secure a route through part of the Strait of Hormuz. But Iran now making new demands on the U.S., including lifting the naval blockade and withdrawing American forces from around Iran. While Iranian officials say no active negotiations are underway, President Trump, in an interview with Axios, said the U.S. is, quote, semi-negotiating with Iran. We are low-keying it, he said. We're watching Iran with its huge inflation and the fact that they have no money.
15: ABC News' Marcus Moore. Now the latest, traffic and weather together, and right now, taking a look at the major interstates and highways, no new accidents.
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17: The heat and humidity continue into the work week. Monday starts around 72 degrees with a lot of sunshine. Then we'll see more of a mix of sun and clouds in the afternoon. Highs near 90, but that humidity making it feel like the upper 90s. Also in the second half of the day and into Monday night, a few spotty storms are possible in the tri-state, but many of us keep it dry. And then multiple rounds of storms as we go through the rest of the work week. From your severe weather station, I'm 9 First Warning meteorologist Mark Stitz. 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
15: And our current temperature, 83 degrees. Hamilton police say they're investigating after reports of an individual who threatened to fire shots inside a local Kroger today. It was around 3:30 when officers responded to the store in the 1400 block of Main Street on the city's west side, clearing that store and began looking for the suspect. In the end, it was found that no shots had been fired. There were no injuries, but a suspect was not yet in custody. Anyone with information about the incident has been asked to call the Hamilton Police Department at 513-868-5811. Rod Stewart's show at Riverbend Music Center tonight postponed just hours before it was set to begin. Music and Event Management Inc. in a statement said the 81-year-old singer had to undergo an unforeseen but minor medical procedure requiring immediate attention, with Stewart expected to make a quick recovery and that he looks forward to returning to Cincinnati. More information about a rescheduled date will be provided Tuesday. All previously purchased tickets for tonight's show being honored for the new date announced. The Reds falling 7-1 at the Nationals this afternoon, swept in D.C. Up next, the first three against the White Sox in Chicago starting Tuesday night. First pitch, 7:40. Here on The Big One, Yannick Sinner, the number one men's tennis player in the world, announcing today that a right knee injury will keep him out of the Cincinnati Open this year. Our next update is at 9 o'clock. I'm Sean Gallagher, News Radio 700 WLW.
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20: Having a trusted adult in a child's life can positively shape their emotional well-being, academic success, and long-term opportunities by ensuring that they feel seen, supported, and valued. In today's fast-paced society, it is more important than ever. And that's why Big Brothers Big Sisters has spent the last 100-plus years helping countless boys and girls across the country through mentoring relationships, supporting their critical social and emotional development to set them up for success, to give them a safe space to learn and grow.
21: Different things that they might not have the opportunity to do, but it's also somebody who is a positive role model.
20: My guest today is Deb Haas for Big Brothers and Big Sisters of Greater Cincinnati, here with an invitation to their Project Role Model fashion show, featuring some of the kids in their program with their bigs, walking the runway in styles from Macy's, and supporting the programs for children in 13 Ohio, Kentucky, and Indiana counties.
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20: Glad you could join us today. I'm Sandy Collins. And, you know, for more than a century, Big Brothers and Big Sisters has been helping young people realize their potential through the power of mentorships. What many people don't know is that the organization actually began as two separate movements in New York City back in the early 1900s. It was 1904, and a court clerk named Ernest Coulter noticed that a growing number of boys were appearing before him in the New York Children's Court. He believed that many of these young people simply needed guidance and support from a caring adult, so he began recruiting volunteers to serve as mentors. So that effort became the foundation of the Big Brothers movement. And then around the same time, the members of a group known as the Ladies of Charity were providing friendship and guidance, support to girls involved with the same court system, and their work eventually evolved into Catholic Big Sisters. So for decades, they worked independently, serving young people across the country. But back in 1977, Big Brothers and Big Sisters officially united, forming what we know today as Big Brothers Big Sisters of America. So today the organization operates through local agencies in all 50 states, carrying them forward the founder's vision of connecting children with trusted adult mentors who can help them build confidence, overcome challenges, and achieve their full potential. To talk about the impact the Big Brothers Big Sisters Cincinnati is having right here, we're joined by Deb Haas. She's the public relations representative for Big Brothers and Big Sisters of Greater Cincinnati. Deb, thanks for being with us today.
21: Well, thanks for having me.
20: And then Bob Deck is here, and he is a managing partner and founding member of 4EG, which is the 4 Entertainment Group. And you have a very special role in this year's fashion show, so we're going to get to you, Bob, but thanks for being here.
22: Yeah, absolutely. Glad to be here.
20: All right, Deb, let's go for it. What have you got with the Project Role Model fashion show coming up? When is it and what is it, first of all?
21: Well, we call it Project Role Model because that is the business that we are in. And it is coming up on Friday, August 28th at Megacorp Pavilion there in Northern Kentucky. And, you know, it's really what it is it's a mission moment focus. And this is the great thing about this event is that this is one of the only times of the year where we can really bring our bigs and littles together. And so this is the third year of the event. It has exceeded every expectation. People get to see the bigs and littles together and the mentoring relationships and this confidence, sometimes because the kids and the bigs and littles come out twice. So sometimes the first time the littles are just a little bit nervous, and then the crowd goes crazy and applauds. And so then their confidence builds. And by the second time they come out, they're walking like they have always done this. And it is just amazing to be part of and know that you're supporting, we will serve 1,100 kids this year at Big Brothers Big Sisters. So you're supporting those friendships, but you're also allowing us to make more matches. We always carry about 200 kids on our waiting list, and I do everything that we can to get them paired with mentors. But it just, it takes time. It takes money to make that happen. So when people come, they are supporting us in every way.
20: When I was growing up, Big Brothers and Big Sisters had a really central focus in our childhood. We all knew about it. It was in the news quite a bit. And then with the proliferation of social media and all these different choices, all these different charities, it kind of has been overwhelmed in some ways. And I'm so glad that you guys are still there, still doing what you do, mentoring young kids that don't have, whether it's just parents or is it a brother or sister role? I know that they're playing Big Brothers and Big Sisters, but sure. Which role are you really fulfilling here for these kids?
21: I would say more of, like what you said, it's certainly not a parent role. We don't bring in, these are not disciplinarians in any way. This is just an extra person in their life who, for these kids, it's amazing, I think, because this isn't somebody who had to be there. This is somebody who chose to be a support, a mentor, a person in their life who they can learn to trust and who kind of has a different perspective. Takes them out of a neighborhood where this is all they know is this one neighborhood and this one life, and then takes them, maybe they go to college campuses. Maybe they just go out. Some of the kids haven't ordered off of a menu, so go to a fast food restaurant and let them take a look at that. And soft skills, shake somebody's hand, let's go to the library and then check out the 3D machine, and just different things that they might not have the opportunity to do. But it's also somebody who is a positive role model, not perfect, just present, just consistent in showing up. And so that's really the role. And I also always like to tell people, these kids don't have to be in the program. They choose to be in the program. Nobody's forcing them. And so they want this extra person in their life who comes, and we get tickets to so many things. And so all of the sports franchises and just so many other, the zoo, the nature center, the museum center. It's amazing how these organizations buy into what we're doing and the importance of mentoring, that they want to make sure that people don't have to spend a lot of money to be a big. They can just take some of these tickets that we get and have the opportunity to do some really fun things that maybe they couldn't otherwise afford.
20: And those things can just be life-changing. As adults, we forget that. We forget the magic of seeing something new, because for some of us, it's commonplace, and others it was so long ago you just don't remember.
21: You're right, because people, our bigs always tell us, they came into this thinking, I want to help the community, I want to help a child, all this, and then they always say, I think I'm getting more out of this than my little brother or little sister. And I have one gentleman who's been a big for years and years, and he and his wife are moving out of town, and he just sent me a text today telling me about it, and he said, I cannot tell you how enriched and how much better my life is for having been in the program.
20: We're talking about Big Brothers and Big Sisters here in the greater Cincinnati area. And Deb Haas is on the line with us. She is from the organization. She works in their PR department. And she's got Bob Deck with her, one of the honorees for this Project Role Model fashion show coming up in August. Bob, it's good to see you. Are you going to be dressed up? Are you going to be doing like a catwalk? Or what kind of honoree stuff are you going to be getting to do?
22: Hey, I think I'm ready for whatever they put to me.
21: I'll take you up on it.
22: I will be dressed and ready to address the crowd and the people and make sure everyone's having a good time and really to bring awareness to this event and to this organization.
20: Have you been involved with them for a while?
22: I haven't. So when they approached me about it, I really kind of looked into, and I've obviously heard of Big Brothers, Big Sisters. I think for me, going back to a lot of coaching that I've done, I've really seen how you know, back to that positive role model experience and just how a little kid can look up to somebody and you know, ask them questions, see what they think, and just have somebody that, you know, doesn't have to be a parent or whatever that might be a positive influence on them. So I'm excited to do it. I've watched some videos of some past role model shows, and it's exciting.
20: Deb, I want to ask you some of the qualifying things, like how old do you have to be and how do you get into the program as a volunteer? So we'll get to that here in just a bit. Sure. But sure. First, let's talk about this Project Role Model fashion show. This will be your third one coming up in August. And so tell us what to expect. This is a fashion show with Macy's, and the kids are modeling the clothing along with their bigs. Is that right?
21: That is exactly right. And you mentioned Macy's, which I appreciate, because they, when we asked them about this 3 or so years ago, and they jumped right on board and said, you know, we will dress the kids, we'll dress the adults. And then our foundation board got involved. And so the kids, which was very exciting when this happened the first time, the kids get to keep the clothes, both sets of clothes that they model. And so they really pick out some very specific things that they like. Mm-hmm. And so that's been really fun. And so Macy's has done that. And then we, it's just such a great moment for everybody. And I think when they come out there again, like we talked about the confidence, all that, but it is, as you said, it comes up on August 28th at MegaCorp Pavilion. And that includes like parking and food and an open bar. And there's just a lot that goes on all evening that, mm-hmm. and raffles and things like that. And we also want to let people know that you don't have to be present to participate in the raffles. So if you just want to go to our website and see some of the raffles, if they want to get involved in those, that's also great. But again, I think for the guests, for the audience, it's just a fantastic way to see what, like, as you said, you use the term life changing, and these are life-changing friendships, and you can see it in their faces at the event.
20: That event is on a Friday night, so there's no reason you can't go after work and get dolled up or whatever and go out there and enjoy this Project Role Model fashion show coming up in August. Let's give the website information and how to get tickets, and then we're going to talk about the actual mission of Big Brothers and Big Sisters.
21: Sure. It's Bigs for Kids, BIGFORKIDS. .org. It's also super easy to just Google Big Brothers Big Sisters Cincinnati, and that'll take you right to our site, which has all the information about the event, and then all the information, because you know, if some people you can't come, but you know, maybe you have some time and you can volunteer. We are always in need of bigs as well, so really are grateful when people take any action to impact our mission.
20: My guest today, Deb Haas, who does PR at Big Brothers Big Sisters Greater Cincinnati, and one of the MCs, one of the honorees for Project Role Model coming up at the end of this month, Bob Deck. Got a quick break. We'll be right back. This is iHeart Cincy.
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20: Welcome back to iHeart Cincy. I'm Sandy Collins. And to get you caught up here, we're speaking with the folks from Big Brothers and Big Sisters Project Role Model Runway Show, which is coming up at the end of August. For more than 100 years, Big Brothers Big Sisters has connected young people with caring adult mentors, helping them build confidence, resilience, and a brighter future. What began as separate mentoring organizations for boys and girls eventually merged back in 1977 to becoming Big Brothers Big Sisters of America, which now serves communities across all 50 states, including right here in the tri-state. Joining us to talk about the organization's mission and its impact here in our region, Deb Haas, public relations representative for Big Brothers and Big Sisters of Greater Cincinnati, and Bob Deck from 4EG. If you want to be important in some child's life, this is a great organization to do it. But there are safeguards that you guys put in place to make sure that the kids are safe and the adults are safe in dealing with this. Let's talk about how to become a volunteer big with Big Brothers and Big Sisters.
21: Well, you said it best right there. Our main focus of all of it is child safety. And we take a lot of steps every time and ongoing through the entire match to make sure that the child feels safe. So we talk with the parent and the child and the big on a regular basis, even after they're matched. But before they get matched, there are background checks, references, and a lot goes into really matching the right child with the right volunteer. You know, Sandy, if you were to volunteer tomorrow, we would not look at the next kid on our list and say, this is the one. We would talk to you a lot about, what do you like to do? What are, you know, kids, you know, what age, you know, you don't get along with kids who are seven, but you're better with somebody who's 13, you know, those kinds of preferences. And, you know, logistically, where do you live, and making it start with, you know, success in mind. So if we start from a position of strength because you have common interests, that's a great thing. But again, it comes back to, at the beginning, it's child safety. So when we ask the kids every time we're talking to them, you know, do you feel safe? And anything happened that seemed awkward to you, or any of that? So we really take great strides. Our case managers are amazing in the way that they can hear things, you know, maybe things are being said or not, but really understand the really how the relationship is going, and if it's being productive. If there are challenges, those social workers are there to talk to any member of that match at all times, and just to, again, make sure that everybody's on a positive path. The whole goal is that the kids reach their full potential. Everybody's born with it. You know, not everybody has the same resources to get there. So that's what we do, is put these people in their lives who can really help them see that they have a lot of potential.
20: There's so much out there, and you just got to know where to start looking for it. How young are they, the kids that get started in this program, and then what's the age? And then what is the time commitment that you're talking about for the bigs?
21: Sure. So we typically have kids be enrolled between the ages of 7 and 14. But once they're matched, they can stay matched for a long time. So we right now we have a system where when they graduate from high school, we offer them the opportunity, if they would like to close the match because that child is an adult and a graduate, that's fine. But we also allow them to stay matched until they're about 24, because what more challenging time in your life is there than you just graduated from high school and you're figuring it all out? And so we have, once we implemented that program, by and large, the kids stay matched longer until they're settled into whatever they're figuring out what they want to do, whether that is college, a trade, sometimes the military, a job, moving into an apartment. And so, and the bigs, you know, you need to be a high school graduate. Sometimes we have college students. That's a really rough time in their life because they're so busy too. So typically our volunteers are between 25 and really up. We have volunteers who are 70 and volunteers who are younger. We have programs, our community-based program, where you would go and pick your little up at their home and on whatever day works for you guys, a very flexible kind of schedule. And then a site-based program, which is what I do when I volunteer. I go to the school on Tuesdays, lunchtime, and just, you know, it's 45 minutes, but you would be shocked at how much that means to those kids, even that amount of time. When

0: best pair you with a child, and then you get some information about the child. The family gets a little information about you, and then we come up again, like I said, with the best match possible. And we do a match introduction, and there's a staff member on site that you've already talked with, just to try to make things a little more comfortable. And you'd just be shocked at these videos that we have of when the new big is coming up to the door of the little, and they're just so excited. And then we never abandon anybody in the match. We always talk to them, and if they aren't sure what to do, what's all around the city to do, we have huge lists of things all around, because we serve 13 counties in Cincinnati, Indiana, and Northern Kentucky. So we have a wide spread there of all kinds of options. We'll serve about 1,100 kids this year, and we just make sure that every one of them, every one of those matches, and frankly, we have a lot of wraparound services for families that we provide. We're just trying to be all in for making everybody feel like, you know, this can be successful and meaningful for long term.
1: So, Bob, tell me a little bit about your company, 4 Entertainment Group. I understand you're a partner and a founding member, but that name is kind of generic. What do you do? What is it?
2: Well, I'm in the bar restaurant business. I've started back in 2001.
1: Well, I should have known that.
2: So we've grown over the last 24 years. We've got about 13 different locations, I'd say, in the greater Cincinnati area. So it's been a great journey, and a great business. I think, you know, one of the things for me, in speaking with, you know, this event was, a lot what Deb hit on, but, you know, not only is this organization, you know, raising money but it's also raising awareness for bigs and, you know, 4 big brothers and big sisters. And I have a big wide network of, you know, my staff population that sort of fits, you know, the age that, you know, is a perfect fit for being a big. So I'm also reaching out and letting people know that, there's an easy way to look into this and sign up and, look forward to, you know, being that positive role model for somebody.
1: So I understand this is kind of an early evening event on a Friday, but then the party doesn't stop. Bob, I hear you're having an after party. What's up with that?
2: Yes, right after the event, head on over to the Beeline at Newport on the Levee. We're going to have a big after party. Everyone's welcome, whether you went to the event or not. But we're going to just continue on and have a great time over there.
1: If you have any questions, how can we get a hold of you, Bob?
2: You can call our office here. You can also look us up on the website. It's www.4eg.com. That's F-O-U-R-E-G.com.
1: Is there anything else, Deb, that you want to bring up here before we kind of take off today here on iHeart Cincy? We've got the fashion show. It is called the Project Role Model Fashion Show on August the 28th, a Friday night in Northern Kentucky. So what else do we have to say before we wrap up here?
0: I would just say thanks to people like Bob who say yes to something they don't have to, that takes a lot of their time when mm-hmm. they don't have a lot of time because mm-hmm. they're so busy. So we're just appreciative of that. And then also our other honoree, Kayla Robinson, people might know her as the former executive chef of Arnold's and some Food Network shows that she's been involved in. She called us years ago and had a big sister for her daughter. And so I know for her, this is pretty meaningful because, you know, she has seen the difference. They're still friends now, years later. But she talks about the difference that having a big sister in her daughter's life made, because it was, again, somebody showing up for her that didn't have to. And I'm sure her daughter was on a good path. But I think Kayla recognized can always be helpful to have mm-hmm. somebody else there. And then Ivy Costa is our Cincinnati fashion icon. So she's going to be helping out with it. We just have some great people, and we're amazed and grateful about the people who, again, just say yes because they see the results and the need of the mission. So it's really, we know that the third year is going to be better than the second, which was better than the first. And the first one was amazing.
2: The three of us are going to have some fun together.
0: We are going to have a blast.
2: We all, Cincinnati is a small town. We all know each other and, in different ways. So we're looking forward to the three of us kind of having fun up there and making sure everyone has a good time. And we're all three very excited about it.
1: And if you're a parent and you're interested in talking to big brothers and big sisters here in Cincinnati, and you can just give them a call as well and go to their website and find

0: 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It's all about giving, and we appreciate everything that that the volunteers do for Big Brothers and Big Sisters, and also for what you do, Bob Deck and Deb Haas from Big Brothers and Big Sisters. One more time, let's get that website. It is
1: bigsforkids.org, BIGSFORKIDS.org.
0: F-O-R. I wrote the letter, the number for
1: it. I know. I always have to spell it out.
0: I would have messed it up. All right. Well, thank you two both. Good luck with it. Will you let us know after it's over with? Let us know how you did and how the kids did. Maybe send a few pictures and we'll
1: send
0: it
1: some
0: up.
1: Pictures, because it's so fun to see.
0: I can't wait to see these outfits. Now you got my mind going.
1: Bold looks, big future. So we're going bold colors, Bob. Get ready for that outfit.
2: I'm ready.
0: If you want to learn more about Big Brothers Big Sisters of Greater Cincinnati, how to volunteer to be a big, or how to refer a big, donate, or sign up a young person who wants a mentor, go to the website bigsforkids.org. That's BIGSFORKIDS.org. Big Brothers Big Sisters of Greater Cincinnati is proudly presenting this inspiring runway event where the bigs and the littles will take the center stage modeling the latest styles from Macy's. And it's more than just a fashion show. Project Role Models, a celebration of confidence, mentorship, and the power of positive role models. 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They're helping to create life-changing mentoring relationships for local youth. Project Role Model event Friday, August 28th at the Megacorp Pavilion in Northern Kentucky. 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That's the show for this week. 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
5: Miller is still with no intentions to walk away. With the 9 o'clock report, I'm Sean Gallagher. Breaking now, calls have grown for embattled Ohio Congressman Max Miller to resign and end his re-election campaign as he is facing domestic abuse allegations. Miller continues to deny the claims, while calls for him to step down have come from within his own party.
6: Ohio Republican Senator Bernie Moreno, who is the father of Miller's ex-wife, is among the political leaders of Ohio who called for Miller to drop out. Miller insisted in an interview last week that he still believes he has the support of the voters in his district, which runs from the outer suburbs of Cleveland south down to the towns of Medina and Wooster, Ohio.
5: ABC News' Stephen Portnoy, even Ohio U.S. Senator John Husted, a Republican, has also called for Miller to resign. Now the latest, traffic and weather together, and taking a look at the major interstates and highways, no new accidents.
3: Now, the latest forecast from the Jake Sweeney Chevrolet Weather Center. 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Together, let's drive.
2: It'll be a warm and muggy start to your Monday. Temperatures starting around 72 degrees. Monday afternoon, then looking hot and humid. Highs near 90, but feeling like the upper 90s. Also in the second half of the day, a few spotty storms are possible. They'll come with a small severe weather threat, but a lot of us keep it completely dry. That'll be followed by better storm chances starting Tuesday. From your severe weather station, I'm 9 First Warning meteorologist Mark Stitz. 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
5: And our current temperature is coming in at 78 degrees. Rod Stewart was set to perform at Riverbend Music Center tonight, but a few hours before the show, that changed. Music and Event Management Inc. in a statement said that the show had to be postponed due to an unforeseen but minor medical procedure that required the 81-year-old singer's immediate attention. But Stewart expected to make a quick recovery as he looks forward to returning to Cincinnati. Meanwhile, information about a rescheduled date will be provided Tuesday. All previously purchased tickets for tonight's show will be honored for the new date when it's announced. A right knee injury is going to keep the number one men's tennis player in the world out of the Cincinnati Open. Yannick Sinner, in a statement today, said that his right knee has been bothering him, and while he's tried to work his way back to playing in Mason, he had to accept that he couldn't compete and is disappointed. The 2024 Cincinnati Open Champions news follows Carlos Alcaraz's announcement that he's still dealing with a lingering wrist injury from earlier this year, and he would not play. Alcaraz, the world number two, won last year's Cincinnati Open after Sinner retired early due to an illness, ending his bid for a repeat. The Cincinnati Open begins at the Linder Family Tennis Center Tuesday with qualifying, and the first round gets underway Thursday. The Reds swept in D.C., falling to the Nationals 7-1 this afternoon. The road trip will continue with three in Chicago against the White Sox starting Tuesday night. First pitch at 7:40 on the big one. And it's week one of the NFL preseason. Bengals host the Lions Thursday night. Kickoff 7:30 here on 700 WLW. Our next update is at 9:30. I'm Sean Gallagher, News Radio 700 WLW.
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20: Scott Sloan Show here on 700 WLW. College. You beat the hell out of college all the time. What if you could finish college in 3 years instead of four? And of course, you know, there's a number of very, very smart, very high-performing individuals that can do that double major whole thing. They're done in like 4 hours. The rest of us takes, in my case, like 11 years to get that degree. But, you know, for most, if you could do three instead of a four-year program, make it a three-year program, that cuts down, what, 25% on the price tag? And also get to the core curricula, which you need to do to get your degree and get into the workforce, which ultimately is the goal here. Virginia and Ohio, right here in the Buckeye State, we're testing this right now. This guy did it himself, and it could be the cure to cost in relevant classes. Zachary Marshall on the show with Campus Reform. He's our editor-in-chief. Zach, welcome. How are you?
21: Great to be here.
20: Yeah, you too. It's good talking to a smart person for a change. You can get done in 3 years. You did that yourself and saved like 25%. I know that Virginia is doing this right now. Ohio is developing a three-year bachelor's degree proposal as well. And I like the idea. And it's 90 credits over 3 years instead of the four-year track. Of course, the critics come out and say, look, you're cutting general education requirements. That weakens this well-rounded education. It's a well-rounded, you need this well-rounded education. How do you answer that?
21: Well, I would say this is more about cutting waste than it is about cutting education. As Campus Reform has reported for years, a lot of the very valuable general education requirements in history, writing, math, science have been supplanted by leftist courses and mandates that force students to take DEI-driven or anti-racism-driven curriculum. So what I'm advocating for is cutting those courses that do not help students graduate with a set of skills and knowledge base to give them gainful employment after graduation. You also really don't need that many electives. College should be a launching pad for your life and early stage career after graduation. It's not a place to find yourself. That's really more for our late 20s, where we have more formative experiences. So I think there's a lot of fat to be cut, and we can have a leaner, more structured college experience in 3 years that does not devalue or detract the amount of well-rounded education anyone needs to succeed in life.
20: I went to school back in the day, you know, late 80s, early 90s, when all you needed was a check and a number two pencil. And they're like, okay, here you go. And I went in, and you know, kind of wide-eyed and bushy-tailed, ready to go. Wasn't the greatest student, so I started the summer session at the Bowling Green State University, Northwest Ohio. And I go to class, I start taking this class, and it took about a semester, roughly a semester, before I realized the scam that it is. So I'm looking at all these courses I have to take, the electives and the requirements, and you know, I'm studying radio, television, and film to show you how old I am. I think two of those things are dead. And nonetheless, I started taking these classes. It's sociology and it's biology, and I had to take two physical education electives. One was bowling,
1: and the other was whitewater rafting. And I have to pay not only the whitewater rafting company for the trip, but I got to pay the university for the class hours, even though no one taught the class. And I figured out at an early age, like, I see what's going on here. They are padding the they're padding the curriculum with the idea and the notion that you're making you more well-rounded, when in fact what they're doing is they're supporting a system that's just sucking off the teats of society, and that you have these classes and programs that are irrelevant, and the way you keep those individuals who teach those irrelevant programs and classes in a job is you mandate that students have to take the classes. Isn't that really what's going on?
21: Well, higher education is a business, and we should not forget about that. The more students that are on campus for longer, the more money colleges are making.
1: Sure.
21: They have a financial interest in keeping the status quo, because the more students they have, the more seats they fill in their stadiums, the more they can get out of the rent for fast food chains that occupy spaces in their dining halls, and the more money they can make indirectly or directly through these big construction projects and beautification projects on campuses in these ornate buildings. This is part of a business model that is now completely unsustainable, because I think it took tuition becoming $100,000 a year for people to realize what you did when you were in college, that when you're being fed something you don't need and being told that everyone needs it equally, that is a scam. There is absolute value in higher education and rigorous academic experiences, but college is not for everyone, and we shouldn't be telling everyone they need to have the same experience as everyone else. We need to be destigmatizing alternatives to higher ed, and we need to be making them leaner and more responsive institutions that think of their students as, people to mold and get out the door faster to be successful in life.
1: We were talking to some friends this week, and they brought up, I don't know how this topic came up, but said that they're trying to find a job, can't really find a good job because they got a master's degree. And ready for this one, Zachary? Master's degree in artistic and interpretive welding. Let me say that again.
21: I don't even...
1: Interpretive welding. Whiskey, tango, foxtrot is that?
21: Well, I don't know how to respond to that because, I mean, there's demand for welders.
1: Yes, and, right. But, go to a trade school.
21: Oh, well, he's not an artist. Yeah. I mean, this is like, actually, what this reminds me of an article we just published on Campus Reform, which is that college in North Carolina has zero students take their certificate in women in technology, because I think a lot of students realize it's a scam. It's a graduate certificate based on identity politics. The bachelor's degree had good enrollment. The master's degree had good enrollment because there's value in having tech degrees. But when you have these feel good, funny names, graduate certificate programs or novel degrees, that's where it's so transparent that this is just, you're just out there to make money.
1: Yeah, it feels predatory to me in that you're going after young impressionable people. Go, wow, that'd be great to get in a career in this. Yeah, what's your placement rate? These are the questions you don't ask when you're 17, 18, 19 years old. But nonetheless, it's going to be great. Well, what's your placement? How many people are getting jobs in artistic and interpretive welding? The answer probably would be zero. Or art history. It's like, you're not going to work in an art museum. You're probably going to work as a barista. And if that's what you want to do, that's fine. But as I told my kids, don't confuse a hobby with a career. Or if you have a hobby, get a job that's going to pay you, develop that hobby, and maybe that side hustle becomes the main gig. But you can't rely on those degrees to get you the job. You're going to need to pay back that loan. And the other element, of course, is the fact that the federal government fully backs these loans. So the government wants your money, which is why they can later in life, or for your mom, your dad, your grandma, grandpa, go after their Social Security. Because guess what? They're like the mafia. They're like the Sopranos. They're like the family, La Cosa Nostra, that they're going to get their money in any way, shape, or form possible. They're going to get their money back, whether you graduate, drop out, or otherwise quit.
21: No, you're absolutely right. And to your point about double majors, that's what I've been arguing for, that people should be taking double majors and getting out as fast as possible. Not to just copy me, but because it really does help you succeed in life. I have a degree in cinema studies, which is a hobby of mine and a passion of mine. But I also have a degree in politics, which I am clearly using right now.
1: Yes.
21: But what's more is that, when you look at how two majors, overlap with each other and connect to each other, there's a lot of transferable skills that you can cultivate as far as writing, critical thinking, critical reasoning, things that colleges don't really teach anymore, but you can still get yourself by having an interdisciplinary education that's very targeted and very strategic in terms of only taking classes that will help you satisfy the major requirements as fast as possible. That's why I'm such a big proponent of the proposal Virginia and Ohio are working on to develop more three-year degree programs for students in those states. So people do have flexibility and they do have options without the high tuition bill.
1: Yeah, I love this. Zach Marshall, Campus Reform, he's their editor-in-chief. We're talking about Ohio, one of two states, the other being Virginia, that's developing a 3 years bachelor's degree program, and that you're going to save 25% off the price tag, and they're going to cut all the nonsense out, or a lot of the nonsense out anyway, that simply makes money for the university and the government. You got to pay back at a rate later on, plus interest. And now you're going to cut to it and get more people in the workforce a lot quicker, and it might cut down on the dropout rate and everything else, because you're not going through 4 years of nonsense. It's just 3 years of nonsense. So it's going to cost, cost 25% less, but where does that savings actually come from? It's less tuition, less housing, less time out of the workforce, or all three?
21: It's a combination of all three. I mean, if you have one less year of college, you're automatically saving 25% right off the bat from what you would have done for 4 years. That's also a 25% reduction in those like marginal costs as far as room, board, transportation, spending money. And it's also, you know, not even be able to justify more than that long term if you look at what kind of returns you can get later in life if you have a full-time job sooner in your 20s that, you know, invest, you know, has a 401k plan or something like that where you are starting to match contributions earlier. There's a lot of earning potential. I think people are missing out on in their 20s. Because they are not getting full-time jobs that pay into an investment account for them soon enough. And I think we can have a more prosperous generation and society if we get students away from being full-time students, get people going away from being full-time students to being employees earlier in their careers.
1: Yeah. Yeah, I think internship credit's a big part of this. I understand today it's different that interns actually get paid because of lawsuits and everything else. But back in the day, in the 1800s, when I was in school, when I was your age, we'd do internship, radio internships, and it'd be a big thing, coveted thing to get an internship. And basically, you're working for free. And then you turn around and you realize, well, wait a minute, I still have to pay the school for the credit hour. So not only am I working at technically a job where I'm not getting any money whatsoever, I now have to pay the school for the right to do that. I'm glad that's changed, but it's still, it goes to show you just how broken the system is.
21: 100%. And I would also encourage your viewers to look at where tuition is going right now. We are seeing increases across the board at public universities and private universities. We are seeing, you know, in Pennsylvania, for example, Penn State is increasing its tuition this year by 3%, but it's also on track to close 7 satellite campuses because it can't manage the entire system. Temple University just missed its enrollment target this year and has to lay people off, but it's still, you know, charging more, you know, about 3% more for students this year. I mean, what other business, you know, has less demand but then increases its prices? In a market economy, you only increase prices when you have demand and value. You know, higher education is 3D and it's out of touch. And I think it needs the reality check.
1: Does a 3-year degree carry the same weight with employers and maybe grad schools if you're going that route as a traditional 4-year degree? Or is that track, I guess, realistic for every major? Should it only apply to certain majors?
21: There's always going to be exceptions to everything. I mean, when it comes to something like pre-med, for example, I don't think you can shorten those programs that much because of how much medical knowledge is necessary. But for the vast majority of majors, you can condense it to 3 years. And I would say that it might carry more weight with employers because employers like innovation and creativity. They like when students or, you know, employees show initiative and gumption. And right now, 4-year degrees don't hold much water. We are seeing many employers, especially big tech firms and some state governments, like in Utah and Pennsylvania, get rid of 4-year requirements for a lot of job postings because they see that college degrees are no longer the guarantee of like good behavior and success as far as the soft skills you need to work in an office. So I think people are soldering on what a diploma actually means, but if it's reinvented or disrupted into something new kind of that Silicon Valley outside the box thinking, I think they might take a second look at what a 3-year degree means.
1: Zachary Marshall with Campus Reform. What's the pushback been from universities that faculty jobs departments could shrink if students are taking fewer electives? So you need fewer courses, fewer teachers, fewer instructors, future grad assistants, all that. Is there a jobs argument against this from inside academia?
21: There is, but I don't exactly respect it that much. I mean, it's the same argument that lamplighters made when we got the light bulb. The problem is that the trend has been that every time, when we have tenure professors die or retire, universities tend to replace them with adjuncts who make zero money, basically, and have to work somewhere else to make a living. So the fact that someone can say there's a lot of jobs out there doesn't really get the truth that it's really a lot of part-time people at the universities, and you don't need such bloated directories of faculty if you were to have fewer but better paying and more highly skilled professors teaching the courses that really do matter. The argument against this proposal is basically we should not change anything. This is the way we've always done it. And I don't believe in anything for the sake. The calendars we have are still based on agrarian calendars when we were a nation of
1: farmers. Yeah, part of you're breaking up a little bit there, but there's some pushback here, I guess, the other side is like, well, no, this is about going after and punishing, things like DEI programs. Like, this is about punishing our ideologies here as opposed to making things more efficient. How do you answer that criticism?
21: Well, I would say that, DEI is not efficient. I mean, I'm sure you're aware of all of the requirements and courses that were introduced over the last 5 years different DEI. The problem is that the academic year doesn't expand, so they had to replace something that was much more academic and intellectual in nature. So there's a lot of new stuff that isn't part of the traditional mission of higher ed that can be gotten rid of. Those are new things that haven't always been around. I think higher ed needs to go back to basics and cut some of the ideological fat out of it. We should have depoliticized and institutionally neutral universities teaching students both sides of every argument and give them a liberal education, not trying to turn them into activists.
1: Does this then mean the death of elective classes, or there still be room for that?
21: There's room for it because I think there's always going to be some room for growth and curiosity, but you really don't need that many. I think the amount of electives a student needs is really overplayed. I took one elective in college, and I was able to get my 2 degrees in 3.5 years. I think this is another scheme of the colleges to find more courses to get paid for. Yeah. You also don't have to declare a major by the end of sophomore year as a standard practice. There's no reason why you can't require students to declare a major by the end of freshman year. These are arbitrary deadlines and customs that can be easily changed.
1: I would say this, too, in the advent of the digital age, we are more open to seeing and learning. And it used to be, you have to read books on this. Now I can watch videos and such. Some of those things that are electives could easily be learned online. If you're so inclined to learn those, quote unquote, hobbies or things you might want to do as a career, it's easier than ever before. This is the golden, if not the platinum age of information. It's at our fingertips all the time, nonstop. And now the idea of taking a class to teach me how to do something I could learn in a few minutes online is ridiculous.
21: Yeah, I'm sure there's some, artistic welding class on YouTube that someone can take.
1: Or you just become a regular welder, and then it's like, oh, I also like to do art, and then you do that as a side hustle. Yeah. It doesn't seem like a master's in that is absurd. Anyway, we're doing it in Ohio, and that's good. And hopefully this spreads across the country. 3-year degree seems to be the way to go. Zachary Marshall at Campus Reform. He's their editor-in-chief. Thanks again for the time.
21: Thank you.
1: News in about 5 minutes. 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
27: We're talking about peacocks.
28: A peacock is specifically the male. The peahen is the female. They are not native to the United States, although they thrive in coastal, warmish areas.
27: So when you see that thing fully displayed, when that peacock wants to have a little good time with a peahen, that thing may go 5 to 7 feet in every direction.
28: That's the whole point of those feathers. Again, the peacocks will use it to try to ward off or intimidate trespassers in their territory, but for the most part, the whole thing is to impress the peahens.
27: And they will shake those feathers, and the shaking isn't just like, hey, look how pretty. Mm-hmm. Science has discovered semi-recently those vibrations are in lockstep with the peafowl's head feathers that they used to think were just for show, but mm-hmm. now they realize they vibrate at the same intensity and that they can actually, you know, sort of feel when those tail feathers are vibrating in their direction through their head feathers.
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5: A summer of recalls growing. With the 930 report, I'm Sean Gallagher. Breaking now, another food recall regarding some meat and poultry products. Those items being pulled after being exposed to jalapenos. And those peppers may be linked to a salmonella outbreak that has already left hundreds in the U.S. sick.
29: The Food Safety and Inspection Service now saying several meat and poultry products contain peppers that may be linked to the growing outbreak in more than two dozen states. The products include burritos, enchiladas, wraps, and salads sold at major grocery chains like Kroger, Walmart, HEB, and Albertsons.
5: ABC News' Melissa Adon. Brands impacted by the alert include Taylor Farms, Ready Meals, Meal Simple,
17: 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Now the latest, traffic and weather together, and taking a look at the major interstates and highways right now, no new accidents.
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2: The heat and humidity continue into the work week. Monday starts around 72 degrees with a lot of sunshine. Then we'll see more of a mix of sun and clouds in the afternoon. Highs near 90, but that humidity making it feel like the upper 90s. Also in the second half of the day and into Monday night, a few spotty storms are possible in the tri-state, but many of us keep it dry, and then multiple rounds of storms as we go through the rest of the work week. From your severe weather station, I'm 9 First Warning meteorologist Mark Stitz, News Radio 700 WLW.
17: Currently 78 degrees. Hamilton police have been investigating after reports of an individual who threatened to fire shots inside a local Kroger this afternoon. It was around 3:30 when officers responded to the store in the 1400 block of Main Street on the city's west side, as they would clear that store and look for the suspect. In the end, it was found that no shots were fired, no injuries were reported, but a suspect is not yet in custody. Anyone with any information about the incident has been asked to call the Hamilton Police Department at 513-868-5811. Rod Stewart's show at Riverbend Music Center tonight postponed just hours before the 81-year-old singer was to take the stage. In a statement from Music and Event Management, Inc., they said Stewart had to undergo an unforeseen but minor medical procedure requiring immediate attention. With Stewart expected to make a quick recovery, and he looks forward to returning to Cincinnati. More information about a rescheduled date will be provided Tuesday, and all previously purchased tickets for tonight's show will be honored for the new date when it's announced. It's another big name who's missing the Cincinnati Open due to injury. After Carlos Alcaraz, the number two men's player in the world, said a lingering wrist injury would again keep him out of competition, world number one Jannik Sinner today said a right knee injury has forced him to withdraw, expressing his disappointment as he now looks to be ready for the U.S. Open later this month. The Reds swept in the nation's capital, falling 7-1 to the Nationals this afternoon. Off Monday, Reds continued their road trip with the first of three on Chicago's south side against the White Sox Tuesday night. First pitch 7:40, then with the inside pitch starting our coverage at 6:40 here on the Big One. Fans will get a chance to see what the Bengals have done, what they have so far, when they host the Lions in their first preseason game Thursday night. Kickoff on 700 WLW comes from Paycor Stadium. Our next update is at 10 o'clock. I'm Sean Gallagher, News Radio 700 WLW.
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12: I'm Julian Edelman. 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And guess what, folks? We're teammates again. And we're going to welcome you guys all to Dudes on Dudes.
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12: 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Is Randy Moss a stud or a freak? 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
1: Scott's Lunch Show rolls on 700 WLW. Drink spiking is something that did not happen when I was younger, maybe you, but it's a scary trend. Up to 8% of people have been victimized, but even that number is in question because 90% of people never report it. And now Ohio lawmakers are pushing a bill that could make drink testing strips mandatory in every bar and restaurant in the state. He is State Senator Bill Blessing on the show, sponsoring this legislation, represents the 8th District here in the Buckeye State. And Bill, welcome back to the show. How are you, Senator?
39: I'm doing well, and I'm glad you mentioned your experience with this. Like, I don't remember this being a thing in the late 90s or early 2000s either. It's something else, but yeah, it's definitely a thing.
1: We recently had this drink spiking case in Mason not too long ago that got our attention. And now, you know, you go out for a drink, used to go to a drink, go to the bathroom, come back, especially for a woman. And now you got to have somebody guard your drink, for crying out loud, or take it with you. It's insane.
39: Yeah, no, 100%. And I'm told by the advocates that it's like, no, you know, I was wrong. This has been going on for some time and it has gotten worse, actually. So, yeah, it's a good time to be talking about this.
1: All right, so let's talk about the legislation itself here. The bill requires bars and restaurants in the Buckeye State to stock drink testing strips that would detect up to, I think, 10 controlled substances, what I saw. Can you go through that?
39: Yeah, I mean, it looks for things like ketamine and GHB, and the whole idea here is that, you know, a notice would be posted at the establishment saying that they contain the test strips, and then they can provide them they're required to provide them for free or up to the actual cost of the test strips. And I suspect they'll be able to get them in bulk, and, you know, it's not going to be too big of an expense. But the key caveat here is that there's really no enforcement in the bill, which people might say, well, why in the world would we do something like that?
1: Yeah.
39: The difference is that, you know, liquor control could pull a liquor license today for the provisions in the bill. And this just adds some more oomph to it, in the sense that if they were thinking about doing it before, and you've had a number of these situations occur at an establishment, and yet they've still not done it, I think it just adds, you know, more evidence for liquor control to say, look, you're losing your liquor license at this point. But outside of that, I do think the idea that this is the law, and, you know, bars would say, we're not even going to make an attempt. I think for a lot of customers, I think they would say that's kind of shady. You should at least make an effort. So I think this, it's got a pretty decent balance right now.
1: Okay. So what's the reaction from bar owners on this one? Because one of the caveats I'm looking at here, Bill, is that there no, if you don't comply with this, there's no penalty.
39: Yeah. So, but, part of that was also that, you know, we couldn't agree on what enforcement would look like in terms of a penalty. It's not a good idea to say, look, we're going to allow lawsuits against these guys or hit them with heavy fines. The Tavern Owners Association actually has been an interested party and is a supporter of the bill. And they are just looking at, you know, what might make the most sense. Mm-hmm. And sort of what we landed on, but aren't sure how to go about this, is saying we can, one, increase the cost of a liquor license, and that creates a fund at the state level that can, you know, sort of underwrite the system and have these distributed to bars. We could do a direct state appropriation for this sort of thing and have the state buy it at scale, which would be incredibly cheap. But the idea was we wanted a carrot approach to this. But yes, the association representing, you know, bars and restaurants is supportive of this.
1: All right. So you've got this, I guess it'd be a government mandate, but no enforcement option. How would this be different than just let the market decide? So if customers truly demand safety, right, the market will provide it, that bars and stocks will, you know, if you're a bigger operator, I guess you can afford and absorb the cost and go, hey, we're going to have these strips here for you. If you want to use them, they're free. You would think that would attract more business, and bars that don't would lose it. So isn't that, does that just exacerbate this? I mean, it seems like you're doing a free market solution without actually making a free market solution. Like, if I go to a bar, I'll probably bring my own test strip with me.
39: Yeah, no, 100%. And that same thought has crossed my mind a number of times with this. No, you're right about that. The difference is, though, that how do you get folks to, or get bars and restaurants to do something like this? The thing that I didn't bring up is that when we introduced this, is we couldn't agree on an enforcement approach or even sort of a carrot approach in terms of some sort of incentive. The idea was is that we were hoping the committee process would really help us here, because if we picked something and just threw it out there and members of the committee are like, that's a terrible idea, we don't want to go with that. We're caught, I guess, taking a couple steps back, trying to figure out what that is. It was easier just to go ahead and drop it and, you know, tell the committee, look, we're kind of leaning on you guys to help us with this, because you're the ones that are ultimately going to be voting it out.
1: Yeah. I mean, I guess if the mandate isn't enforceable, it's not a mandate. It's just, isn't this just a public awareness campaign?
39: I mean, in many respects, yes. But I do think let's say that, you know, we pass this as is. Liquor control today could pull a liquor license for, you know, failure to comply with provisions of the bill. But if it's actually in statute, then it's a different story. It's kind of elevating it a little bit, such that liquor control might take a second look at this, saying, look, you've had a couple of incidents at your establishment. Whereas before, we might not have pulled it, even though we can. But now, look, a legislation has been passed and you're still not doing this.
1: Yeah.
39: All right, we're pulling it. And that's how it's going to be.
1: He is State Senator Bill Blessing right here in Cincinnati on the Scott Sloan Show, 700 WLW. You've heard about the drink spiking trend. It's not new. Well, it's newer. It's not new. But he's State Senator Bill Blessing on the Scott Sloan 700 WLW. All right. Young people are ramping up to go back to college here fairly soon, quickly, sooner rather than later, that's for sure. Summer about over, baby. And, meet with friends, old friends, catch up over the summer, people you haven't seen, and that leads to drinking, and that will lead to, of course, drug, drinks, and sexual assault. And the Ohio legislature's working on some bill that is going to maybe put a dent in this, requiring bars and restaurants to stock these test strips. And, you know, I mentioned the case in Mason earlier from earlier this summer. I think the guy was acquitted. But still, you know, you go to a bar and you expect the bartender not to be the one putting the substance in your drink. That seems an outlier that this maybe can't solve.
39: No, I would agree. I would agree with that completely. And, you know, that's also another important caveat of this bill. It's not adding any liability to the bar owner if the test strips fail, or if it's some, or a situation like this where a bartender does that, you know, you obviously go after the person. But yeah, I mean, it's if the bartender is in on it, and it's, you know, I mean, maybe connected to something like human trafficking.
1: Okay.
39: Absolutely, this would be important.
1: Yeah. You bring that up. There's a liability shield here. So you're saying that this bill exempts bars from liability for like a bad test result or if the strip doesn't work?
39: Oh, no. It doesn't exempt them from liability. This doesn't add any liability for bars and restaurant owners.
1: Yeah. Okay. Because I'm just sure. I mean, there's a requirement that's being put on a private business, but if everyone's shielded from accountability when it fails, that doesn't do much.
39: Yeah, no, that's correct. And, you know, beyond that, sorry, I got the kids in the crowd yelling at me there. test strips, I was going to say that, yeah, the liability is not where you would want to go for something like this. But, you know, in the end, I do think enforcement will be added in committee for something like this. We just, again, couldn't agree on what that would be. If I had to hazard a guess of what it will be. Okay. Given that bar owners can charge cost for this, I think the state will probably end up having a small appropriation to get them started on this, or maybe a modest increase in the liquor license fee to underwrite it. That way, it's not really a punishment. It's just it's being paid for, and you can go from there.
1: You know, your kids in the background there, Bill, just made me think of something. What about sippy cups? If you just went to sippy cup, we wouldn't have this problem. Just put a lid on the drink. Although I don't know if our environmentalist friends would like that idea because it's more waste in landfills, but a lid may solve that.
39: It's funny you should bring that up because I was watching, I can't remember the name of the movie the other day, and they showed people putting, you know, like a card or something on top of their drink. And I'm like, why would you do that?
1: Mm-hmm, yep.
39: And then it dawned on me, I'm like, oh my God, that's what they're trying to do, to say, like, did somebody touch their drink
1: right
39: while they went to the bathroom? So, they're past the sippy cup stage, but just hearing them go crazy out there, maybe they need the sippy cup back again. If they're going to act like 3-year-olds.
1: But, all right. Bill, we're in Cincinnati. We got a lot of, you know, bars, a lot of chain bars and stuff like that. But if you're in, I don't know, and it doesn't have to be. Certainly, there's a lot of independence. But at a buck, I think I saw the price on these, like $1.49 a strip. Is that a real cost burden on smaller bars, maybe like mom and pop bars? And could that become an excuse not to comply? Or just simply go, hey, we'll raise the price of the drink and pass along to the consumer like everything else in the business world?
39: Yeah, well, I mean, they can charge for cost. I think the issue would be, you know, if they, let's say that nobody uses these things, even with the notice posted. I mean, you'll see notices posted everywhere in bars, but you know, how many people are actually gonna, you know, go up there and read the fine print?
1: Yes, yeah.
39: But I think the bigger concern is that these things, you know, end up expiring, and it's just you see folks throwing these away, you know, time and time again.
1: Right.
39: That's where having the state come in to some degree for this would really, you know, make this a lot cheaper in the grand scheme of things. I can't imagine that even in a case like that, it's going to be super expensive. But, You know, even if it was, maybe we could do a pilot program and say, look, if there's like a hot spot, right. You know, I don't want to pick on UC, but like, let's mm-hmm. say the Clifton area.
1: Sure.
39: And, you know, say, look, if there's been a number of incidents, we're going to require, you know, bars and restaurants and whatnot in that area within a certain radius to have these. And, you know, the state will pitch in, or it would be an increased liquor license fee to underwrite it. But that might be a reasonable way to say, hey, we're trying to target a certain area as opposed to just having a blanket statewide plan.
1: Yeah, I mean, young people, my kids, for example, if they're out and, you know, there's party drugs and stuff going around, I know that they have these test strips that they use to test for fentanyl and things like that, which is frightening, you know, and they buy them themselves, I suppose, their friends do anyway. And that's how young people today are navigating.

0: to some degree a personal responsibility if it's, you know, you're really fearful about something like this, mm-hmm. it would behoove you to actually have some of these on hand. And from what I can tell, they're really not all that expensive. I mean, you can buy them in bulk and they're less than a dollar a strip.
1: Yeah. Yeah. But you have to be proactive, and a lot of young people obviously aren't. Or forgetful, or I mean, I guess the other thing is, you know, if you
0: know what that's like.
1: Yeah, you know what that's like, right? If you go to a bar and the bar's paying the cost of these things, it's like, well, I'll grab a handful because, you know, I'll put them in my purse or pocket or whatever. And because I'm going to, you know, an after hours party somewhere and I want to be sure. And the bar winds up absorbing the cost of that. But, you know, it less than a buck or $1.50 or whatever they are, a strip. I think most people who are maybe at least aware of this stuff are going to get them themselves. But again, you're talking about young people who don't think of these things, and there's plenty of middle-aged people who don't think of these things either. I get it.
0: That's 100% correct. Yeah.
1: Your kids are pretty young, Bill. What crap do you think you're going to have to worry about in about 10 years when they become of age? Because this will be old news by then. What do you think happens?
0: I don't know at this point. I mean, I'll tell you, the big one for me with them is AI and deepfakes and stuff like that, and where this is going. I mean, you know, stuff that had occurred when we were younger, it's like now their entire lives are online, and it's like, geez, where does that lead us?
1: Right. Yeah, I have no idea. I'm sure it'll be something AI involved, but you certainly got your work cut out for you. Again, what's the status of this thing? You're going to get support in the legislature, in the General Assembly on this?
0: Oh, yeah. I mean, it's bipartisan as it is. Mm-hmm. And in the committee process, you know, just talking to the members, once they understood that we are, in many respects, relying on their work and figuring out where we go.
1: Yeah.
0: I mean, it's had a very positive reception. So I think the bigger issue is we kind of ran out of time. Because, I mean, we did get this in late. It does prime the pump for lame duck and next General Assembly.
1: Okay. Again, he is State Senator Bill Blessing. All the best to you. Thanks again for jumping on the show. Be well.
0: Yeah. Thank you as well.
1: Yes, sir. You too. Good to catch up. We'll get a news update in and very latest traffic, weather, all that. Scott Sloan Show. 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
6: Here's something pretty disturbing I discovered while researching this podcast. This is what it actually says on the Los Angeles Police Department website. The site states that the Adult Missing Persons Unit investigates 3,200 cases a month, and 70% of those missing people are found or returned voluntarily within 2 or 3 days.

0: It goes on to explain, and I quote here, "Since being a missing person is not a crime, police are given a very limited role while conducting these types of investigations." At the bottom of the webpage, it gets more disturbing. There's a section titled, "What if they never returned?" And here's the official police advice. In such situations, you may want to enlist the services of a private investigator to assist in your search. If you can't afford a PI, the police elaborate, quote, "Another option would be to contact the Salvation Army, which has a missing persons locator program." There is not a single sentence on the LAPD website that would lead a loved one of a missing person to have any faith that the police would properly investigate it. What the LAPD is basically saying is, if someone you love goes missing, don't overreact. They'll probably turn up, unless they don't, in which case you should get someone besides the police to look into it. All this is my way of saying, if the police took missing persons cases as seriously as they do, say, bank robberies, I wouldn't have had to do this podcast in the first place and end up chasing a violent criminal halfway around the country. I'm Neil Strauss, and you can hear the full story of To Live and Die in L.A.
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13: Low munition stockpiles, just one of several issues the U.S. is dealing with in the Gulf. With the 10 o'clock report, I'm Sean Gallagher, breaking now. While strikes between the U.S. and Iran are on hold as attempts at negotiations are ongoing, Iran's proxies are still taking up a fight with a key U.S. ally in the region, Saudi Arabia.
14: With tensions in the Gulf region already at a high level, the Iran-backed Houthi rebels claiming responsibility for a deadly strike on a Saudi oil facility in the Yemeni Red Sea port of Mocha. At least 7 people were killed. The attack raising fears that the Houthis will try to further disrupt sea traffic in the region at a time when Iran has all but shut down the Strait of Hormuz.
13: ABC News' Marcus Moore. Now the latest. Traffic and weather together, taking a look at the major interstates and highways right now. No new accidents.
15: Now, the latest forecast from the Jake Sweeney Chevrolet Weather Center. 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Together, let's drive.
16: It'll be a warm and muggy start to your Monday. Temperatures starting around 72 degrees. Monday afternoon, then looking hot and humid. Highs near 90, but feeling like the upper 90s. Also in the second half of the day, a few spotty storms are possible. They'll come with a small severe weather threat, but a lot of us keep it completely dry. That'll be followed by better storm chances starting Tuesday. From your severe weather station, I'm 9 First Warning meteorologist Mark Stitz. 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
13: And our current temperature, 76 degrees. Rod Stewart was to play Riverbend Music Center tonight, but a few hours before the show, it was postponed.
17: Wake up, Maggie. I think I got something to say.
13: putting out a statement just before 4:30 this afternoon. Music and Event Management Inc. said Stewart had to undergo an unforeseen but minor medical procedure, which required the 81-year-old singer's immediate attention. Stewart expected to make a quick recovery and looks forward to returning to Cincinnati for the makeup date. More information about that expected to come Tuesday, as all tickets previously purchased for tonight will be honored. The top two men's players in the world now out of the Cincinnati Open. Yannick Sinner, the world number one, announcing today he's been trying to work through a right knee injury, but it was determined he couldn't compete this week. Sinner's withdrawal comes after Carlos Alcaraz, who won last year's Cincinnati Open when Sinner, the 2024 champ, retired early due to illness, announced that his lingering wrist injury would keep him out of the tournament. Qualifying at the Linder Family Tennis Center in Mason starts on Tuesday, with the first round getting underway Thursday. Rough weekend in D.C. for the Reds, swept by the Nationals after a 7-1 loss this afternoon. On Tuesday night, the road trip continues with a first of three at the White Sox. First pitch in Chicago at 7:40 here on the big one. And the Bengals open their preseason schedule when they host the Lions Thursday night, with kickoff at 7:30 from Paycor Stadium on 700 WLW. Our next update is at 10:30. I'm Sean Gallagher, News Radio 700. 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
4: Laying out plans for November. With your 11 o'clock report, I'm Lee Mowen, breaking now. The last primaries are approaching as we get closer to Election Day 2026. Congressional races are starting to materialize from the recent primaries, like in Michigan and Tennessee.
5: Democrats aiming to unite ahead of November as the GOP seeks to paint them as extremists. After a string of key victories by progressives, more primaries on Tuesday will put the party's future to the test. Republicans are hopeful they can flip a Senate seat in Michigan. Last week, progressive Democrat Abdul El-Sayed defeated a moderate candidate who had been backed by the party's establishment.
4: ABC's Stephen Portnoy. Now the latest traffic and weather together. OGO is still reporting that crash on southbound 7175 at the Brent Spence Bridge. However, looking at the closest OGO camera, not seeing any action. Make sure you're over on the two right lanes just in case, but traffic appears to be moving smoothly.
3: Now, the latest forecast from the Jake Sweeney Chevrolet Weather Center. 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Together, let's drive.
6: It'll be a warm and muggy start to your Monday. Temperatures starting around 72 degrees. Monday afternoon, then looking hot and humid. Highs near 90, but feeling like the upper 90s. Also in the second half of the day, a few spotty storms are possible. They'll come with a small severe weather threat, but a lot of us keep it completely dry. That'll be followed by better storm chances starting Tuesday. From your severe weather station, I'm 9 First Warning meteorologist Mark Stitz. 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
4: Nothing on the radar. We're at 78 degrees. By the way, we have a new report. There's a disabled semi on southbound 75 at the Ronald Reagan exit. It looks like it's over out of the way, so you shouldn't be troubled by it. Thanks to 911 calls obtained by the Cincinnati Inquirer, we learned more about a 7-year-old boy's death in an Oakley apartment from last week. A few hours before police were called to the Masson Road residence, a woman walked into Mercy Health Rookwood ER Thursday afternoon around 1 o'clock, saying that Kirby Rankin tried kidnapping her son. That sequence set officers over where they found William Evans dead and bound with duct tape inside a closet. Rankin, along with Nessa Keeney and Caitlin Evans, were all arrested. The latter is the boy's mother, but it's unclear if she was the woman that entered the emergency room.
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4: The Reds are swept in Washington with Sunday's 7-1 loss. Brady Singer goes 6 innings for the loss. He allows 3 runs on 8 hits and a walk and strikes out 3. Reds are held to 6 runs on 16 hits in the series in D.C. Cincinnati's got an off day tomorrow before starting a 3-game road series at the Chicago White Sox. Nick Lodolo is slated to return Tuesday evening. Meantime, the Florence Yawls avoid their own sweep at the Brockton Rocks 14-4 Sunday. Brett Blomquist going 3-for-5 with 4 RBI. Brendan Bobo adding 3 RBI on a 4-for-5 night. It's a Frontier League white-off day tomorrow before Florence returns home Tuesday to start a 6-game homestand, the first of 3 against the Lake Erie Crushers. Les Westside Little League defeating Jasper, Indiana 11-0 today thanks to a 10-run second inning for Ohio's team. Hamilton squad will play tomorrow evening at 7 o'clock against Kentucky. Cincinnati Slingers defeat the Las Vegas Rockers Saturday 58-48. That sets up a semifinal matchup this Saturday against the Utah Great Eights in Las Vegas. Winner of Saturday's game will play for the IAL Championship at the end of the month. And the top men's tennis player will not be coming to Cincinnati after all. Yannick Sinner announced today he is dropping out of the Cincinnati Open due to a right knee injury. The 2026 Cincinnati Open officially kicks off Tuesday morning. Gates open at 9 o'clock. Your first serve is slated for 10:30. Our next update is at 11:30 with breaking news anytime. 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
4: Refusing to step down in a Republican family feud. With your Midnight Report, I'm Lee Mowen. Breaking now. Northeast Ohio Congressman Max Miller faces accusations of abuse, and the GOP fears for the narrow majority.
5: Sources say Ohio Republican Max Miller is determined to fight on, despite allegations he denies of abuse leveled against him by his ex-wife and two other women. Up against a Monday deadline to take his name off the ballot, the Cleveland area congressman shrugs off a growing number of calls to drop out.
6: There's no chance that I'm removing.
5: Calls led by Ohio Senator Bernie Moreno, the father of Miller's ex-wife. Sources say President Trump called Miller last week, concerned his continued candidacy could put a safe Republican seat in play.
4: ABC's Stephen Portnoy. Now your latest traffic and weather together. A little bit more information on that crash that has shut down 7175 South. It is a crash right by Burlington Pike on the highway, and you got a pretty busy stretch around that area. You might want to find a detour around that. It looks like you can get back to 7175 South on the Florence exit ramp, but right now, that traffic jam is pretty serious. Find a detour if you can.
3: Now, the latest forecast from the Jake Sweeney Chevrolet Weather Center. 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
7: The heat and humidity continue into the work week. Monday starts around 72 degrees with a lot of sunshine. Then we'll see more of a mix of sun and clouds in the afternoon. Highs near 90, but that humidity making it feel like the upper 90s. Also in the second half of the day and into Monday night, a few spotty storms are possible in the tri-state, but many of us keep it dry. And then multiple rounds of storms as we go through the rest of the work week. From your severe weather station, I'm 9 First Warning meteorologist Mark Stitz. 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
4: It appears that rain has started to spring up in the last 45 minutes or so. We got some heavy cells in Franklin County, Dearborn County, Central Butler County over Hamilton, and there's a little bit over Cincinnati, Southeast Indiana, heading into Norfolk, Kentucky. Right now, 77 degrees. The rest of the tri-state is dry. A two-vehicle crash in Verona sends three to the hospital. This took place yesterday afternoon on 42 and 127 near Mudlick. A minivan and pickup truck collided, and that caught the truck on fire. One of the three suffered severe burns and was airlifted to UC Medical. The other two took private transportation. Police continue to investigate. Hamilton Police Chief Trent Chenoweth telling Fox 19 it was blown out of proportion. A Hamilton Kroger evacuated Sunday afternoon after an alleged threat. An employee reported a shopper threatened to open fire inside the Main Street store that forced almost every officer to the scene. Police had the person of interest in custody but did not make an arrest. Police could also not find a gun, weapon, nor threat. The Kroger reopened about 2 hours later.
3: 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Sports.
4: Reds swept in Washington, but Sunday's 7-1 loss. Reds held to 6 runs, 16 hits in the series in D.C. Brady Singer gets the loss, but he goes 6 innings, allowing 3 runs on 8 hits and a walk with 3 strikeouts. It's an off day today for Cincinnati before starting a 3-game road series at the Chicago White Sox. Nick Lodolo slated to return tomorrow night. Yaws avoid the sweep at the Brockton Rocks 14-4 Sunday. Brett Blomquist with 4 RBI, Brandon Bobo with 3 RBI. It's a Frontier League-wide day off before Florence returns home tomorrow to start a 6-game homestand, the first of 3 against the Lake Erie Crushers. Westside Little League defeating Jasper, Indiana 11-0 thanks to a 10-run second inning. Hamden squad plays this evening at 7 o'clock against Kentucky. Slingers defeat the Las Vegas Rockers 58-48. That sets up a semifinal matchup with number 2 Utah. Winner of that game Saturday in Las Vegas gets to play for the IAL championship even at the end of the month. And the top men's tennis player will not be coming to Cincinnati after all as Jannik Sinner withdraws because of a right knee injury. The 2026 Cincinnati Open officially kicks off tomorrow morning. Gates open at 9. First serve slated for 10:30. Your next update is at 12:30 with breaking news anytime. I'm Lee Mowen, News Radio 700 WLW.
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5: There's negotiations, but not with Americans. With your 4 o'clock report, I'm Lee Mowen. Breaking now. Iran and Oman are talking, the latter a longtime U.S. ally in the Gulf.
6: The back and forth following the weekend announcement that Iran is close to a deal with Oman to secure a route through part of the Strait of Hormuz. But Iran now making new demands on the U.S., including lifting the naval blockade and withdrawing American forces from around Iran. While Iranian officials say no active negotiations are underway, President Trump, in an interview with Axios, said the U.S. is, quote, semi-negotiating with Iran. We are low-keying it, he said. We're watching Iran with its huge inflation and the fact that they have no money.
5: ABC's Marcus Moore.
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8: It'll be a warm and muggy start to your Monday. Temperatures starting around 72 degrees. Monday afternoon, then looking hot and humid. Highs near 90, but feeling like the upper 90s. Also in the second half of the day, a few spotty storms are possible. They'll come with a small severe weather threat, but a lot of us keep it completely dry. That'll be followed by better storm chances starting Tuesday. From your severe weather station, I'm 9 First Warning meteorologist Mark Stitz. 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
5: Your 4 o'clock report is brought to you by Progressive Insurance. 14 Ohio businesses can temporarily resume selling THC beverages for 2 weeks, including 50 West and Rheingeist here in Cincinnati. That's thanks to the order issued by Judge Jeffrey Helmick on Friday. Those 14 that sued Ohio and various state agencies are looking to comply with federal and state laws prior to Senate Bill 56's activation. That

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3: We are Red Eye Radio. He's Eric Carlin. I'm Gary McNamara. Very quickly, here's Enes Kanter announcing that he wants to be eligible for the WNBA draft next year.
4: I am officially declaring myself a WNBA prospect. If simply declaring who you are is all that's required, then I meet every single requirement necessary to compete in the WNBA. My team and I have carefully examined the WNBA's eligibility criteria and governing framework surrounding self-identification and inclusion. Based on the current guidelines, I can and am officially declaring my eligibility for the upcoming WNBA draft in May 2027.
3: Okay, so now White came out and said, the other player must have said, I'm transgender for basketball.
5: Yeah, right. Just I feel like... Right. You know,
3: right.
5: The other sex, the opposite sex when I'm on the court. Yeah.
3: Yeah.
5: Just when I'm on the court.

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13: Good morning, good morning, good morning. Here we go on a Monday. How was the weekend? Hope it was a good one for you. Man, I had that daddy-daughter-doggy dinner Friday night. Many of you who are parents and your kids grow up, they move out of the house. And look, they're busy. They work. And our daughter, Ella, I mean, she works, it seems like, nonstop. But, man, when you get those nights. My wife had to work Friday night, a couple of hours. And so it was just Ella and me. She brought her dog, who hangs out with our dog. Cooked up steaks. Liam Tomlinson, our producer. Little steak. Little baked potato and corn on the cob. How's that sound?
14: Nothing better.
13: Nothing better. It was a beautiful night. And man, there is nothing better. Those moments. Get all wrapped up and, you know, this is a pressing issue and that's something I got to take care of. And man, I'm worried about getting that for my spouse and I got to take care of this for work. It consumes us all. It consumes us all. So to focus on those moments that you can never get back and the ones that mean the most, you get older, you start to realize that's what it's all about. The rest of it, really, at the end of the day, is a lot of noise. Yes, some things at work have to be taken care of. Yes, certain things you have to get done. Yes, all those things are true. But not at the expense of sacrificing those things that really matter. Good morning to you. It's a Monday morning, whether you're listening in the mighty Buckeye State of Ohio, the Commonwealth of Kentucky, the great state of Indiana, points in between and beyond. Our friends over in West Virginia, they text me and they say, hey, man, we're dialed in. Or perhaps you're listening points in between and beyond on the free. Ethel, did he say free? He said free, honey. The free iHeartRadio app, where no matter where you go, vacation, got a work trip, but want to stay in tune with what's happening, well, tune in to The Morning Show on the big one, 700 WLW, and it'll be like the tower is right next door. How about that? Coming up in a little bit, we're going to talk about this woman who has been charged with the death of the 7-year-old little boy in Oakley, William Evans Ellis. And unfortunately, this is something that it's starting to look more and more like should have seen this one coming. And there were more than just, you know, sort of behavior sign or something along those lines. No, there was violence in this woman's past, recent past. And we always ask ourselves, it seems like on the morning show, maybe three times a week, where there will be some story, and then the person who is charged with a crime gets let out. That happens all the time now in our judicial system. They should not be out. They get out, and then they do something as bad, if not worse, than they were put into jail in the first place. And that's what's happened here. And it is tragic. It is heartbreaking. One of those stories that just, it just tugs the heartstrings to your very core. All right, going to be a wild weather week. We'll have all those details coming up next from Jennifer Ketchmark on 700 WLW.
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14: You guys ready to go for these fireworks? 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
15: Let's find out if Pat Berry's ready. Pat, you ready on the barge?
16: Absolutely, we're ready. In fact, we just stepped off the barge. We're about ready to get on the tug. Just saw Art Rossi is making his last checks. Looks like we're just seconds away. Do me a favor, delay it till I can get off this thing, will you? Because I don't want to be here when these suckers start going off.
17: Well, if something does happen, Pat, nice knowing you. Have a good time.
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13: Alrighty, our WCPO 9 first warning forecast presented by meteorologist Jennifer Ketchmark. Hopefully she'll be along in about an hour to now to say hello. Blah, blah, blah. Not bad out there right now. It's actually pretty nice. Skies, for the most part, clear, right around 74. Doesn't feel as humid. A little bit, but not as bad. Chances should pick up for storms, potentially severe. Or absolutely nothing. I mean, it could downpour or not at all. Now, there's a forecast. High of 91. It could pour or nothing at all. Huh. Boy, now there is some CYA going on there. Tonight, low 72. Tomorrow, higher chance for storms compared to today. In fact, Tuesday, there is a 9 first warning weather alert advisory. Downpours, damaging winds, high of 88. About the same for Monday night. On Tuesday night, low down to 70, and then stormy weather predicted for the rest of the week. Weekend looks great, and temperatures are down. We'll be in the mid-80s, but check your radars. 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
13: All right, 5:15. It is a Monday morning here on August the 10th, year of our Lord 2026, and ready for duty, checking in, as always, with the news headlines. Brian Combs, how was the weekend?
26: It was great. A little hot, but it goes with the territory,
13: exactly,
26: I guess.
13: It's August.
26: And that's one of the things we'll be talking about today, is the storms expected just about every day this week. Jennifer Ketchmark says it's kind of hard to predict and doesn't know what the intensity will be of the storms, but there's going to be a lot of activity pretty much every day. So that's something to stay tuned to. Check out the weather. Person has been charged in connection with the death of the 7-year-old boy in Oakley, who we find out now has a history of violence. Kirby Rankin is one of the people charged with the murder of the child who was mentally disabled, who was found duct taped inside a closet in the home on Madison Road. And we're told now, several different reports from the TV stations in town, that Rankin was arrested in Butler County, convicted, in an assault case. It's something that happened in the parking lot at Jungle Gyms. Rankin attacked a person there. Amy Bunnell is the woman who was the victim and has told the TV stations that she suffered serious injuries. Her and her husband were upset with how Butler County handled the case. Didn't feel like they treated it seriously enough. She was taken to the hospital with very serious injuries. Rankin apparently is awaiting sentencing on that charge. The prosecutor in Butler County says that they handled the case according to the law, but there are a number of questions being raised about whether or not Rankin was dangerous, should have been locked up behind bars, was out apparently on a $100,000 bond awaiting sentencing. So I'm sure much more is going to come out about this case and the circumstances of what happened in that home, but just a tragic story with a mentally disabled child apparently tortured before he was killed.
13: I was talking about it before you came in here. It is such a just brutally heartbreaking story when you're talking about a child with anybody, but especially when we're talking about a child. And, you know, Butler County normally is a county that you do something wrong, well, there's a good chance you're going to jail. And when you think about beating someone as she did at this Jungle Gyms, and apparently they wanted this taken to a grand jury, the people who were injured, the woman who was hurt, and it didn't happen. And so the woman gets out on bond, and here we go, and now something far worse happens, and it's just a sad, sad story.
26: It is. Coming up, our news, 5:30, we'll have more on the tennis tournament that starts this week in the Tri-State. The number one player in the world, though, has pulled out. Those details in 15 minutes, News Radio, 700 WLW.
13: Hey, since you're a tennis guy, I was asking you before we came on for a check of the news headlines, so help me here. I thought the tournament was starting over the weekend, which I guess there's some qualifying stuff, right?
26: Yeah, the qualifying actually starts tomorrow. So what we've had, we've all the pros who aren't playing in Toronto still are in town practicing, getting ready for the tournament. So they had kind of an open house Saturday and Sunday where anybody could come in. There were autograph sessions. There were a lot of training sessions where they took kids like on the court and taught them things. But yeah, the actual play with qualifying starts tomorrow. And then the first round action begins like Wednesday, Thursday. So they won't do the draw until later this week. And then if somebody would pull out that late in the game, then they would start plugging in people. Like if they didn't get through the qualifying, like that next person would be moved into that slot in the first round. Now, if you get into the first round and you start and something happens and they pull out, then the person would get a pass to the next round if they were their opponent. Right. Like last year, you may remember, like, well, Alcaraz and Sinner are both out, but they played in the finals last year, and Sinner pulled out after about 20 minutes.
13: Brian, I have told you before. Oh, my God. Cost me about $800.
26: You're not going to forget.
13: I'm never going to forgive Sinner. I mean, pulled out at what, 4 or 5 games into the match?
26: Yeah, it was 23 minutes.
13: It was 8,000 degrees.
26: Not that anybody was counting.
13: All right. Well, hey, look, the bottom line
26: is how it works.
13: I think we all agree this is the best event. I mean, some people say opening day, but as far as event is concerned, over an entire, you know, nearly 2 week period, the Cincinnati Open, and Bill Segdenison was gobbling down some free chow up there and getting a tour of the place last week. Wow. And he can talk about that in a minute. But it's the best event we have in this town by far. Every single year, even if you're not a tennis fan. I mean, just go out there and eat and hang out in the sun and walk around. And, you know, if you like pretty girls or whatever the case may be, it's not a bad spot to go. 520, 700 WLW.
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13: All right, our WCPO 9 First Warning forecast by Jennifer Ketchmark. I got to tell you, I mean, she is perplexed, and we are perplexed by this forecast, to be quite honest. Right now, it's pretty nice out there. I mean, really nice out there. A lot of stars, moon's out, right around 72 degrees. But today, now here's the deal, right? Okay, we might have severe weather, or we might have nothing at all. Now, there is getting dialed in on your forecast. High is 91 today. 72 tonight, chance for rain. Tuesday's the big chance. In fact, they've already issued a 9 first warning weather alert day for Tuesday. Downpours, damaging winds, high of 88. And then Wednesday, stormy weather predicted again. It's going to be nice on the weekend, but it is going to be a rainy week, and we hope and pray that we don't have the flooding that we have experienced a couple of times already, some of which have led to people having to leave their homes or evacuate, if not shut down, their businesses. All right, Liam Tomlinson, here we go. 700 WLW. I got to tell you.
0: Yeah. Sports.
13: I was saying before last weekend, the Reds still had a fighting chance.
1: Yes, sir.
13: And I mean, they got their tails kicked by a team this weekend that, let's be honest about it. I mean, even though statistically, the Nationals are very much in the wild card hunt.
1: Right.
13: But they started dealing players
1: that
13: could have helped them win games. And yet when the Reds come to town, it was a tail kicking.
1: Amen to that, Thomas. In a weekend where Zoll, the Reds' momentum after a 7-3 homestand came to a crashing halt. Reds hitters facing the Nationals bullpen day from a group that struggled lately. And the advantage just 4 hits, 7-1 whipping by Washington yesterday as they complete a 3-game series sweep. Reds are off today. It doesn't get any easier now. They open up a series tomorrow night on the South Side.
13: Yeah.
1: AL Central Division leading White Sox in Chicago, 700 WLW. Hamilton West Side routes Indiana 11-0 in 4 innings yesterday in Little League Baseball. West Side in Kentucky tonight at 7. Tennis practice day for the Cincinnati Open. Rena Sabalenka, Peyton Stearns are on, as you said, Yannick Sinner is out with Drew for the tournament with that knee injury. You're a good friend.
13: Yeah, my buddy.
1: Qualifying sessions are set for tomorrow and Wednesday. Tourney starts on Thursday. Soccer, more Phase 1 action for Leagues Cup tomorrow night. FC Cincinnati hosting Atlas. No on-field action today for the Bengals. They'll just hold team meetings, get ready for Thursday's preseason opener at Paycor Stadium against Detroit.
13: Mm.
1: So,
13: well, you know, you look at Chase Burns for really the first time all year long. He got blown up over the weekend.
1: Right.
13: And it leads to the question now, said Dennison, because we knew this going into the season.
1: Right.
13: And I've said this now for 4 years because it's been going on for 4 years. When people get excited about the Reds at the start of a year, I always say to myself and say on the air,
1: hold up on that car, wise
13: that
1: gentlemen.
13: That's right. Here's the issue. All those starting pitchers that did not pitch many innings the year before are going to be on an innings limit this year. And Burns is already boat raced his prior career high. It makes you wonder the other day, is he starting to wear down? I'm not saying he is. I don't know. But we've not seen starts like that. Now you're counting on guys like Nick Lodolo.
1: Starts tomorrow night after his rehab assignment in Chicago against the Sox.
13: You counting on him staying healthy from now through September?
1: Well, he's got a different grip on that on his breaking ball, so hopefully it'll work.
13: Different grip.
1: But then we didn't even mention Hunter Green, of course, the big news over the weekend.
13: As I told you last week.
1: And he is, I guess he's due for surgery sometime this week.
13: And he's not having the best or one of the top two surgeons on the planet when it comes to elbow surgery. And Tommy John, my understanding is Tim Kremchek is not doing that surgery.
1: Correct.
13: Tell you what, man, who do you surround yourself with? I mean, it's who you surround yourself with, whether it's your family, whether it's your agents, whether it's your friends. I'm not saying this is a bad doctor in California. I'm not saying that at all. But what we know is Tim Kremchek is among the very, very best. And if you had to have elbow surgery, guys from all over baseball come to Cincinnati to have him do it.
1: Just go out to Beacon and Blue Ash. All you got to do is walk around and look at the pictures.
13: That's right.
1: The pictures that are signed saying, thanks, Dr. Kremchek, for my second, third, fourth, fifth, sixth career in professional sports. Thank you for your operation and getting me fixed. It's all you got to do.
13: Yep. TJ Antone, says. Case in point. Oh, all right, get me out of here, Seg.
1: 700 WLW.
13: All right, it's a Monday morning. Time to get together with our aviation expert. That would be Mr. Jay Ratliff. The Friday news, CVG, got a nice response to that news.
0: Yeah, seeing that nonstop daily service to San Francisco return. Tom, that the news was from United, and that nonstop was great to hear. That, as a reminder, starts on October 25th. It's going to be a morning departure out, afternoon departure back, no red eye here, and it's, again, for people that frequent San Francisco, no longer needing to connect, that daily service is great, and I was thrilled to hear it.
13: Meanwhile, one airline has decided to charge for the use of overhead storage compartments. This is a new thing, and I got a feeling, Jay, you know how it goes. Spreads like wildfire.
0: They play follow the leader, don't they? That's exactly the case. And, yeah, who didn't see this coming? We've got Jetstar. It's an Australian low-cost carrier. They've decided to start charging for the use of their overhead storage compartments.
13: Unreal. Now,
0: I have yet to see how they're going to enforce this, but believe me, as you mentioned, if airlines can find a way to make the overhead bins a revenue stream by adding one more ancillary fee to us, believe me, brother, they're going to waste no time in doing so. 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
28: Iran puts up more stumbling blocks towards an agreement with a 5:30 reporter, Brian Combs, breaking now, calling it a question, hopes of peace in the Middle East. Iran's issued new demands to any deal that the U.S. is not going to agree to.
5: It is a long list there. They're saying that not only does the U.S. have to let up on its blockade, not only does the U.S. have to pay reparations for damages caused by the war effort, it also has to agree to stop saying anything negative about the Iranian regime, that it's got to take all forces out of the Middle East writ large.
28: That's ABC Shannon King said all the U.S. is saying right now is that the talks continue. Now, latest traffic, weather together.
6: 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Call 585-UCCC. Highways looking good early on this Monday morning. No accidents to deal with. Northbound 75 and northbound 471. They're both wide open into downtown. No overnight work crews in your way. Chuck Ingram, News Radio 700 WLW.
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10: We're looking at the chance for showers and thunderstorms later on this afternoon, and there is that potential for severe weather as well. There's also the potential some of these storms don't fire up, so we'll be monitoring the radar actively throughout the day. Today's high comes in at 91. Tomorrow, we'll see more rounds of showers and thunderstorms, a little bit more likely, and the threat for severe weather as well. So tomorrow is a 9 First Warning weather alert day. From your severe weather station, I'm 9 First Warning meteorologist Jennifer Ketchmark, News Radio 700 WLW.
28: We don't see anything showing up on radar right now. Currently, it is 72 degrees. Kroger's store evacuated yesterday in Hamilton after threats were reported inside. Officers checked out the store, determined there was no legitimate threat, reopened it a short time later. Could the child's death have been prevented? Butler County family says they tried to have one of the suspects in an early Oakley murder put away behind bars months ago.
12: Thanks to Jungle Jim's surveillance video obtained by WCPO, we learned Kirby Rankin was on parole for assault at the time of her arrest last week. She was one of three charged in the death of 7-year-old William Evans, who was found bound by duct tape inside that Oakley apartment. That assault happened in January in Fairfield, as Rankin accused Amy Bunnell of nearly hitting Rankin's child before the assault began. Bunnell suffered a concussion, 3 broken teeth, and a knee injury. She hasn't been sentenced for the misdemeanor assault. Rankin, Nessa Keeney, and Caitlin Evans all pled not guilty last week. I'm Lee Mowen, News Radio 700 WLW.
28: Last year, he had to pull out of the finals 23 minutes into the match. Now, the number one tennis player in the world is pulling out of the Cincinnati Open completely. Won't play this year. Jannik Sinner skipping the tournament because of a knee injury. Qualifying for the tournament starts tomorrow in Mason. Tough weekend for the Reds in the nation's capital. They were swept by Washington. Those details coming up in sports at 5:40. Our next update's at 6. I'm Brian Combs, News Radio 700 WLW.
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0: music, and you don't even have to be a Hall & Oates fan. But I'm telling you right now, it is one of the best shows there has ever been on television if you like music, and that is Daryl's House is what it's called. And you can go back and watch all the old episodes, just YouTube it, type in Daryl's House. That's with a Y, D-A-R-Y-L, House. And they all show up, all the different legends of music that he brings into this barn that is it's been converted into a studio. And it's in his backyard. I think it's somewhere outside of Philly where he's from. I'm not sure about that. But anyway, they're in their 23rd year of that show. So, I mean, I'm really being serious about this now. If you like music and great music and guys that are, you know, so talented, keyboards, brass, guitar, drums, percussion, you name it, his band's got it. And then they allow whoever comes in with them, whoever it is, right, that they bring maybe one or two of their musicians, but basically it's the Daryl Hall House Band, and these are the best guys in the world, some of them, at their instrument. And then they play some of Daryl Hall, Hall & Oates songs with the other person singing, and then whoever the person is, they'll do some of their songs too. And they're people I've never heard of that they bring in, that maybe many of you have heard of. I'm just old. But all of a sudden, I'm like, wow, that person is, she is really good. What's a girl's name? Birch. I'm drawing a, Diane Birch was one of them on there. Check that out, among others. Anyway, 5:38, good morning to you. Monday morning here in the tri-state. Looks like we're going to get a lot of rain this week, and we're hoping and praying no more flooding. 538-700-WLW.
1: 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The veterans are fighting to keep theirs. It's put up or shut up time. 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
4: This is Bloomberg Money Minute. The PGA has ended any faint hope that the struggling LIV Golf competition could ever strike a deal with its rival. PGA Tour CEO Brian Rolapp tells Bloomberg there's no merger and no conversations. LIV Golf has faced potential bankruptcy after Saudi Arabia withdrew its backing earlier this year. Wall Street is watching inflation this week. Investors will get fresh readings on consumer and producer prices, with the July inflation reports taking center stage. This comes after last week's surprisingly weak jobs report eased expectations for the Federal Reserve to hike rates. Ahead of this, S&P futures are rising 11 points. However, Dow futures are down 35. And Airbnb had its biggest single-day stock rally in more than 5 years on Friday after boosting its annual revenue forecast for a second time this year. Airbnb's optimistic outlook suggests travel demand remains healthy. Piers Expedia and Priceline parent Booking Holdings also signal confidence ahead. Courtney Dunhope, Bloomberg Radio.
0: Well, well, well, here we are, 5:40 on a Monday morning. Always count on Brian Combs being here. Always count on Seg Dennison being here with the sports. And, of course, when we need to know what's happening on the roadways, we go to the guru.
5: Ah.
0: The main man.
5: Mm-hmm.
0: How was your weekend, Chuck Ingram?
5: It was pretty laid back there. It was that cold that I was fighting last week. Kind of a thing. Just kind of slept the weekend away. You ever have one of those?
0: Oh, absolutely. Been a long time, but I remember them fondly. So are you feeling better?
5: Yeah. Yeah, it's slowly moving out, but at least the voice is coming back.
0: Yeah, you sound a lot better.
5: Thank you.
0: Yeah, yeah. Welcome back, and welcome back to getting to full strength.
5: I appreciate
0: and
5: that.
0: And we got lots to talk about today on our calendar day.
5: Oh, we do?
0: Which we will do later.
5: Okay.
0: But I'm going to be interested. This is one of those where I pit one against the other.
5: Ooh.
0: And ask you to make your choice, you and Seg.
5: Hmm.
0: Because this is a big one.
5: Okay.
0: Okay, what's happening out there?
5: 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Call 585-UCCC. Highway traffic's in pretty good shape to start off the work week. No accidents to deal with, and I'm not seeing anything close to a delay as of yet. Broken down, southbound 75, just after you get past the lateral. They made it over to the right shoulder. Chuck Ingram, News Radio 700 WLW.
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7: This is Lee Habib, host of Our American Stories. On our next episode, we'll share the story of the eccentric inventor who changed how Americans ate Clarence Birdseye. You won't want to miss the next episode of Our American Stories.
0: Our WCPO 9 First Warning Forecast presented by Jennifer Ketchmark. Lovely out there right now. I mean, the humidity's still a little bit in the air, but not as bad as it's been, right around 72 degrees, and it's clear. But today, Jennifer is pretty much flipping a coin. She'll be here in about a half hour. We'll ask her about it. Chance of rain? Yes. Potentially severe? Yes. Potentially nothing at all? Yes. That's the deal. Flip a coin. 91 degrees are high. Tomorrow, much higher chance of rain and storms. In fact, they've already issued a 9 first warning weather alert day. Downpours, damaging winds, high of 88. Wednesday, stormy weather continues, and it looks like the rest of the week off and on. We'll see about that. It really never rains for a whole week around here, but we'll see. All right, Liam Tomlinson, our producer extraordinaire, let's go.
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0: Here he is, Bill Segenison.
8: Thank you very much, Air Thomas. Good morning, everyone. Reds update. It was a weekend where the Reds, all that momentum of the 7-3 homestand came to a crashing halt. Reds hitters facing the Nationals bullpen day from a group that had struggled lately. Cincinnati managing just 4 hits yesterday and a 7-1 whipping by Washington, completing a 3-game series sweep. The Nationals outscored the Reds 20-6 in a 3-game series, and the Reds hitters hit a collective 172 against those mighty Washington throwers. Reds off today. They open up a series tomorrow night up against the AL division leading White Sox in Chicago. The action here on 700 WLW. Little League Baseball. Boone Treadway struck out 6 on the mound and drove in 2 runs at the plate. Hamilton Westside routes Indiana 11-0 in 4 innings yesterday. Westside will take on Kentucky tonight at 7 o'clock. In Frontier League action, Brett Bloomquist homered among his 3 hits and drove in 4. Florence Yall's crush at Brockton, 14-4. Tennis, it's a practice day at the U.S. Open. Among the stars on the court today, Aryna Sabalenka, Peyton Stearns, Taylor Fritz, and Jack Draper. World number 1, Jannik Sinner, withdrew from the Cincinnati Open over the weekend with a right knee injury. Qualifying sessions are set for tomorrow and on Wednesday. Court number 8 was named after UC and tennis great Tony Trabert, who rose to number 1 in the world and won 10 major titles. Soccer, more Phase 1 action of Leagues Cup action tomorrow night. FC Cincinnati taking on Atlas at TQL Stadium. The action right here on 700 WLW. Bengals update. No on-field action for the Bengals today. Team will hold meetings getting ready for Thursday's preseason opener at Paycor Stadium against the Detroit Lions. Bill Denison, 700 WLW Sports.
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0: 5:46, time to check our news headlines on this Monday morn. Good morning, Brian Combs. How are you?
16: I'm doing well. Starting Monday with gas prices relatively cheap in the tri-state. Prices coming down after the president announced the latest hope for New Deal. This morning, 376 gallon oil, I just looked, is rising a little bit, but still under $80 a barrel. The question is, for how long? Iran is raising new questions now about a peace deal. The Iranians saying that they have several conditions that the U.S. at this point has refused to meet that must happen before a deal can be confirmed. One of them is the U.S. paying for damage to some of the things that were hit by the bombing raids.
0: Sure.
16: Some conditions that they have at least publicly said that they are demanding that the U.S. clearly is not going to agree to. So the next question is, what happens next? The president has said, at least for now, that he is satisfied with the talks and will let diplomacy rule, will give economic sanctions a chance to work, and is not looking to carry out more military attacks. So we'll see where it goes. But today, Iran definitely putting some new questions up about the possibility of a deal. Coming up, our news, 6 o'clock, we'll have the latest on new charges that have been filed in connection with the death of a child in Oakley who was murdered, and questions about one of the suspects who apparently had been in trouble in Butler County before. Those details at 6 News Radio, 700 WLW.
0: Yeah, this is a story for those of you that might have been out of town, or maybe you just haven't paid attention to the news. And to be honest with you, for all of us, it might do us some good because it does get depressing. So this woman, again, who is one of three people arrested for the murder of a little boy, a 7-year-old little boy, William Evans Ellis. Okay, now let's turn back the clock, okay, a number of months ago. She's up in Butler County, okay? And all of a sudden, there's an incident last January when Amy Bunnell pulls into the crowded parking lot. Security and dash camera footage show three adults, Kirby Rankin, Nessa Kearney, and Caitlin Evans, who is carrying their son, William, who has since died, crossing in front of her vehicle. Now, Amy says Rankin accused her of trying to run them over. We're going to get into the rest of this story in just a moment. 549, 700 WLW.
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5: 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Call 585-UCCC. Pretty good for most. That's no delays on southbound 75, even with a broken down just after the lateral on the right-hand side. Northbound 75, northbound 471, no trouble at all on the bridges. 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
0: Our WCPO9 first warning forecast, and we'll hear directly from Jennifer Ketchmark, hopefully in about 20 minutes from now, to get the lowdown on today, because she is saying that there is a potential for severe weather, storms, or if it peels off, we get absolutely nothing. So you got to stay tuned to the big one all day today to know what the deal is, but hopefully Jennifer will lay it out for us here shortly. Higher chances for storms come our way on Tuesday. In fact, Jennifer has already issued a 9 first warning weather alert day. Downpours, damaging winds, isolated tornadoes still in play for Tuesday. Going to be a little cooler, high of 88, not as humid. Wednesday, more rain, storms looking that way, pretty much a chance all week long. I reckon we just wait and see and what happens with this weather pattern that's coming our way. Okay, so we get back to this story, right, of this woman, Rankin. So she is walking with the child that died a number of days, a number of months later, and two other people. And they're out at Jungle Gyms in Fairfield County, Butler County in Fairfield. And they're in this parking lot. She's crossing the street. And this woman, all of a sudden, Amy Bunnell, gets accused by Rankin of trying to run them over. She says, I could feel him pounding and yelling behind me, getting closer and closer, banging on the car. So the situation escalates when she, Amy, confronted Rankin. I said, what do you want from me? And he said he had a gun and that he would shoot me. And I was bewildered and said, why in the world would you shoot me? And then he shoved me across the parking lot. I twisted my knee. Bunnell said Rankin continued to scream and yell at her before punching her. He just starts screaming and yelling at me again. I can't even remember what he's saying. And then he punches me. So now all of a sudden she goes to the hospital. Very serious injuries. Broken teeth, a concussion, a neck injury, and a torn meniscus, which needs to be surgically repaired. Rankin is charged with misdemeanor assault and aggravated menacing. Bunnell and her husband, Lance Bunnell, is a retired law enforcement captain. He said they repeatedly asked Butler County officials to present this case to a grand jury for a possible felony charge. He says, I asked to go to the grand jury. They refused. I kept being told because she was hit one time that it wasn't a felony, which he says is absolutely absurd. So Amy Bunnell said she explicitly warned authorities that Rankin was violent, was carrying a gun, and lived with the young child. Well, now that child, 7-year-old William Evans Ellis, is dead, and Rankin is among the three people accused of killing him. So you go back to getting arrested in Fairfield, $100,000 bond. Now you're giving a $100,000 bond, and remember now, you only have to pay 10% of that to get out and be free. So they cough up the 10 grand. Rankin has since pleaded guilty to that misdemeanor charge and is scheduled to be sentenced next month. But why didn't this case go to a grand jury? Let's put the pieces together now here for a minute. You've clearly got people who are having serious anger issues. I mean, to punch somebody in the face, and it was a cheap shot, by the way. They came up from behind. She never saw it coming. They cheap shot, break the teeth, knock the woman to the ground. She has to have knee surgery. They are carrying a gun, and they're with a 7-year-old child. Now, I understand prosecutors, they have to prosecute cases they know that they can win, or you don't take the case to a grand jury. This, at least to me, as a layman, is a slam dunk, right? Guns, violence, children. That's not a good combination. I mean, even a guy like me, who is short when it comes to the intelligence level, if I were to be told a story, if you were to be told a story, that somebody has just cheap-shotted, knocked teeth out of somebody's mouth, in a parking lot. They're carrying guns. And by the way, they have a child. Misdemeanor? I'm not quite sure that's going to cut it. 557-700-WLW.
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13: Questions about whether there will be a deal for peace in the Middle East. With 6 o'clock report, I'm Brian Combs. Breaking now, prospects for the peace deal in the Middle East this morning fading. Iran trying to put conditions on an agreement that are unacceptable to the U.S. Instead of threatening more military action, though, for now, President Trump says the U.S. will continue searching for a diplomatic solution.
14: President Trump now sounding more open to keeping economic pressure on Iran rather than a new military offensive. Speaking to Axios, the president said Iran's economy is, quote, in very bad shape. The president also saying the U.S. and Iran are, quote, semi-negotiating. Iran's foreign minister has said while messages are being passed through intermediaries, the process should not be called negotiations. Marcus Moore, ABC News, London.
13: With the new uncertainty, oil prices are headed higher today, getting close to $80 a barrel, but still well below where they were during the height of the Middle East war. Nationwide, the average price for gas has slipped below $4 a gallon. In the tri-state this morning, we're paying $3.76 on average. Now, latest traffic and weather together.
15: 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Call 585-UCCC. Highway traffic in pretty good shape to start off your work week. No accidents to deal with, and I'm not seeing any delays into downtown as of yet, including inbound 74, which is doing fine. Past Colerain, did hear a dispatch for a wreck on Bypass 4 below Sims. Chuck Ingram, News Radio 700 WLW.
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1: Now, the latest forecast from the Jake Sweeney Chevrolet Weather Center. 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
2: It's going to be a very active weather week, but also one where you just kind of have to check in on the radar. These rounds of rain, almost unpredictable at times, but later this afternoon, that's where our chance should be picking up. We'll have to monitor the radar and see what does or does not develop. But if it does, we're talking damaging wind gusts, threat, isolated tornadoes, heavy downpours, and we'll see the same thing tonight and again tomorrow. From your severe weather station, I'm 9 First Warning meteorologist Jennifer Ketchmark, News Radio 700 WLW.
3: Right now, we're not seeing anything on radar. It's 73 degrees. Bridge painting work starts this week on I-71 in the Tri-State. ODOT crews will be working on three separate bridges beginning this evening on the overpass near the Dana Avenue exit. Two right lanes will be blocked for the work between 8 tonight and 6 o'clock tomorrow morning. Could the murder of a child in Oakley have been prevented? Butler County family says the police and prosecutors would have listened to them months ago. One of the suspects in the child's murder would have never been free. That suspect, Kirby Rankin, was charged with attacking a woman in the parking lot of Jungle Gyms in Fairfield back in January. Also accused of pulling a gun on others who were in the parking lot trying to stop the beating. Victim suffered serious injuries. She and her husband were pressing for felony charges against Rankin, which were never pursued. Rankin was convicted on lesser charges and was free on a $100,000 bond, awaiting sentencing at the time she was arrested for the Oakley child's murder. Prosecutor in Butler County is defending how the case was handled, saying they can't predict the future with what they do. Organizers promising the Rod Stewart farewell concert set for Riverbend last night is going to be rescheduled. It was postponed at the last minute when the 81-year-old entertainer had to undergo what's being called an unforeseen minor medical procedure. They're hoping to announce the rescheduled date sometime tomorrow.
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4: Here's a Reds update. It was the Nationals dumping the Reds yesterday 7-1, completing a three-game series sweep in Washington. The Nationals outscoring Cincinnati 20-6 in a three-game series, and Reds hitters hit a collective 172 against Washington pitching in the 3 days. Reds are off today. They open a series tomorrow night up against the AL Central Division leading White Sox in Chicago. The action right here on 700 WLW. Bengals update. No on-field action for the Bengals today. The team will hold meetings getting ready for Thursday's preseason opener at Paycor Stadium against Detroit. Bill Dennison, 700 WLW Sports.
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0: Man, they were a happening band for a while there. They had this album that was on it, London Calling, Rock the Casbah. They don't have that music anymore. Liam Tomlinson, you're just listening to techno nonsense now. That's what you guys are listening to.
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0: Well, it is, but there's still no rock and roll. I was having a lengthy conversation with some friends this weekend. And believe me, I'm not trying to sound like the get off my lawn guy. I'm not at all. It just bums me out. I mean, we were talking, listening to music. We were at this birthday party and, you know, having a couple beers and hanging out and talking about how our kids have grown up and they really don't know rock and roll. I mean, Stapleton sort of drifts into more the rock style of his country music, but he is very much a country artist. But, you know, even bands like that, which I wouldn't think. I mean, forget Led Zeppelin, forget the Rolling Stone, forget the Giants. But I mean, the other day, I'm working out the other day and Billy Squire comes on, or Bryan Adams comes on, or John Cougar Mellencamp. I mean, there are so many, the Clash. There are so many of those bands that we had when we were growing up where it was real rock and roll. I go on WEBN every single day about 7:30. And from time to time, we'll play the top three, quote unquote, rock and roll songs on the Billboard. And it's not even close to sounding like rock and roll. I don't get it. I feel sorry for him. Because, man, there's nothing better than rock and roll. Nothing better. 609-700-WLW.
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0: Now, I know Gina Cervetti knows her rock and roll. She's made reference to it in the past. And from the Bloomberg newsroom in New York, welcome back, Gina. It's nice to have you here.
9: Hey, thank you. It's great to be back. Rocking and rolling this morning, Tom.
0: Absolutely. the big story, this jalapeno recall update, right?
9: Mm-hmm. That's right. Taylor Farms is pulling more than a dozen prepared food items containing jalapenos from retailers because of concerns over salmonella, just weeks after federal health officials tied the produce company to a separate outbreak of cyclospora parasite. Taylor Farms says the voluntary recall involves jalapenos tied to an earlier recall by Coast Citrus Distributors. The products were distributed to major outlets, including Kroger, Target, and Walmart. Now, last week, the CDC said hundreds of people had gotten sick across 27 states by potentially contaminated jalapenos distributed by Coast Citrus, Tom.
0: Okay. Futures this morning, Gina?
9: Right now, the futures are mostly higher here. S&P futures up 9, NASDAQ futures up 102. We have the S&P 500 starting out at a record high today. The weaker than expected jobs report pushed stocks higher because investors see no rate hike in the near future. So we had stocks capping Wall Street's best week since April last week. NYMEX crude this morning is on the rise, but once again, as far as those futures, Tom, mostly headed in a positive direction at the moment.
0: That's a good
9: From
0: sign.
9: Bloomberg, that is a good sign for a Monday. From Bloomberg, Gina Cervetti on News Radio 700 WLW.
0: All righty, here she is, Cincinnati's friendliest forecaster, Jennifer Ketchmark. Good morning. I hope you had a good weekend.
10: I did. How was yours, sir?
0: Great weekend. Great weekend. Yeah. Daddy, daughter, doggy dinner Friday night. Me and my pumpkin pie, LMA.
10: That's amazing.
0: Yeah, it doesn't get any better than that. And then hanging out with some couples, big birthday party on Saturday night for a friend, nice. Jeff Gibson. So a lot of fun. Late night, Saturday night, Jen. I won't get into that.
10: well, you can tell me offline.
0: That's right. Now, tell me what's happening here with tomorrow or the rest of today, because you say it could be kind of all or nothing, right?
10: Yeah, like I was looking at even just some of the newest weather models. I have one model that comes in hourly. I was using it in the last hour of the show, and it showed like huge thunderstorms this afternoon from 4 to 8. The newest model just hit nothing, like literally nothing this afternoon. So it's a very conditional setup. We'll have to see what the atmosphere does or does not do, but a lot of it will start and develop northwest of us and then track in. So you'll at least be able to see that it's starting before it gets here, but it's just staying weather aware. Now, tomorrow is the day that we have a higher likelihood, and it's like morning showers and thunderstorms, the afternoon a chance, but definitely tomorrow evening and then going into the night with that risk for severe weather. And the severe potential elements, damaging wind gusts would be the top concern. An isolated tornado, so a little spin up on the front line of one of these Boeing segments is possible. As you're talking about those EF0s, EF1s, these are not big tornado days, but flash flooding, another element we will have to watch for.
0: Okay. All right. Well, I know that you'll keep us up to speed literally hour by hour. And so thank you so much. And we'll check in about an hour and a half from now.
10: Sounds good, sir.
0: All righty. Jennifer Ketchmark from Channel 9. There you have it. All right, here's Chuck Ingram. What's happening out there, Chuck?
3: 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Call 585-UCCC. Highway's doing just fine with no accidents to deal with. Couple of broken downs, but both are over on the shoulder and out of the way, so I'm seeing no delays to get by. Chuck Ingram, News Radio 700 WLW.
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0: 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Time to check our news headlines. And for that, we turn to Brian Combs. Good morning, sir.
12: Good morning. We start the week with the dispute over the Buc-ee's trademark and the Mini Mart in Beaver Creek not being resolved. A lot of people thought this would have been taken care of by now. Apparently, Buc-ee's has told the Mini Mart that they would drop the lawsuit if they pulled back a plan to file for federal trademarks for their sign. But the owner of the Mini Mart says that they've never done that. There's a lot of questions now as to whether or not they tried to trademark their own symbol right before Buc-ee's came to town. The owner of the Mini Mart says all they did was register the name of the state of Ohio as their bank told them to do so that they could properly process their checks and handle their accounting. So we'll see where this goes. The mayor of Huber Heights has weighed in last week. He's trying to broker some kind of settlement, though he's threatened at the same time that if they can't get this resolved, he's going to withdraw the key to the city that he offered to Buc-ee's when they came to town a couple of months ago. Coming up, our news, 6:30. will have the latest on the show last night at Riverbend that had to be canceled. Rod Stewart couldn't go for his farewell tour in Cincinnati, but they say he'll reschedule. They say it was just a minor medical procedure that required prompt attention. Unforeseen thing that came up that will be resolved quickly, and they hope tomorrow to announce a new date for his one last time show here in town.
0: Well, you know, we were wrestling with going, and same thing with Barry Manilow the other night, and you had suggested about me looking at some of the video from, I think it was his Columbus concert, which I could not find. I did look up some Rod Stewart videos of late and some of his tour. Now, I tell you what, the video I saw, old boy still got it. Yeah, he's doing all right. I don't know what this medical thing is, but he still got it. Yeah, really got it.
12: They say he's doing fine. He'll be back here before the summer season is over. Coming up, those details in 15 minutes. 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
0: And by the way, really cool over the weekend about Luke Kuechly. Went into the Hall of Fame, and he had so many people show up from the greater Cincinnati area. In fact, in his 14-minute speech, he opened it up with a shout-out to a large group of 2026 Cincinnati Sanex football players who drove up for his induction. What a great player, played at Boston College, sort of under-the-radar kind of guy, gets drafted by the Carolina Panthers. The rest is history. Concussions, unfortunately, shortened his career. But what a player. What a player. Congratulations to Luke Kuechly, a member of the Football Hall of Fame. Seg Dennison's a Hall of Famer. He'll be along in a minute. Cole Rain Hall of Famer. 700 WLW.
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0: All right, Chuck Ingram, 621. How are we looking?
3: We're looking pretty good. I'm not seeing any major time delays to deal with on the highways as of yet. 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You can be seen within 2 days. Call 585-UCCC, like northbound 75, currently under 7 minutes out of Erlanger into downtown. Southbound 75, doing fine, too. There's a broken down just after you get past the lateral, but they're over on the right shoulder and out of the way. 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
0: All righty, here he is.
15: Sports.
0: Bill Seg-Denison. Now, I know for a fact, I can ask you about some shirts, and the answer is debatable. There ain't no debate about this one today. That Temp Star.
16: Quality you could feel. Free. Proud to say that.
0: Amen.
16: Richter and Phillips.
0: They do good work.
16: Amen to that. Let's see. Richter and Phillips Jewelers brings you the sports. Cincinnati's best place to buy an engagement ring. Reds update. Offense just managed 4 hits yesterday. Washington whips them 7-1. Completes a 3-game series sweep in the nation's capital. Reds are off today. They open up a series tomorrow night against those AL Central Division leading White Sox on the south side of Chicago. Action right here on 700 WLW. Little League Baseball, the Hamilton West Side routed Indiana in 11 innings yesterday, 4-0. West Side scored 10 runs in the second inning to put that one away. West Side in Kentucky tonight at 7 as the West Side looks to make it again to the World Series in Little League Baseball. Tennis practice day for the Cincinnati Open. Soccer. More action tomorrow night. FC Cincinnati hosting Atlas. Bengals update. No on-field action today for the Bengals. They'll just hold team meetings getting ready for Thursday's preseason opener at Paycor Stadium against the Detroit Lions. 700 WLW.
0: And by the way, I'm going to have a lot of information for people with the construction of the bridge underway, right? And there's a lot of moving parts down there. Big story today, which we'll share after the news, about how that is going to affect tailgating.
16: That is correct. Big time.
0: And it's going to affect it very, very much.
16: Yes.
0: It's not to say it's going to eliminate it. I mean, don't go that far. But, you might want to team up with somebody else who maybe has a better parking spot, has a better slot, whatever it might be, because you at home might have a hard time finding a spot where you regularly used to hang out there at Longworth Hall, right?
16: Correct.
0: And that was a big tailgate spot.
16: Oh, yeah. Still is, but I mean, right there where we were is now partially wrecked because that's where the two main pylons on this side of the river are going to be. So we were like, we were going to move or do something, but that was it.
0: Are you a big tailgate guy? You like tailgates?
16: I had fun down there.
0: Yeah.
16: It was fun watching, there was one car had two guys with a pop-up like a tent and a grill. They'd have like a couple of hamburgers, a couple of hot dogs. Down from them is a motorhome, probably $100,000 motorhome. They got shrimp. They had the breakfast. They had the lunch.
0: Nice.
16: And everything else.
0: Nice.
16: And I'm going, it was mind-boggling. And, you went around in the Segmobile from Baxter Tractor. And you got the sample.
0: Oh, my God. Shameless plug there.
16: Yeah. But we used to have that. And we went around and gave out stuff.
0: In like a gator?
16: Yeah, sunglasses, koozies were, we must have given away in over 10, 15, 20 years, a million koozies down there.
0: Love it. Get me out of here, Seg.
16: 700 WLW.
0: All right, it's a Monday morning, time to get together with our aviation expert. That would be Mr. Jay Ratliff. The Friday news, CVG, got a nice response to that news.
18: Yeah, seeing that nonstop daily service to San Francisco return, Tom, that the news was from United, and that nonstop was great to hear. That, as a reminder, starts on October 25th. It's going to be a morning departure out, afternoon departure back, no red eye here, and it's, again, for people that frequent San Francisco, no longer needing to connect, that daily service is great, and I was thrilled to hear it.
0: Meanwhile, one airline has decided to charge for the use of overhead storage compartments. This is a new thing, and I got a feeling, Jay, you know how it goes. Spreads like wildfire.
18: They play follow the leader, don't they? That's exactly the case. And, yeah, who didn't see this coming? We've got Jetstar, an Australian low-cost carrier. They've decided to start charging for the use of their overhead storage compartments.
0: Unreal.
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0: Coming out with a list of demands with the 6:30 report. I'm Rick Uccino. Breaking now, leaders in Iran now say that the Strait of Hormuz waterway will never fully reopen until the United States, quotes, corrects its behavior.
31: Iran is doubling down as President Trump is stepping back on demands related to the Strait of Hormuz. Iran is basically saying that they are working on getting a new plan for navigation all hammered out with Oman, the other country that borders that strategic waterway, but that it's not going to be fully opened until the U.S. gets involved and meets all of Iran's demands. And it is a long and maximalist list there.
4: ABC's Shannon Kingston, who says that list of demands includes the U.S. lifting its blockade of the strait, paying reparations for damages caused by the war effort, and the removal of all forces out of the Middle East. Let's check the latest traffic and weather together.
3: 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Call 585-UCCC. Highway traffic continues to look pretty good this morning. No major problems to deal with as far as delays go. Northbound 75 just beginning to build a bit near Kyle's. I did hear dispatches for an accident on Millville-Shandon and Hamilton-Scipio just outside of Millville. 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
7: We're looking at the chance for showers and thunderstorms later on this afternoon, and there is that potential for severe weather as well. There's also the potential some of these storms don't fire up, so we'll be monitoring the radar actively throughout the day. Today's high comes in at 91. Tomorrow, we'll see more rounds of showers and thunderstorms, a little bit more likely, and the threat for severe weather as well. So tomorrow is a 9 First Warning weather alert day. From your severe weather station, I'm 9 First Warning meteorologist Jennifer Ketchmark, News Radio 700 WLW.
4: Right now, it is 73 degrees. 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Man's in the hospital this morning after a drive-by shooting in the West End. That gunfire rang out around 3 a.m. near Charlotte and Baymiller Streets. The 40-year-old victim suffered a gunshot wound to the leg. No other information has been made available at this time. The Hamilton Police Department quick to respond to the Kroger store on Main Street yesterday after receiving reports of a shopper that had threatened a shooting, prompting a brief evacuation to the store. After speaking with the shopper in question, however, police determined that there was no danger. Organizers of Rod Stewart's farewell tour say Sunday night's concert at Riverbend will be rescheduled. This after it was postponed at the last minute. 81-year-old had to undergo what is being described as an unforeseen minor medical procedure. A new date for the concert should be announced later this week. Qualifying matches for the Cincinnati Open will start tomorrow, and on the eve of the tournament, news now that both of the top two men's players will be sitting this one out.
8: 2024 champion Yannick Sinner in a statement said that his right knee has been bothering him, and while he worked hard with his medical team to be ready for the Cincinnati Open, he has to accept that he's not yet ready for competition. Sinner, who was coming off a Wimbledon championship, said he was disappointed that he could not compete in the tournament, but looked forward to being back next year, while he now focuses on getting ready for the U.S. Open, which begins later this month. The news comes as Carlos Alcaraz, the world number two who won last year's Cincinnati Open, after Sinner retired in the final early due to illness, announced his lingering wrist injury would keep him from defending his title. I'm Sean Gallagher, News Radio 700 WLW.
4: Reds have the day off today after a rough trip to Washington over the weekend, swept in a three-game series with the Nationals. SEG has all the details coming up in sports just after traffic and weather at 6:40. Our next update at 7, I'm Rick Uccino, News Radio 700 WLW.
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0: The Lohman Brothers get us rolling on a Monday morning. That's what I'm talking about. Rock and roll here. Just another band, another example of what I'm talking about. Really a shame, and you just heard it in the news, but really a shame because this is the event, tennis event, that gets everybody ready, all the top players in the world at the Cincinnati Open for the U.S. Open, which comes a week later. And now all of a sudden, because of injuries suffered by the top men's player in the world, Sinner, he just pulled out. We already know that Carlos Alcaraz was injured. He did not play at Wimbledon. And two former Cincinnati Open women's singles finalists are also going to miss the tournament. Jasmine Paolini and Karolina Muchova both announced over the weekend they would be withdrawing from the Cincinnati Open to focus on recovery after each recently suffered injuries while on the court. Paolini issued an Instagram story. She says, "Hey, after last year's final, I was really looking forward to being back in Cincinnati. But now the focus is on being 100% ready for the U.S. Open and then the rest of the season." She says, "Thanks to all who have been supporting her through what was a left and what is a left foot injury." Paolini was the runner-up, you may remember, in the women's singles final last year. But she underwent surgery after playing in Wimbledon, and she thought she would be ready for this tournament. She will not. She's hoping she'll be ready for the U.S. Open. She is ranked as the sixth best women's player in the world. Muchova is. And Paolini is the 15th ranked player in the world. And, of course, Cincinnati Open qualifying set to begin tomorrow. Final match scheduled for August the 23rd. 638-700-WLW.
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12: This is a Bloomberg Money Minute. Paramount Skydance is promising movie theaters it won't turn its back on the big screen. Paramount is said to have offered AMC and Regal Cinemas three-year contracts promising to release 30 movies a year exclusively in theaters for at least 45 days if it acquires Warner Brothers Discovery. Meantime, the focus on Wall Street now turns to consumer price data due this week for clues on the Federal Reserve's next steps when it comes to interest rates. However, the recent pickup in inflation has so far done little to slow the economy or the stock market. The S&P 500 is starting the week at a record high. And sorority rush in the South has become so competitive, some parents are hiring coaches to help their daughters get in. These consultants can charge thousands to help with everything from outfits and social media to interview skills and confidence. The trend is spreading beyond the South as more students from other parts of the country head to schools in the region, such as Ole Miss and Auburn. Courtney Donahoe, Bloomberg Radio.
0: All righty, Chuck Ingram, 640 on this Monday morn. How you doing, my man?
3: I am doing much better, thank you.
0: You're getting through this summer cold.
3: Yeah, buddy.
0: I mean, your voice sounds 1,000% better.
3: Doesn't it, though?
0: It really does.
3: Oh, it's so nice.
0: And I mean, when you've got it going on, you got it going on.
3: Yeah, that's what I hear.
0: You know, that's what I just said to Austin Elmore. You know, Austin does a show, you know, during the day over on Sports Radio.
3: He's 30, very good.
0: 1530, very good. But there is video he posted. I don't know if you saw this.
3: Mm-mm.
0: But he posted, apparently was it a wedding or something over the weekend?
3: Yes.
0: And posted video of him doing the sexy Dexy.
13: Looked like he was going to hurt himself.
0: I got to tell you what. The old boy's pretty damn good.
3: Yeah?
0: I mean, I give it up to him.
13: It's all them Arthur Murray and lessons.
0: Well, there's nothing wrong. I've done that before. Loved it. One of my favorite things I've ever done, I'm being totally serious about this, was going through the Arthur Murray dance school before our wedding. You ever done it, Chuck?
3: Yeah. Well, not that particular class, but I've taken an awful lot of...
0: Aren't they fun?
3: Yeah. I have a good time. I just... Not all that good of an answer. Well,
0: but the point is, it doesn't matter as long as you get out there.
3: Well, that's a good point.
0: Right? That's all that matters?
3: Yeah.
0: That's all that matters. All right, what's happening out there?
3: 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Call 585-UCCC. Highway traffic continues to look pretty good this morning. No time delays to deal with as of yet, including northbound 75 through the cut in the hill. Did hear dispatches for a wreck on Millville Shandon at Hamilton Scipio, 129, just outside of Millville. Chuck Ingram, News Radio 700. 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
0: Our WCPO 9 first warning forecast from meteorologist Jennifer Ketchmar. Gotta tell you, I mean, this is flipping coins. Because she is tracking this storm front literally hour by hour in all the models. One model says we're going to get severe rain and downpours today, damaging winds, all of it. Another model says we get nothing at all. She'll be back with us in an hour for the very, very latest. They have issued a 9 first warning weather alert day for tomorrow. Downpours, damaging winds. High of 88 tomorrow. And then Wednesday, more rain, more storms. Going to be that kind of week. So let's get ready for it. All right, hit it, Liam Tomlinson.
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0: Here he is, Bill Seg Dennison.
13: Thank you very much, Eric Thomas. Reds update. It was a weekend where all the Reds' momentum after that 7-3 homestand came to a crashing halt. Reds hitters facing Nationals bullpen day yesterday, managing just 4 hits as Washington whips them 7-1 to complete a 3-game series sweep. Overall, Cincinnati now has lost 16-21 against the Nationals. They have the day off today. They open up a series tomorrow night up against the AL Central Division-leading White Sox in Chicago. 700 WLW will have all of the action. Little League Baseball, Boone Treadway struck out 6 on the mound, drove in 2 runs at the plate, leading Hamilton Westside to rout Indiana 11-0 in 4 innings. Westside will meet Kentucky tonight at 7. Frontier League, it was the Florence Yalls dumping Broxton 14-4. Tennis, it's a practice day at the Cincinnati Open. Now qualifying sessions are set for tomorrow and Wednesday, with attorneys starting on Thursday, but former Mason High School standout is set to make his pro debut this week. Vignesh Gogineti, recently a Yale grad, he won a state title on the courts there in Mason 4 years ago.
15: That's where I won my first individual state championship, actually on that court over there, court 3. So it's a good memory playing on these courts, and that was about the same time, junior, senior year, when I started to be a hitting partner at this tournament. Been doing it for 4 or 5 years, and it's always a great experience.
13: Soccer, more Phase 1 action in the League's Cup tomorrow night as FC Cincinnati hosting Atlas, the action on ESPN 1530. Bengals update, no on-field action for the Bengals today. The team will hold meetings, getting ready for Thursday's preseason opener at Paycor Stadium against Detroit. The action right here on 700 WLW. How about a new look, a new attitude from Joe Burrow, Ja'Marr Chase?
16: I want to say his demeanor is just more aggressive. His face is more aggressive. The way he talk is more aggressive. And he got like a little mean mug on his face a little bit. So I kind of like when he's like that.
13: Racing, Crittenden, Kentucky's Josh Rice won the North-South 100 late model race Saturday at Florence Speedway. Alex Palou won the IndyCar race on the road course at Portland. Ty Gibbs takes the checkered flag in the NASCAR Cup Series race at Iowa. 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
18: Imagine, if you can, the torment, the confusion. 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
19: 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It's just frustration and just helplessness.
18: But the disappearance of Nancy Rainey's daughter, Carrie, was quite unlike any other. Because Carrie hadn't exactly vanished, but retreated beyond the shadows to release rage in torrents of text messages to wound her worried family and terrorize that man.
21: I would get 50, 60 a day.
20: A day?
21: Yeah, all day long.
18: Was their brief fling so terrible? Why all that hate? Why deadly attacks on an imagined rival?
23: 911 has got a severe emergency.
24: Oh, yeah. 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
18: And innocent people caught in the middle were blamed, even framed.
25: The detective just kept yelling at me, "There's something you need to tell us," and I didn't know anything.
18: Our latest podcast takes us to America's Midwest, to a blooming love story. I'm Keith Morrison. And this is something about...
0: All right, 6:47, a little tardy getting to the check of our news headline. So we say, I'm sorry to Brian Combs, and what's happening?
26: This week, we expect to hear from the Ohio Supreme Court on a data center fight going on in Trenton. The city of Trenton last week rejected an initiative from voters there to put on the ballot a ban on future data centers. And there is a question as to whether the council and the mayor in Trenton followed the law. The people who put the ballot initiative forward say they were told that they needed to get signatures. Enough signatures of 10% of the voters from the last election. And they said they did that. But now the city of Trenton is saying that you need to get 10% of all of the registered voters in Trenton, not just the ones who cast ballot. Apparently, their opinion differs from the opinion of the Butler County prosecutor and differs from the opinion of the Board of Elections. So it's now going to the Ohio Supreme Court to decide whether or not this initiative moves forward. And they promise a quick ruling since the deadline to get issues on the ballot this fall has passed, and they need as much time as possible to write up the initiative. So we hope to hear a decision in the next day or two. Coming up, our news, 7 o'clock. There are new questions about the murder of a child in Oakley and whether one of the suspects should have ever been on the street. Those details in 10 minutes. 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
32: 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There's like criminals all over the place. And you know they're going to do like a lot more

0: Thomas Anthony White, pretty hard to miss. He has tattoos literally all over his neck, up through his chin, and all over his face. He is wanted by the Ohio Adult Parole Authority for a felony parole violation. Thomas Anthony White, white male, 41 years young, 6 feet, 250 pounder. Thomas Anthony White has a criminal history of domestic violence, assault, drug possession, resisting arrest. Was last known to live on Spring Grove Avenue in Camp Washington. If anyone has information on where police can find Thomas Anthony White, please call Crime Stoppers, 513-352-3040. We remind you, all tips remain anonymous. All right, let's hear it, Liam. Your chance to win two tickets to an upcoming Reds game if you correctly identify yesterday's Reds play of the game. Another loss, unfortunately, three in a row in D.C. 513-749-7000. If you dial right now, 513-749-7000, you could win two tickets to an upcoming Reds game. We'll find out if we have a winner next. 700 WLW.
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0: All righty, let's go to Anderson, Indiana. Gary, good morning. Thanks for listening. Thanks for calling. What's a Reds play of the game?
2: It's Ortiz home run to make it 3-1.
0: All right, let's check it out.
3: 178 starts. That's eighth most in the majors. Pitch driven the other way. Hit well to left. Going back is Blade. He's looking up. It's out of here. Bimelec Ortiz goes opposite field, his second home run of the season, and the Nationals have added on. It's 3-1.
0: You got it, Gary. Congratulations. Stay on hold. Liam will get all your information, and we'll get two tickets to an upcoming Reds game coming your way, my friend.
2: Thank you.
0: All right. Have a great rest of your day. Let's see what's happening on the roadways. Chuck Ingram.
4: 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Call 585-UCCC. Inbound 74, heavy quickly between Montana and 75. And here come the brake lights. Southbound 75 at the Reagan Highway. Northbound 75 continues to do okay into the cut. Same for northbound 471. Past Grant. Chuck Ingram, News Radio 700 WLW.
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0: Ah, yes, time for some Wise Money Matters and our main man, Uncle Joe.
10: Well, there you go.
0: Uncle Joe Wilson, the founder and president of Omega Wealth Private Capital. All right, Joe, here we go. Inflation we're talking about today.
10: Oh, it's the famous I word. I feel like we've been talking about this for 6 years, Tom. It's like the same thing.
0: There's no doubt about it. It's one of the words that people hear all the time. But when someone is entering retirement, oftentimes inflation is not just a headline. It can wreck or at least change, maybe both, the whole plan.
10: You ever have, we guys advertise all the time with these house pest inspectors, right?
0: Yep.
10: Have you ever gone in and you're like, hey, the worst thing is, hey, there's termites?
0: Yeah.
10: I view inflation as a termite. Think about this. It's doing damage, and many times you really don't see it until it's too late. If you go back and look through history, 3.8% is the average inflation rate going back over the last 50 years. I cannot tell you, Tom, how many people call off this radio show and we're looking, they're using 2%. Now, that doesn't sound like a big difference, but it's almost double. And when you look 10 to 15 years out, it can absolutely wreck the foundation of someone's house. Retirement is about being able to have cash flow and do what you want to do. If you don't plan appropriately for inflation, you don't have a proper income plan, you could be 20 years down the road and going, why am I running out of money?
0: What happened?
10: Because things will cost more 20 years from now than they do today. You got to understand the income.
0: Hey, look, this is not just a

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4: Prospects for peace fading again with 7 o'clock report of Brian Combs. Breaking now, calling into question hopes for a peace deal in the Middle East. Iran has issued new conditions to any deal that the U.S. is clearly not going to agree to.
5: It is a long list there. They're saying that not only does the U.S. have to let up on its blockade, not only does the U.S. have to pay reparations for damages caused by the war effort, it also has to agree to stop saying anything negative about the Iranian regime, that it's got to take all forces out of the Middle East writ large.
4: That's ABC Shannon Kingston. President Trump says the U.S. is still semi-negotiating with Iran, and for now, he has no plans to order new military strikes. Now, latest traffic. Weather together.
6: 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Call 585-UCCC. Starting to build just a bit on the highway, southbound 75 at the Reagan Highway and inbound 74, off and on between Montana and the 75 ramp. Crews are working with a wreck outside of Trenton. That's on Sycamore at Radabaugh. And cleaning up on Millville, Shandon, and Hamilton, Scipio. 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
9: It's going to be a very active weather week, but also one where you just kind of have to check in on the radar. These rounds of rain, almost unpredictable at times, but later this afternoon, that's where our chance should be picking up. We'll have to monitor the radar and see what does or does not develop. But if it does, we're talking damaging wind gust threat, isolated tornadoes, heavy downpours, and we'll see the same thing tonight and again tomorrow. From your severe weather station, I'm 9 First Warning meteorologist Jennifer Ketchmark, News Radio 700 WLW.
4: Radar is clear for now. Humid, 72 degrees. Police in Hamilton say it was overblown. Kroger store evacuated yesterday when threats were reported inside. Officers checked out the store, determined there was no legitimate threat, reopened it a short time later. Could the child's death have been prevented? Butler County family says they tried to have one of the suspects in an Oakley murder put away behind bars months ago after a violent attack that happened in a parking lot in Fairfield.
10: Thanks to Jungle Jim's surveillance video obtained by WCPO, we learned Kirby Rankin was on parole for assault at the time of her arrest last week. She was one of three charged in the death of 7-year-old William Evans, who was found bound by duct tape inside that Oakley apartment. That assault happened in January in Fairfield, as Rankin accused Amy Bunnell of nearly hitting Rankin's child before the assault began. Bunnell suffered a concussion, 3 broken teeth, and a knee injury. She hasn't been sentenced for the misdemeanor assault. Rankin, Nessa Keeney, and Caitlin Evans all pled not guilty last week. I'm Lee Mowen, News Radio 700 WLW.
4: Homicides in big cities across America on the decline to start the year. The average nationwide for the first 6 months of 2026 show the number of people killed is down 18%. In the city of Cincinnati, the decline is even steeper.

0: to the end of July, homicides in Cincinnati dropped 22%. There were 10 fewer homicides, with the biggest drop coming in District 1. That includes the neighborhoods of Over the Rhine and the West End. Homicides there so far this year in Cincinnati are down 70%. From the same time last year. He's making his professional debut in his hometown, Mason grad Vignesh Gojaneni, preparing to play in the Cincinnati Open this weekend. He grew up watching the world's best tenors compete here. Now he is one of them.
1: It's going to be very amazing being on the other side of things. I'm super excited for everything, and I can't wait. I can't wait to get started.
0: Gojaneni won the Ohio High School Championship at the Tennis Center in Mason 4 years ago. Qualifying action starts tomorrow.
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3: Here's your Reds update. Reds kick off a three-game series up against the Athletics tonight. Brady Singer goes in the opener. 700 WLW's coverage. 540 Sports Talk. Arnell Carrier's inside pitch. Kelsey Chevrolet extra inning show after the game. Bengals update. Another day of workouts and training camp for the Bengals. Sal Stewart and a group of Reds players visited camp today. College football, Ohio State is number one in the USA Today coaches preseason poll. Oregon second with Georgia third, Notre Dame fifth, Indiana sixth, Michigan 16th.
0: 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I'm Brian Combs, News Radio 700 WLW.
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8: All right, 7:06. Good morning to you. Good Monday morning to you. How are you? Hope you had a good weekend. And I hope the start to your Monday has been good so far. Look, they're talking about more rain. I mean, this flip of the coin kind of day tomorrow, if you haven't heard already. We don't know if we're going to get pounded with severe weather or whether we're going to get absolutely nothing at all. That would be later today. Tomorrow, we certainly are expecting severe weather. And it's already been a historic amount of rainfall over Cincinnati's east side of town. And that's on the heels of what has already been the wettest summer we have ever had in Cincinnati. On Friday, 3 inches of rain came down at Lunkin Airport in one day. That was nearly enough to equate to a typical month's worth of rain in August. Can you believe that? And, you know, as a result, now here we are with the east side of Cincinnati anyway, possibly headed for a third record-breaking month of rain. We've already had 4.4 inches of rain on the east side of Cincinnati this month, and it's August the 10th, and we're talking about rain most days this week. We've had the largest consecutive two-month rainfall total in the region's recorded history between June and July, nearly 22 inches of rain, and that's where we've seen all that property damage, whether it's homes, whether it's businesses, through Hyde Park, Mount Lookout, Oakley, Fairfax, where we even had a death because of all the rain we've had, and more rain coming this week. Now, for today, you really want to keep tuned in to the big one, because as Jennifer pointed out, she'll be along in about 30 minutes. You can hear it from her. Not sure. We're just not sure what we're going to get today, if anything. 708-700-WLW.
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8: And we say good morning to Gina Cervetti from the Bloomberg Newsroom in New York, New York. Gina, busy week ahead on Wall Street.
12: It really is, Tom. Lots of economic reports to watch for. Consumer inflation will certainly get a lot of attention. The July numbers are due on Wednesday. Economists expect prices inched up a bit last month after falling for the first time in 6 years. After that weak July jobs report from last Friday, a moderation in price growth may help ease some of the inflation anxiety at the Fed. Before we get this update on prices, we get a look at existing home sales, small business optimism, and then jumping ahead to Friday, we should see how inflation is impacting spending with retail sales numbers due out. And we also get the latest on consumer sentiment Friday. So a very busy week, Tom.
8: All righty. And meanwhile, Paramount, this thing seems to never end with Paramount, but their promise of theaters to go to theaters. What's that all about?
12: Yeah, they've made a promise to theaters. According to what we've learned here at Bloomberg, Paramount Skydance is promising to release 30 movies a year in theaters if it acquires Warner Brothers Discovery. Sources tell us Paramount offered three-year deals to AMC and Regal Cinemas, the biggest theater chains, requiring it to release these films exclusively on the big screen for at least 45 days. Movies would also not be available to stream online for at least 90 days. 12 states have filed an antitrust lawsuit to try to stop this massive acquisition of Warner Brothers by Paramount, Tom.
8: And the futures this morning, last check, they look pretty good.
12: Well, we're still seeing mostly higher futures here, but they're kind of just barely holding on with crude continuing to rise. S&P futures up 1.5 points, NASDAQ futures up 44, Dow futures are down 73 points at the moment. From Bloomberg, Gina Cervetti on News Radio 700 WLW.
8: All righty, Chuck Ingram, 7-Eleven. How are we moving along on this Monday morning?
13: Not too terribly bad. 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Call 585-UCCC. I was seeing some slow traffic southbound 75 out of Lachlan, but at the moment, things look pretty good at the Reagan Highway. Same is true for inbound 74. Northbound 75 continues under 7 minutes out of Erlanger to the Brent Spence. Chuck Ingram, News Radio 700 WLW.
8: WCPO 9 First Warning forecast by Jennifer Ketchmark. She'll be along to explain more in about a half hour. And like I said, she is saying her model, she's checking them hour by hour. We could get pounded today with severe weather, or we might not have a drop of rain. I mean, she is looking at this thing, and one model says it's going to hit. Another model says it's not going to hit. Stay tuned. Tomorrow, they've already issued a 9 first warning weather alert. Downpours, damaging winds again, high of 88. Wednesday, stormy weather predicted again. Looking ahead to the weekend, that's a long ways away. Looks like it's going to be awesome. But for the next number of days, could be a lot of rain. 713, we'll check the news headlines and check in with Jordana Miller from Jerusalem for the very latest of what's going on in the Middle East. 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
8: All right, 7:14, believe it or not. It's a good thing he's an early riser, an early arriver. Talking about Brian Combs to check our news headlines. How are you, sir?
0: I'm doing well. Good. We had thought that maybe over the weekend they would have come to some kind of an agreement and settled the lawsuit that was filed against a tiny little mini market in Huber Heights and Beaver Creek over the Buc-ee's National chain, which just located in Huber Heights, about 20 minutes from Beaver Creek, where the little mini mart's been located. The Buc-ee's chain has sued the mini market owner, saying that it's a trademark violation. The beaver that they use on their sign is too close to the one that the National chain uses. Experts say what this usually comes down to, if it goes to court, is whether or not people could confuse the two operations and would be fooled. And people in Beaver Creek say there's no chance of that ever happening, with the major chain having over 100 gas pumps outside and a monster store. But Buc-ee's has not backed down, even though they faced a great deal of backlash over this. They say that if the company drops its plans for a trademark that they filed with the state of Ohio, they would drop the lawsuit. But until they do, we're kind of stuck where we are. Coming up, our news, 7:30, going to be a stormy week in the tri-state. Just about any time, we're told, possibility of severe weather and very heavy rains and strong winds. Those details, 15 minutes away. 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
8: All right, let's turn our attention to Jerusalem. And our ABC News correspondent, Jordana Miller, is there. Okay, a couple of things to get into here, Jordana. Number one, let's start with President Trump making the comment that the United States is semi-negotiating with Iran. I'm not asking you to define what that means, but what's the reaction been in the Middle East to that comment?
15: Well, I think that's a great question. I think here it's being widely seen as the president pivoting. And instead of, you know, making bullish remarks and threatening to go to war again or a larger war, he is stepping back and letting the U.S. economic blockade, the naval blockade against Iran, and possibly other measures, right, sanctions, et cetera, take their impact, you know, have their impact on Iran. And he seems satisfied right now to kind of choke, if you will, economically, Iran, while he considers his next move. I think it's a smart move because Iran, just a day before we heard from the president, Iran had put on the table a lot of very, what I think many would say are outrageous demands.
8: Yep. Yep.
15: Just to reopen the Strait of Hormuz. That is, if Iran wants to make demands like lifting sanctions and unfreezing you know, billions of dollars and setting up a reparation fund and declaring the end of the war. You know, that's their position. They can do that when there's a whole negotiation at stake over limiting Iran's nuclear weapons program. But if the Iranians want to take the nuclear issue really off the table and put it in the toilet, right, and flush it away, and then still demand all of these really steep positions just to reopen the Strait of Hormuz, you know, that's a problem. It's a problem for the president. It's a problem for the West. It's a problem for the region. It shows Iran feels very secure and bold and maybe knows that President Trump wants a deal on the Strait of Hormuz a little too much. So I think the president, by taking a step back and saying, hey, we'll just wait, we're going to wait and see and think about our next move, I think it's smart.
8: Okay. All right. Jordana Miller, can't thank you enough for your time, and be well. Stay safe there in Jerusalem.
15: Thanks.
8: Thank
15: Talk
8: you
15: soon.
8: For your time. 719-700-WLW.
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8: All right, 719, here he is. Here he is.
13: Mm-hmm.
8: And he's sounding good. He's feeling good.
13: Oh, yeah.
8: I mean, feeling good. I mean, Seg's a little jealous in here that you're back to full strength.
13: Oh,
8: and
13: well.
8: And the powerhouse that you are back there in our traffic department.
13: Yes, I can hold down my 4x4 real tight. Yeah, buddy.
8: Boy, you're not lying.
13: Uh-uh.
8: That place looks like a spaceship up there in the front.
13: That's exactly right.
8: All right, what's happening out there?
13: From the UC Health Traffic Center, don't wait for answers for a cancer diagnosis. At the UC Cancer Center Rapid Diagnostic Clinic, you can be seen within 2 days. Call 585-UCCC. Highway traffic continues to look good. I'm not seeing any major time delays to deal with as of yet, but wrecks elsewhere, including one with injuries, the latest is on Yankee at Sinday. You can add that to a wreck outside of Trenton on Sycamore at Radabaugh and outside of Hamilton on B Street at the west side of the Columbia Bridge. 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
8: You are tough, man. You are tough, Seg Dennison.
19: What?
8: I was talking about Austin Elmore and that awesome sexy Dexy dance he did at a wedding, I guess.
19: It was his wedding. Don't tell anybody, but I think he got married.
8: Are you serious?
19: I don't know.
8: All right. Well, anyway, probably he not. Does it, and you say what?
19: He's looking good.
8: I'm glad
19: all those lessons took, I think he's been watching Dancing with the Stars.
8: You
19: I think that's what it is.
8: He needed bigger pants to do that.
19: I didn't
8: dance.
19: Say that. Reds hitters faced a
8: what national. What did you say?
19: I was going to mention the Reds.
8: Oh,
19: how
8: I'm
19: they
8: sorry.
19: Struggled
8: I'm
19: yesterday,
8: okay,
19: and they
8: bad.
19: Were pathetic yesterday.
8: Yeah.
19: Managed just 4 hits and a 7-1 whipping by Washington in a 3-game series sweep. Reds are off today. They open up a 3-game setup against those Central Division leading White Sox on the south side of
8: south
19: Chicago.
8: Side. Yeah, Obama.
19: The action right here on 700. Maybe that's where they'll go today.
8: Yeah.
19: Bet you Terry Francona
8: go to the
19: takes
8: big
19: them.
8: Library. That'd be good. Yeah.
19: Yeah. Get some culture.
8: Yep.
19: Little League Baseball. Let's see. Hamilton West Side routed Indiana in 4 innings, 11-0. West Side in Kentucky tonight at 7. Practice day at the Cincinnati Open. No action. Qualifying session set for tomorrow and Wednesday. Soccer. FC Cincinnati hosting Atlas tomorrow night in more Leagues Cup first round action. Bengals update. No on-field action for the Bengals today. They will hold meetings getting ready for Thursday's preseason opener against those Detroit Lions at Paycor Stadium with the action right here on 700.
8: Wait a minute before we go. When you say the Lions, you know the first guy I think of. It ain't the quarterback.
19: Barry Sanders?
8: Nope. Only one man.
19: Oh.
8: Only one man.
19: The leader of men. Yeah.
8: One of the greatest players in the history of the Ohio State University.
19: Didn't Dick LeBeau start for the Detroit Lions, did he? You sure?
18: Chris Spielman.
19: What about Megatron?
18: Man's man.
19: What was it?
18: Never those diva wide receivers. Give me a man's man.
19: 700 WLW.
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8: All right, it's a Monday morning. Time to get together with our aviation expert. That would be Mr. Jay Ratliff. The Friday news, CVG, got a nice response to that news.
21: Yeah, seeing that nonstop daily service to San Francisco return, Tom, that the news was from United, and that nonstop was great to hear. That, as a reminder, starts on October 25th. It's going to be a morning departure out, afternoon departure back. No red eye here, and it's again for people that frequent San Francisco, no longer needing to connect. That daily service is great, and I was thrilled to hear it.
8: Meanwhile, one airline has decided to charge for the use of overhead storage compartments. This is a new thing, and I got a feeling, Jay, you know how it goes. 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
8: Unreal.
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8: Tony, the Bengals have one more practice before Thursday night's preseason opener against the Detroit Lions at Paycor Stadium, and we'll talk about the ins and outs of that, but here's what I want to know from you. Go back to your first preseason game. What is that experience going to be like for some of these rookies?
30: Like nothing ever they've been through, because even when you get to a lot of these guys' state championships in high school or reaching the pinnacle or very high levels of college football, anyone that ever plays football at any age, your ultimate goal is to make it to the NFL. That's the dream. And for the guys that are going to put the helmet on for the first time Thursday, that's what it's all about. It's about a lifelong goal being fulfilled. You'll have family and friends in the stands. It's a culmination of all that. It's really cool, and it makes it a little bit better if you go out and perform well.
1: Yeah, so all of that swirling, but then you got to focus and earn a job in many cases for these guys.
30: Yeah, it's hard. You have to take it in before the preseason game. But as soon as that game starts, you're back to fighting for your life, trying to make a living, trying to make a roster in the National Football League. So it is it's a very brief moment. You get to enjoy it. But after that is right back to the grind that you've been on since camp started.
1: The Bengals do not have a practice today. They do have one tomorrow morning at 10 a.m., and then it's the preseason opener on Thursday night. Bengals hosting the Detroit Lions. 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With Tony Pike, I'm Mo Egger.
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4: Peace talks continue, but is the deal close? With the 7:30 report, I'm Rick Uccino. Breaking now, the U.S. and Iran appear to have vastly different interpretations over the current state of negotiations to end the war.
5: The Strait of Hormuz remains a key flashpoint. Former Secretary of Defense Mark Esper calling Iran's criteria for reopening the strait.
6: While that agreement sits on a precipice, they've put forward demands of the United States, which frankly are ridiculous and should be rejected out of hand.
5: Iranian officials say they're close to a deal with Oman that would secure temporary navigation through part of the strait, but any broader agreement is contingent on the U.S. Marcus Moore, ABC News, London.
4: The Iranian regime does have that lengthy list of demands for the U.S. if a deal is going to be struck to reopen the Strait of Hormuz, and it includes the U.S. lifting its blockade of the strait, paying reparations for damages caused by the war effort, and the removal of all forces out of the Middle East. Let's check the latest traffic and weather together.
13: 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Call 585-UCCC. Highway traffic, not all that bad this morning, but the list of accidents is getting longer. There's a wreck in Hamilton on Beach Street, just as you come off of the bridge at Maine, as well as one with injuries on Yankee at Cincinnati Dayton. 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
10: We're looking at the chance for showers and thunderstorms later on this afternoon, and there is that potential for severe weather as well. There's also the potential some of these storms don't fire up, so we'll be monitoring the radar actively throughout the day. Today's high comes in at 91. Tomorrow, we'll see more rounds of showers and thunderstorms, a little bit more likely, and the threat for severe weather as well. So tomorrow is a 9 First Warning weather alert day. From your severe weather station, I'm 9 First Warning meteorologist Jennifer Ketchmark, News Radio 700 WLW.
4: Right now, 74 degrees. News of service of R&L Carriers and AE Door and Window. A man recovering from a gunshot wound to the leg after a drive-by shooting in the West End early this morning. Shots were fired around 3 a.m. near Charlotte and Bay Miller Street, sending the 40-year-old victim to the hospital. No suspects are in custody at this time. Hamilton Police Department quick to respond to the Kroger store on Main Street yesterday after receiving reports of a shopper that had threatened a shooting.
11: Officers around 3:30 Sunday afternoon responded to the grocery store in the 1400 block of Main Street on Hamilton's west side, where they and Kroger employees got customers out while they searched for the suspect. It was determined that no shots were fired and nobody was injured, but no suspect was taken into custody. Anyone with information about the incident has been asked to call the Hamilton Police Department at 513-868-5811. I'm Sean Gallagher, News Radio 700 WLW.
4: Organizers of Rod Stewart's farewell tour say Sunday night's concert at Riverbend will be rescheduled, this after it was postponed at the last minute. 81-year-old had to undergo what's being described as an unforeseen minor medical procedure. A new date for the concert has not yet been announced. Nearly 30 years after rapper Tupac Shakur was shot and killed in Las Vegas, a man is going on trial for his death. 63-year-old Dwayne Davis is facing one charge of murder with a deadly weapon, and jury selection is set for today.
0: For years, Davis actually boasted about his involvement in the shooting in multiple interviews with police, then on the pages of a memoir, and in public media interviews after that. And in fact, investigators have even credited Davis's own words as helping to reinvigorate their investigation. They then took his confessions and set about the work of shoring up their case with other evidence, and finally brought charges in 2023.
4: ABC's Sasha Pezenik. The Reds have the day off today after a rough trip to Washington over the weekend, swept in a three-game series with the Nationals. SEG has all those details coming up in sports just after traffic and weather at 7:40. Our next update at 8 o'clock. I'm Ricky Uccino, News Radio 700 WLW.
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8: All right, 7:36. Good morning to you. Good Monday morning to you. Great to have you with us on the morning show. I'm Tom Brenneman. Liam Tomlinson is our producer today. Remember Amanda Knox? Remember her? The American student convicted and later acquitted of the murder of her British roommate. That was 19 years ago, and she was in jail for a long, long time. Well, now she's having to defend herself against accusations from Kircher's sister that Amanda Knox's new comedy show at the Edinburgh Fringe Festival in Scotland trivializes violence against women. Now, Knox is coming out. She's 39 years old now. She's married. She's a mom. She posted on Instagram that her show honors Meredith Kircher's memory and calls out the violence that was done to her and me. Now, the show is called Cartwheel. Why that? That's a reference to a story that said Knox was doing cartwheels in the police station after Kircher's death, which she says is absurd. She was 20 years old when all of this happened, made global headlines. Suspicions fell on her and her boyfriend. Boyfriend gets let go. Then they find out later that he was the guy that did it. And so anyway, she is now doing a comedy show for the next 11 days in Scotland. And an online petition calling for the show to be canceled has been launched with more than 4,400 signatures. It states the show mocks the horrific events around Meredith's murder and aims to somehow turn this tragedy into entertainment. Knox says This is a petition to cancel a show that no one has even seen on the grounds of false accusations intended to shame and vilify a wronged woman into silence. Huh. She says, I should be able to continue with my life as I so choose. And you know what? She's right. 738-700-WLW.
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27: This is the Bloomberg Money Minute. Meta has introduced a scaled-down artificial intelligence model consumers can use at home. The Muse Glimmer is small enough to need only one graphics card to power its work, which will primarily involve agent-like artificial intelligence tasks such as schedule management and file organization. Meantime, America cut more jobs than predicted last month. But bad employment news means good news for Wall Street investors as the chances of a Federal Reserve rate hike fade. That sent the S&P 500 to a record high on Friday. On the radar this week is consumer price data on Wednesday. S&P futures are little changed ahead of that. And pre-orders for Grand Theft Auto 6 have been astonishing, according to gaming giant Take-Two Interactive. The company isn't releasing the numbers yet, though, because it doesn't want to mislead investors by sharing raw numbers before they have a complete sales picture. The game arrives November 19th, and expectations are sky high. Courtney Donahoe, Bloomberg Radio.
8: All right, Chuck Ingram, 740. How are we doing so far on this Monday morning?
13: For the most part, doing okay, but I'm starting to see more and more slow traffic, like on northbound 471 from Memorial into downtown. This from the UC Health Traffic Center. 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You can be seen within 2 days. Call 585-UCCC. Northbound 75 continues to build from Buttermilk into the cut, southbound 75 heavier through Lachlan, and crews continue to work with a couple of wrecks, Yankee at Cinday and in Hamilton on B Street at Main, just off of the bridge. 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
8: All righty, 741, and here she is, Cincinnati's friendliest forecaster.
10: What's up?
8: Well, what's up is, I'm going to ask you the same question I asked you earlier, and over the last hour and a half, is there any sort of update? Because, you know, you're looking at weather models, right?
10: Yep.
8: And we could get pounded today, or we could get nothing.
10: Yeah. I mean, I think we'll probably spend more of the day with not a lot going on. I actually did a little bit deeper analysis since we last talked. So I was like, okay, these models are like all over the place. Like, what's the reasoning behind it? There will be a pretty strong cap. So basically a lid on the atmosphere this afternoon. It should keep most storm activity from firing unless something happens northwest of us and then moves in. So I wouldn't expect too much of it to like happen organically right on top of us. But later tonight, that's where your better chance, like after 9 p.m. overnight, there's a scattered chance. But definitely tomorrow seems to be our better chance for showers and thunderstorms, not only during the morning drive, but again, late in the day and potentially overnight. So it's like, I'm even looking at my week and shifting like when I sleep just so I can be here early for those overnight radar handoffs. Cause that's what we do. We don't leave the radar unattended ever if there's severe weather chances.
8: Yep.
10: And if that means I have to be in at 1 o'clock in the morning, that's what time I get here.
8: It's why you're a gamer, Jennifer.
10: I guess.
8: And listen, I don't throw that term around lightly. When I call someone a gamer, that means you better say thank you very much. Because that's the ultimate compliment coming from me.
10: Okay. Well, thank you, sir.
8: You are a gamer.
10: All right. I'll take that and run with it.
8: Run. Have a great rest of your day.
10: You too.
8: All righty. Speaking of running and speaking of gamers.
0: Yeah.
8: We got any gamers that are wearing red uniforms right now?
0: No, they're all asleep in Chicago, I think.
8: Well, they might be still up. Well, they got an off day today.
0: That's true. You're
8: might
0: right
8: have been over, you know, some of the old haunts. Some that's of the old haunts, right.
0: You've probably been in contact with them, too.
8: I used to be in daily contact, not anymore.
0: Reds update. After being swept over the weekend in Washington, the Reds have the day off today. They spend it in Chicago. They open up a three-game series up against the AL Central Division leading White Sox tomorrow night in a windy city. The action right here on 700 WLW. Little League Baseball, Hamilton Westside knocks off Indiana yesterday in 11-0 in four innings. Westside will continue in the Great Lakes region. Now they will face Kentucky tonight at 7 p.m. Tennis, it's a practice day at the Cincinnati Open. Among the stars on the court today, Aryna Sabalenka, Peyton Stearns, Taylor Fritz. World number one Jannik Sinner is withdrawn from the Cincinnati Open with a right knee injury. Qualifying sessions are set for tomorrow and Wednesday. The tourney starts in earnest on Thursday. Soccer. More Phase 1 action in the League's Cup tomorrow night. FC Cincinnati hosting Atlas. Action on ESPN 1530. Bengals update. No on-field action for the Bengals today. The team will hold meetings, and they will get ready for Thursday's preseason opener at Paycor Stadium against those Detroit Lions. Bill Dennison, 700 WLW Sports.
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8: All right, 7:47, we check our news headlines and say good morning to Brian Combs. How are you, man?
9: I'm doing well. The city of Beaver Creek tonight expected to pass a resolution to support the local mini-mart that is doing battle with Buc-ee's. just saw the agenda for their council meeting. And at the top of the agenda is a resolution that affirms the use of the beaver as the community mascot, so to speak. It says that the village has been around since 1803. And since that time, the beaver has always been recognized as a symbol used by local schools, organizations, and they say local businesses should be free to use it as well. And it defines the character and identity of the community. That resolution expected to be approved tonight, no doubt, could end up being one of the exhibits used if this case ever gets to court, where the local mini mart says that they started using the beaver as a symbol there long before Bucky's ever came
8: around. You know, can you imagine how much this guy's life has changed?
9: Oh, no.
8: I mean, really, to try and I'm sure none of us can properly put it into perspective, but this was a guy who's just got a local little mini mart. As he says, he's just trying to feed his family and take care of his wife and kids. And now all of a sudden, one moment in time, an event takes place where this guy up there, I mean, he is now a household name everywhere, right?
9: His place is known across the country. And Bucky's, for their part, says that this guy filed with the state of Ohio like a trademark on the use of the name, and they're afraid that he's going to like expand all over, challenging you know, the image that they have. So we'll see where this goes, but it should be an interesting council meeting tonight, 6 o'clock in Beaver Creek. Coming up, our news, 8 o'clock, a local Mason High School grad preparing to play as a pro for the first time in a tennis tournament in his hometown.
8: Wow.
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8: All right, are you in the market for an engagement ring? Because if so, this weekend is a must stop for you, and don't think about anywhere else. That's Genesis Diamonds. This Friday, Saturday, Sunday, August 14, 15, 16. 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
13: 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It's been a very quiet Monday morning commute. 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Call 585-UCCC. Yes, a bit slow, northbound 75 between Dixie and Kyle's, and northbound 471 from just above Memorial. Not seeing many problems on southbound 71 as of yet. Southbound 75, that slows just a bit at 275. Then again through the Lachlan split. I am just getting reports of a wreck eastbound 275 in the right lane at the northbound 75 ramp above Sharonville. Chuck Ingram, News Radio 700 WLW.
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9: Reds have an off day today. They go to Chicago.
19: Can I ask you a question? Just straight up, kind of different from baseball. Let's not talk about baseball. What are you afraid of?
9: What?
19: What are you afraid of? I mean, are you afraid of snakes, spiders? What are you afraid of? We've never touched on this.
9: You are afraid of snakes and spiders, aren't you?
19: I'm afraid of a lot of things, if the truth
9: is. You just named two things.
19: I'll tell you what. Go ahead. I'm sorry for interrupting, as I usually do.
9: It was there the night we had the Ask Marty segment, and it created some backlash because the question was posed to me, is there anything you're afraid of?
19: Yeah.
9: And I said, yes.
19: What is it?
9: Dying in a hotel room by myself.
19: Ooh, like Don Drysdale.
9: And Richie Ashburn.
19: Oh, that's not good.
9: Two guys that were buddies of mine. Richie really, he and I were really good friends, and he died in New York. And Don Drysdale died in Montreal. By themselves. And fortunately, the last couple of years, Amanda was with me on the road, so she was with me home and away. That was what I was very fearful of. And the other thing, before we go to the break and find out your lineup.
19: Yes.
9: I'm not a big fan of heights. I don't ride roller coasters. I don't give on Ferris wheels. Years ago, as a kid growing up in Virginia, I was at Virginia Beach, and I got on the Ferris wheel, and that sucker stopped at the top, and I made a pact with God. If you let me off of this thing, I'll never get on it again, and he did, and I haven't.
19: I don't blame you.
9: We'll be back with more in a moment.
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9: Okay, I've established what I'm afraid of. Are you afraid of anything?
19: Real quick, Mother Nature. I was at Sanibel Island. And Sanibel Island,
9: nice
19: for you.
9: Nice place.
19: Well, it's all right. It's $6. They take a bridge and a toll. $6 is probably over a lot of people's skis out of the budget for a lot of you people.
9: Okay.
19: But it's all right. But they had a tremendous storm, lightning, thunder, a lot of rain. I really got scared. And I thought to myself, I think it's because I can't control.
9: Thunder and lightning?
19: I mean, really bad, Marty. I'm
9: starting. Were you driving?
19: No, I was in a place right by the water, okay. Of course. It was only $400 a night, but it was real close to the water, and I was scared. Let me give you one more. Talk about Mother Nature afraid. Do you remember this? 1987, that earthquake in San Diego at the hotel.
0: Oh, yeah.
19: How bad was that?
0: That woke me up, and it takes a lot to wake me up.
19: It was so scary because I'm really petrified of earthquakes. I got up, ran to the door jamb, braced myself, and my poor roommate, Kurt Stillwell, was there. He goes, Trace, what should I do? I said, Kurt, stick your head between your thighs and kiss your ass goodbye. He did thought that was very mean, but
0: you tell Kurt that
19: he was very scared.
0: He was probably offended too.
19: It was a bad.

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5: Hopes for peace fading with the 8 o'clock report of Brian Combs. Breaking now, prospects for a peace deal in the Middle East once again fading. Iran trying to put new conditions on an agreement that are unacceptable to the U.S. Instead of threatening more attacks, though, President Trump says the U.S. is going to continue to search for a diplomatic solution.
6: President Trump now sounding more open to keeping economic pressure on Iran rather than a new military offensive. Speaking to Axios, the president said Iran's economy is, quote, in very bad shape. The president also saying the U.S. and Iran are, quote, semi-negotiating. Iran's foreign minister has said while messages are being passed through intermediaries, the process should not be called negotiations. Marcus Moore, ABC News, London.
5: With this new uncertainty, oil prices are headed higher today, getting close to $80 a barrel once again, though they're still well below the high hit at the peak of the war. Nationwide, average price for gas today has come below $4 a gallon, barely. In the tri-state this morning, we're paying $3.76. Now, latest traffic, weather together.
7: 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Call 585-UCCC. Southbound 75 slows a bit between Union Center and 275. Then again through Lachlan. Had a wreck on eastbound 275 and 75 in Sharonville, but they just cleared that out of the way. Right lane is open again. Northbound 471, a few brake lights from Memorial to the bridge. Chuck Ingram, News Radio 700 WLW.
8: Now, the latest forecast from the Jake Sweeney Chevrolet Weather Center. 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Together, let's drive.
9: It's going to be a very active weather week, but also one where you just kind of have to check in on the radar. These rounds of rain, almost unpredictable at times, but later this afternoon, that's where our chance should be picking up. We'll have to monitor the radar and see what does or does not develop. But if it does, we're talking damaging wind gust threat, isolated tornadoes, heavy downpours, and we'll see the same thing tonight and again tomorrow. From your severe weather station, I'm 9 First Warning meteorologist Jennifer Ketchmark, News Radio 700 WLW.
5: Radar is clear right now. Now it's humid, 74 degrees. Bridge painting work starts this week on I-71 in the tri-state. ODOT crews will work on three separate bridges beginning this evening on the overpass near the Dana Avenue exit. The two right lanes will be closed for the work between 8 tonight and 6 tomorrow morning. Could the murder of a child in Oakley have been prevented? Butler County family says if police and prosecutors would have listened to them, one of the suspects in the child murder would have never been free. That suspect, Kirby Rankin, was charged with attacking a woman in the parking lot of Jungle Gyms in Fairfield back in January and was accused of pulling a gun on others in the parking lot who tried to stop the beating. The victim suffered serious injuries. She and her husband were pressing for felony charges against Rankin, but they were not pursued. Rankin was convicted on a lesser charge and is free on $100,000 bond now.

0: awaiting sentencing. Support for the mini mart being sued by Buc-ee's could come tonight from the city council in Beaver Creek. There's a motion before council to recognize the beaver as a historic community symbol. Resolution calls the beaver an expression of local identity and pride that goes back 200 years. They say it's appeared for generations in the city's civic life, schools, and community events, and encourages its continued use. Meeting tonight at 6 in Beaver Creek Council Chambers. You can read the proposed ordinance if you follow 700 WLW on X. His professional debut coming in the city where he grew up, Mason grad Vignesh Gojineni, going to be playing in the Tennis Open in Cincinnati that starts tomorrow.
1: I've done a lot of mental prep, a lot of mental work this week. Just trying to get myself into the right headspace, not be overwhelmed by anything or not be overwhelmed by who's in the stands, how many people are there, who's on the other side of the court for me. Just kind of focus on my game.
0: Gojineni won the Ohio High School Championship at the Tennis Center in Mason 4 years ago. Qualifying for the Cincinnati Open begins tomorrow. Tough weekend for the Reds in the nation's capital. They got swept by Washington, have today off before opening a series in Chicago against the White Sox. News of service of Furniture Fair in Beachmont Toyota. Next update at 8:30. I'm Brian Combs, News Radio 700 WLW.
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9: And, of course, we turn to Gina Cervetti from the Bloomberg Newsroom in New York, New York. A box office revival, Gina Cervetti.
10: Tom, good morning. Movie theaters are seeing a revival. Bloomberg Businessweek is reporting that during the first 7 months of this year, global ticket sales jumped 15% from a year earlier, and they're on pace for the best annual total since 2019. Five movies have brought in more than $1 billion this year, with Spider-Man Brand New Day almost clearing that on opening weekend alone. Overall, popular films, whether they've grossed $1 billion or not, are arriving in forms from the very old to new, from The Odyssey to Project Hail Mary to big-budget family sequels like Toy Story 5 and low-budget horror flicks like Back Rooms. Some of what's driving this trend, though, nostalgia, and also movies that leave audiences feeling upbeat when they leave the theater, Tom.
9: How about that? A new AI model?
10: This is from Meta Platforms. They have a new AI model that's light enough, as they describe it, to run on a single computer, allowing users to download it and customize the technology. Meta says the new Muse Glimmer is a distilled version of the company's Muse Spark 1.2 model, needing only one graphics card to power its work. Now, this move to release AI models under a permissive license is mirroring competition in China. That's where startups like DeepSeek and Moonshot, along with internet giant Alibaba, have adopted this practice to draw the biggest number of users, Tom.
9: And the futures this morning, Gina.
10: Well, narrowly mixed at the moment. We have crude rising. It's just above $79 a barrel. S&P futures up 6. NASDAQ futures up 47. Dow futures are down 28 points. From Bloomberg, Gina Cervetti on News Radio 700 WLW. Carry on.

0: Perfect song there as we welcome in Gary Sullivan. You hear him on 55 KRC. He is syndicated on over 325 radio stations across America. But we're glad he calls Cincinnati the home front. Now, I say that song was perfect because, you know, lay your weary head to rest, right? That's what I did after power washing the basketball court. And you're going to be here to tell me that I'm a dummy for doing that?
1: No, I would never do that.
0: Yeah, I think you're bordering on it, Gary.
1: I am bordering on it. After we got off the phone last week, I'm going like, huh, wonder how he did that with that pressure washer. So I ask you, how did you do that?
0: Well, I mean, what do you mean I do it? I mean, you know, it's a gas-generated power washer. You've got all the different levels.
1: Yeah, right? Connected the hose.
0: Connected the hose. Actually turned the hose on.
1: And
0: I know how to do that.
1: And went after
0: it. And then went after it. And, I mean, it took a while. For some reason, it seemed to be faster this year, even though it was far dirtier this year with all the rain and the winter and all that kind of thing.
1: Sure.
0: And, I mean, it looks like an entirely different surface.
1: Right.
0: But you're telling me, if I read your email correctly, that Tom, nice work, but.
1: Well, when you turn the dishwasher on, do you put soap in it?
0: Yes.
1: Did you? On the pressure washer?
0: I did not.
1: Okay. So I think that's kind of my point. And listen, nobody loves pressure washers more than I do. I mean, it's addicting.
0: Instant gratification.
1: Yep. It's addicting. It gets clean and everything, but I'll tell you what, over the years, I've seen so many funny things, and I kind of want to go through that. I coined a phrase, and I think all of us homeowners that are working and time is limited, we're all about easy. We want to do it right, and we want the easy way.
0: Yep.
1: And if you can add a little fun to it, like a pressure washer, that's even better. But when you were telling me you were using a pressure washer, right away I'm thinking like, you know, it looked great. I wonder if you use soap, because a lot of people don't, and I'm not even saying that's the best way to do it. So, number one, is that a concrete surface, your basketball court?
0: Yeah.
1: Okay. So, concrete can get, you know, black and scudsy looking, and everybody thinks it's dirty. And it is dirty, but really what it is it's a fungus or an algae.
0: You know what? It's so funny you're bringing this up, because, you know, in some of the areas where there's, you know, some kind of, you know, not a crack, but a crevice.
1: Right.
0: And then it's green in there.
1: Right.
0: Right now, if you stand there and you really get the washer up against it, you can blow that out of there.
1: Right.
0: But there are hundreds of these things on that basketball court.
1: Right.
0: And after I got finished, I'm looking at all these and I'm going, man, do I need to go back and do every single one of these areas where it's still, is that, you know, mold? Is it fungus? You know, what is it?
1: And you don't have to do that unless somebody tells you.
0: Okay, well, good. Then tell me what I can do differently, because I don't want to go back out there and do it again.
1: Yeah. So anyway, I wanted to make the point, really, when you're just using water on a pressure washer, you're cleaning the surface with power, and that's it. Most of that black and the brown and everything is not just dirt. It's a fungus and an algae. And it took me time to believe that also. So you can clean it. It looks great. I mean, everything. The question is, how long do you think that'll last? And I'm here to tell you, it'll last a year.
0: Yeah.
1: Max. Because that is fungus. That is algae. And you've cleaned the surface, but you haven't killed the fungus and the algae.
0: Okay, now let me ask you this before you go any further.
1: Mm-hmm.
0: Is that dangerous to anybody who's around it?
1: No.
0: Okay, all right. Not like a mold or something.
1: You know what?
0: Like
1: it's
0: that,
1: just
0: right?
1: Like Mother Nature. That's the way she cleans up the woods and the leaves and the sticks and all that. We call this week on mushrooms. No kidding, man. It's been raining every day.
0: Yeah.
1: So here's a thought. I have seen people up on ladders holding a pressure washer on vinyl siding because their vinyl siding is green. You don't want to do that, right? But the same thing is true if you got a driveway, a sidewalk, a patio, pavers, whatever. A pressure washer is going to clean it. You're going to feel great. You're going to have fun doing it. It was worth the experience. But here's something else. There's products out there now, and you could probably do that whole basketball court for $30. It is a bottle that you connect to a hose. No pressure washer involved.
0: Okay.
1: and you just wet the basketball court down.
0: No kidding.
1: And you walk away. So that project is going to take you less than a half hour. If you have siding, again, you're not going to climb. I hope you're not going to climb up on a ladder.
0: No, I'm not. Definitely not. No.
1: And I know you wouldn't, but
0: man's got to know his limitations, Gary.
1: You could do the same thing. You connect this bottle, you spray it on the siding, you wet the siding down, and you forget about it. It takes about 6 weeks. It's not the immediate gratification that you get with a pressure washer. You're not working as hard. I'm all about easy. You spray it on this black sidewalk or patio, and after about 3 or 4 weeks, it's still black, and you're going, what did Sullivan tell me? What am I doing wrong? Nothing. Give it 6 weeks, and it'll be clean. It'll be as clean as you did with the pressure washer. And what you can't see is you have actually killed that fungus, the algae, the mildew, the mold. It's killed. So next year, it's still going to look like that because it's got to recolonize and start growing. Now, here's a funny story. I had a lady write me. She was from Florida. This is a great story. She had got this particular product. It's called Wet and Forget. There's other brands out there that are similar. She sprayed on her driveway. The driveway was clean. She ran out of it. She didn't buy any. Her son came to visit her and said, Mom, you didn't finish the driveway. And he goes, I'll get the pressure washer out and I'll clean it. She goes, no, just go buy some of this. Wet and Forget. He goes, no, the pressure washer worked fine. So he did the other half of the driveway with the pressure washer. The next year when he came to visit, the area that he used the pressure washer was black again.
0: Of course.
1: Her area was clean.
0: Well, let me ask you this.
1: Yeah.
0: Because the first thing that comes to mind when I hear something like that about a product like this, okay, and a lot of people will ask, you know, maybe they have pets, right?
1: Yep.
0: Or they're worried about, is this harmful to getting in the grass or running off into the sewer? You know, whatever it might be, right? Is it a dangerous product in that regard?
1: It's very safe. You know, a lot of people make the mistake of using Clorox bleach and things like that. It's nothing like that. If you were doing a roof on a house, you know those black streaks?
0: Yep.
1: You could use that same container, and it comes down in the gutters and everything else and sprays a little bit on the bushes. On the instructions, it tells you to cover it up. You wouldn't necessarily have to cover them up. Okay. If you did spray it on there, you might want to rinse the bushes, but very safe, Tom.
0: Okay.
1: And it's such a huge time saver. It's not as much fun.
0: But you know what? Hey, the bottom line is, I'm going to go get this stuff tomorrow. What's it called again?
1: It's called Wet and Forget. It comes in types you can mix yourself, but they make one with a hose end. You just screw the bottle. It's Wet and Forget Max. And all you do is screw that to the hose, turn it on, and just flush that whole thing.
0: Well, I'm going to do it because those little algae, whatever
1: it'll kill that
0: fungus. I mean, it just bothers me that I did all this work and yet that stuff is still there. So, man, I tell you what, you're on it, Gary. are on it.
1: Yeah, the interesting thing is if you didn't have that green mold and stuff, that driveway would look, or basketball court would look great, but that colony would still be there.
0: Yeah.
1: And so it would develop faster. Now it's got to, after it's cleaned by that particular product, and you need, you know, don't do it on a real sunny, hot day where the driveway is 98 degrees. It's nice if you could do it where, you know, it's a little
0: cloudy.
1: Wait
0: until the fall.
1: Do it in the morning, something like that. You don't want a lot of evaporation. But it's so doggone easy. It's a complete kill. And next year, it'll still be clean. And if people really want to look at it, you could do it every other year and you would never have that look on that basketball court again.
0: Let me ask you a quick question because we got about 30 seconds. I'm just curious. Somebody had asked me this question over the weekend. They think they might have some mold in the ceiling of a shower in like a guest room or something like that.
1: Is
0: there a test that actually you can do to see if that's what it is or if it has an impact on people who might want to shower in there?
1: Yeah, what you can do is there's a test kit that can tell you if it's dangerous mold. There's over 300 species of mold, okay? And most mold is Penicillium. It affects people differently. But there is a test for dangerous molds. I'd recommend doing that. It's called 5-minute mold test.
0: Okay.
1: If you go to the hardware stores, you can find these little Petri dishes where you can test for mold. But all it tells you is you have mold. And every house has mold. There's mold spores in our air inside and outside. And it'll grow in that Petri dish and then everybody will panic. What I would do is, I would clean that with a safe product to kill the mold. You can test it, make sure it's a dangerous mold. Probably not. The big question is, how did that mold get there?
0: Yeah.
1: You say the shower, probably not using the fan. I might want to clean that, turn that fan on when we're showering for 20 minutes afterwards, and you're probably good. But if you want to test for the dangerous mold, 5-minute mold test kit is a very accurate.
0: Okay. All right. Thank you. Didn't mean to get off topic there.
1: No worries.
0: Thank you as always, my friend. You're the best.
1: All right. Have a great week,
0: all righty, you too. Gary Sullivan joins us every single Monday at 8:10 to talk about stuff just like that. Make your life easier. I was outside all day long doing that thing the other day. I must say, I enjoyed every minute of it, and I'm not much of a do-it-yourselfer kind of guy. Chuck Ingram, meanwhile, is very much... Have you ever used wet and forget, Chuck?
2: Yes, we have.
0: Really?
2: Yes. Now, I didn't give it that long. I was the guy that said, well, this stuff didn't work.
0: But it did.
2: But it did very much. Yeah,
0: what did you put it on?
2: The deck.
0: Did you really?
2: Yeah.
0: Okay. All right. Did the deck before you redid the deck?
2: Beg your pardon?
0: The deck before you redid the deck?
2: Oh, yes.
0: Okay.
2: Yeah.
0: And you'll use it on the new deck now that you've built?
2: The new staircase? Yes.
0: Okay.
2: I will in a heartbeat just before I paint it because you want to make sure. As Gary says, I've listened to him, prep is very important.
0: Prep, prep, prep. Mm-hmm. It's all we do for this show.
2: Well, yeah.
0: Prep, prep, prep. What's happening out there?
2: 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Call 585-UCCC. Highway traffic clearing out rather quickly, actually. Southbound 75, no longer a delay from Union Center towards 275. Still just a bit slow for a couple of extra minutes through Lachlan. Southbound 71 really hasn't been a problem all morning long. Looks pretty good now coming out of Kenwood and down the hill to Red Bank. Northbound 471 and northbound 75 have cleared. Chuck Ingram, News Radio 700 WLW.
0: WCPO 9 First Warning Forecast. This is a really flip of the coin kind of day. And Jennifer Ketchmark has been studying these models literally every 5 minutes. So we don't know today. There is a chance on one side that we have severe weather today. Storms, downpours, etc. On the other side, if this storm front sort of peels off just a little bit, we get absolutely nothing. And even a few minutes ago, she said she doesn't know yet. And she's going to be all over it. I can promise you that. Now, we do know tomorrow. The chances for storms are much greater than today. And we're looking at heavy wind, heavy downpours, maybe even an isolated tornado still in play. High of 88 tomorrow. Wednesday, more rain. And then hit or miss, rain, sun, rest of the week. Weekend looks great. 8:24. We got Mondays with Marty. Marty Brenneman. Talk about the Reds. Are the Reds now officially dead? After a 3-game series sweep in D.C., 700 WLW.
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7: 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Who were they? What made them so notorious? How did the internet, or sometimes the algorithm, choose them? And what does a person do when they're suddenly confronted with more attention than the human psyche can handle? Take The Dress, a story that went uber viral in early 2015 in spite of being, well, kind of a boring optical illusion. A mother of the bride in Scotland took a picture of a dress she was thinking about wearing to her daughter's wedding. But she saw the dress as blue with black lace, and her daughter saw it as white with gold lace. One BuzzFeed post later, every single person on the internet was talking about the dress. But to me, The Dress is a story about the last couple of months when the internet was still sort of fun. It was shortly before the stories that spread across the internet stopped being driven by exploited millennials with useless arts degrees and started being decided by algorithms hell-bent on growing internet usership at all costs. And on a long enough timeline, the story of The Dress is one entangled with abuse and media exploitation. Internet history is a tricky thing to be invested in. 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With the team at Cool Zone Media, we're taking these characters' 16th minute of fame to see what their moment meant to them and what it says about us.
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9: Really? Hey there, I'm Jason Alexander, and this is my dear friend, Peter Tilden.
10: Hey, Jay. By the way, the script says best friend.
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9: 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Number one, we like to argue about everything. Driving, food, music.
10: No, we don't. 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
10: 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Jerry Seinfeld wondered why they refused to make the stall door go all the way to the floor in a public bathroom, but he didn't get an answer. We did, by reaching out to an expert.
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10: 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How about that?
9: Really? No, really?
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20: Coming out with a list of demands with the 830 Report. I'm Rick Uccino. Breaking now, leaders in Iran now say that the Strait of Hormuz waterway will never fully reopen until the U.S., quote, corrects its behavior.
21: Iran is doubling down as President Trump is stepping back on demands related to the Strait of Hormuz. Iran is basically saying that they are working on getting a new plan for navigation all hammered out with Oman, the other country that borders that strategic waterway, but that it's not going to be fully opened until the U.S. gets involved and meets all of Iran's demands. And it is a long and maximalist list there.
20: ABC's Shannon Kingston, who says that that list of demands includes the U.S. lifting its blockade of the Strait of Hormuz, paying reparations for damages caused by the war effort, and the removal of all forces out of the Middle East. Let's check the latest traffic and weather together.
2: 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Call 585-UCCC. Highway traffic in pretty good shape. One slow spot left. That's southbound 75 through Lachlan. Add a couple of extra minutes. Earlier accidents and other delays are now clear. Chuck Ingram, News Radio 700 WLW.
18: Here is the latest weather forecast from News Radio 700 WLW.
22: We're looking at the chance for showers and thunderstorms later on this afternoon, and there is that potential for severe weather as well. There's also the potential some of these storms don't fire up, so we'll be monitoring the radar actively throughout the day. Today's high comes in at 91. Tomorrow, we'll see more rounds of showers and thunderstorms, a little bit more likely, and the threat for severe weather as well. So tomorrow is a 9 First Warning weather alert day. From your severe weather station, I'm 9 First Warning meteorologist Jennifer Ketchmark, News Radio 700 WLW.
20: 77 degrees right now with mostly cloudy skies. News is a service of R&L Carriers. A man in the hospital this morning after a drive-by shooting in the West End. A gunfire rang out around 3 a.m. near Charlotte and Bay Miller Streets. 40-year-old victim shot in the leg. No other information has been made available. Hamilton Police Department was quick to respond to the Kroger store on Main Street Sunday after receiving reports that a shopper had threatened a shooting. That prompted a brief evacuation. After speaking with that shopper in question, however, police determined there was no danger to the public. Organizers of Rod Stewart's farewell tour say Sunday night's concert at Riverbend will be rescheduled after it had to be postponed at the last minute. The 81-year-old had to undergo what was described as an unforeseen minor medical procedure. A new date for the concert should be announced early this week. Qualifying matches for the Cincinnati Open will start tomorrow, and on the eve of the tennis tournament in Mason, news now that both of the top men's players will be sitting this one out.
23: 2024 champion Yannick Sinner in a statement said that his right knee has been bothering him, and while he worked hard with his medical team to be ready for the Cincinnati Open, he has to accept that he's not yet ready for competition. Sinner, who was coming off a Wimbledon championship, said he was disappointed that he could not compete in the tournament, but looked forward to being back next year, while he now focuses on getting ready for the U.S. Open, which begins later this month. The news comes as Carlos Alcaraz, the world number two who won last year's Cincinnati Open, after Sinner retired in the final early due to illness, announced his lingering wrist injury would keep him from defending his title. I'm Sean Gallagher, News Radio 700 WLW.
20: Reds have the day off today after a rough trip to Washington over the weekend, where they were swept in a three-game series with the Nationals. They'll open up a three-game set against the White Sox in Chicago tomorrow night. Our next update at 9 o'clock, I'm Rick Uccino, News Radio 700 WLW.
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0: I'm Julian Edelman. That's Rob Gronkowski. And guess what, folks? We're teammates again. And we're going to welcome you guys all to Dudes on Dudes.
1: Dudes on Dudes.
0: That sounds a little weird, but that's what this is going to be. Roberto, what's Dudes on Dudes?
1: Well, I'm a dude, you're a dude, and Dudes on Dudes is our brand new show. And we're going to see who the ultimate dude really is.
0: The premise of this show is going to be, we're going to highlight players, peers, guys that we played against, legends from the past. We'll get into the types of dudes. What kind of types of dudes are there, Gronk?
1: A lot of different types of dudes. We got studs, wizards. We got freaks.
0: Or dudes, dude.
1: We got dogs.
0: Dog. We'll break down their games. We'll share some insider stories and determine what kind of dude each of these dudes are. Is Randy Moss a stud or a freak? Is Tom Brady a dog or a dude's dude?
1: We're gonna find out, Jules. New episodes drop every Thursday during the NFL season.
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24: The different color noises, white noise, brown noise, pink noise. Brown noise is deeper, has lower frequencies, it's got more bass, minimalizes that higher frequency. Mm-hmm. And I didn't really know this, but apparently you can liken some of these to sounds in nature. And apparently brown noise is more akin to like a river rapid or a heavy rainfall or thunder.
25: Because there's also white noise and pink noise, you think brown noise is just named after the color brown. Wrong. There was a scientist named Robert Brown from Scotland.
24: White noise is used, aside from just sleeping, a lot of times with like noise-canceling headphones and stuff, mm-hmm. masking other sounds.
25: Pink noise is a little different. It's kind of like the compromise between white noise and brown noise.
24: As far as which one is best for sleep, there have been some very middling studies over the years. But at Oxford in 2017, they said that they fell asleep 40% faster listening to white noise, but their overall sleep was about the same.
25: Okay.
24: There was a study in 2017 from Northwestern of 13 older adults, and they said pink noise provided deeper sleep overall and improved ability to recall words.
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27: People frequently say to me, you know, I enjoy your newsletter, but I'd like to hear you say it into my ear. And I say, that would take a long time. But what we could do instead is I could chat about my newsletter with my good friend Katie.
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26: Right. We only have 30 minutes.
27: And in that time, we will talk about weird stories from the world of finance that somehow illuminate or say something interesting about how finance works. You know, like money stuff.
26: All the money stuff.
27: All the stuff.
26: Yeah. We will be talking about ETFs, the world of investing. That's what I like to talk about. We'll probably talk about horses and dressage a fair amount, I
27: horses
26: would say.
27: 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And, you know, we'll talk to people, maybe we'll have some guests on, and we'll answer some reader questions if you have any. I'm Matt Levine, the Money Stuff columnist at Bloomberg Opinion.
26: And I'm Katie Greifeld. 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
29: This is a Bloomberg Money Minute. Taylor Farms is pulling more than a dozen prepared food items containing jalapenos, including salsas and guacamole, due to concerns over salmonella, the recall affecting products sold in more than two dozen states. Most were sold at grocers, including Kroger, Walmart, and Target. The recall follows the cyclospora outbreak linked to iceberg lettuce supplied by Taylor Farms to companies, including Taco Bell. Turning to the economy, the labor market is showing signs of cooling off. Employers unexpectedly cut 23,000 jobs in July. Investors may get a better picture on what the central bank will do next when it comes to interest rates, with inflation data on deck this week. And GameStop is said to be considering withdrawing its $56 billion bid for eBay, but it's not fully backing away. The company is considering proposing a partnership or joint venture that would enable eBay to leverage GameStop's roughly 1,600 retail locations. No final decision has been made. Courtney Donahoe, Bloomberg Radio.
1: All right, here we go. Here we go. Monday morning. Good morning to you. Welcome to the morning show here on 700 WLW. We get together. I call him Dad. You call him Marty, the Hall of Famer, Marty Brenneman. Mondays with Marty. What's happening?
5: Yeah, nothing. Just hanging out. You know, that like retired people do.
1: Well, why didn't you make the why didn't you make like the 5-time trip a year down to Disney World this time? Your bride is down there and your daughter is down there and you are not there.
5: No, they both came back yesterday.
1: Yeah, I'm asking though why you didn't go.
5: Well, because I just wanted to stay home. And that's what the hell I did.
1: Now, when you're sitting around on the weekend, and people will ask me this, and I'm being serious now when I ask this.
5: Okay.
1: You don't miss working. You have made that very, very clear, right?
5: Correct.
1: Okay.
5: Correct.
1: Do you still watch it, though, if you were home over the weekend? Are you watching most of the Reds games, any of the Reds games, none of the Reds games?
5: If I'm home, I'll watch them. And I feel like I have to be at least conversant with other people about the team and the way they're playing or not playing, as the case might be right now. And doing the show with you, I've got to know what I'm talking about or think I know. So, yeah, I watch them. I don't let it by any means control my social schedule. If I have something planned out, I can't say to the people what I'm doing. You know, I can't go tonight because I got to watch the Reds. I don't do that. But I stay pretty much involved in terms of what's going on.
1: Okay. This time a week ago, the trade deadline was going to be 4 o'clock in the afternoon last Monday, or 6 o'clock, whatever it was. 6 o'clock.
5: 6 p.m.
1: Yeah. The Reds did not make any significant move whatsoever. At the end of the day, full week later to digest all of that, what are your thoughts?
5: Well, I'm still... I don't know, Tom. I'm still at odds with in one sense, I can, in a small way, understand what the positioning was by Nick Kroll and Brad Metter and everybody else involved. And in other cases, I scratch my head in wonderment and saying, what the heck's going on? I don't know. I tell you what, it's all going to be better understood down the road. When the dust settles on this season, of course, the work stoppage, if it happens, and it's a virtual certainty that it will certainly postpone any final decision on what they did at this trade deadline, because they've got all these guys, these unsigned six players that become free agents at the end of the year. I really, truly believe that the position they took, and in light of the season that they have had, that quite honestly, Nick Kroll is rolling the dice right now on not only the future of this club, but the future of his as president of baseball operations with this team. I hate to say that because I love him like a son. But I just think that you're really taking a great risk doing what you're doing if what you do as a result of not doing what you thought they were supposed to do at the trade deadline down the road doesn't work out. And this thing now with Hunter Green compounds a whole problem. I mean, just expands the problem. So I don't know. I think you have to wait until you make a definitive decision. I know Kenny Rosenthal really took him to task. I saw a video of his yesterday and he did not think kindly at all of what the Reds did not do when they felt like they should have done much more than they did. So I don't know. I think we'll just have to wait and see.
1: Look, you know, 4 days ago, and I like to think of myself as a realist in this thing, just because, you know, you had a chance, thank God, to broadcast games 31 years in my case, in your case, 48 years. at the big league level. And so, you know, you at least you're around it year after year after year. I thought they had a fighting chance to get back into this wild card thing prior to the weekend against the Nationals. And then I watched what I watched over the weekend, and I say to myself, look, I know after this series you have the White Sox coming up. But then you're playing all the teams that are directly in front of you in the wild card race. You're playing the Marlins. You're playing the Cardinals. You're going to the Arizona Diamondbacks. You're going to take on the Cubbies. The San Diego Padres are very much in the hunt for a wild card spot. So you've got a chance, at least head-to-head, to make some hay. But after watching what I watched the last 3 days, I'll never say never, because I learned my lesson back in, I think it was 2005 or 6, when the Astros were 10 games out on this date, August the 10th, and everybody in Houston is saying they're dead. I'm there doing a Fox game, and the next thing you know, I'm back in October doing the league championship series, and the Houston Astros are playing in it. So never is never. Yeah. But did the weekend change your thoughts about their chances?
5: Yes. The thing that bothers me most, and we've been over this, they've got a bunch of guys in that lineup. From an offensive standpoint, it's home run or nothing. And I look at a team like Milwaukee that has nothing but contact hitters. I'm stunned that this organization and other organizations that are in a similar situation don't look at what their model is and say, we're doing something wrong. I mean, hell with home runs. This game is all about home runs, strikeouts, and walks now. And every now and then you've got a team like Milwaukee, Tampa Bay is very similar, that goes up there and makes contact. And when you've got a runner at third base and less than two out, most of the time they'll get that run in. For the Reds, most of the time they have that situation. They can't do it. And so I watch them get a hell of what last night, yesterday, four hits, something like that. This is what we saw back in May and June and July when they were struggling, which they have all year offensively because they don't make contact. And I give the bullpen credit. The bullpen has been pretty darn good lately.
1: Mm-hmm.
5: But as you know, when they were going through that dismal run, the bullpen couldn't get anybody out. And now they've got a position, a spot in that rotation that they've got to go out and find somebody else to take that job that can do it. Now that Hunter Green is probably going to be out, if not completely, then virtually the entire 27 season, however long that might be.
1: Yeah, and, Dad, to further complicate it, you're not going to ask Chase Burns, in my opinion. Now, they might look at it and say, well, you know, he feels pretty good. But he's already gone well past, as we talked about last week, the number of innings he's ever pitched in a season in his life, including college. I just wonder how many more starts they're going to give him.
5: Well, I guarantee it's not going to be a whole lot because they've got to protect that kid, and then they will. I mean, I understand when you're in the position they're in, and you know you've got to shut down a pitcher, in this case Chase Burns, you hate to do it, but you also understand why you have to do it.
1: Mm-hmm.
5: And if they were to extend this kid for the entire season, I would be stunned beyond words. I know they're not going to do that because that's not in the best interest of the kid. So that's a problem, but it's a problem that they have to deal with. They deal with it in the kid's favor. So, I mean, it is what it is. But when you're simply put, when you're trying to do what they're trying to do right now, you cannot afford to go anywhere, especially Washington, and get swept. And that's not to say that they don't have a decent club. They do. They do. They're coming along. They're making moves
1: yes,
5: now.
1: Yes, they are.
5: That are going to make them better and make them a factor in the National League East down the road. You simply can't get swept. I don't care who it is. And when you look at their September schedule,
1: yeah.
5: If anybody listening to us this morning hasn't, take a look at it.
1: Yeah.
5: It makes you think somebody's got it in for this franchise.
1: Yeah.
5: They give them the kind of schedule, the final month of the season, that they have to deal with. I think it's criminal. I really do.
1: Yeah, they got the Dodgers couple of series. They've got the Brewers couple of series. They got the Cubbies a couple of series. They've got San Diego in there is in the hunt. Yeah, it's there's no doubt. It's rough. Hey, before I let you go, I got to ask you a question. All right, you being a big North Carolina guy. Now, Adam Vinatieri gets inducted into the Pro Football Hall of Fame. And by all accounts, he's a really good guy, good man, good husband, good dad, all that stuff. In his Hall of Fame speech, And he played for Belichick all those Super Bowls. He's a big reason why they won a bunch of Super Bowls. But right. He's got to take a shot at Belichick's girlfriend. Is that necessary? I mean,
5: no,
1: come on.
5: Not.
1: Come on.
5: Absolutely, absolutely, unequivocally not.
1: Yeah.
5: I mean, it's none of his business. That's tired. That's a tired subject right now. That has died down in Chapel Hill and inside the Atlantic Coast Conference. So he crossed the line when he made a comment about her. I think that's absolutely wrong. I can't imagine what prompted him to do that. I really can't.
1: I don't either. Okay.
5: No.
1: I just wanted to get your opinion on that. All right. Yeah. Well, have a great rest of your day, and thanks, as always, for Mondays with Marty.
5: I'm already looking forward to it next Monday.
1: As am I.
5: Thanks.
1: All right, 8:51. Let's check the traffic one more time. Chuck, what's happening?
2: Pretty good shape on the southbound 71. No delays making your way through Blue Ash and Kenwood and heading down the hill to Red Bank. 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Call 585-UCCC. Southbound 75, you'll need a couple of extra minutes in and out of Lachlan, and there's a broken down over on the left shoulder. Northbound 75, all clear, and northbound 471 looks good into town. Chuck Ingram, News Radio 700 WLW.
1: WCPO 9 First Warning Forecast presented by Jennifer Ketchmark. And look, we continue to say, because Jennifer is looking at all the models, we don't know for sure what's going to happen today. We could get hammered with severe weather, downpours, damaging winds, etc. Or we get absolutely nothing. Nothing. Don't know yet. Now, tomorrow, different ball game. Starting tomorrow night especially. A 9 first warning weather alert has already been issued for tomorrow, late afternoon, tomorrow night. Heavy rain, downpours, the winds, maybe even an isolated tornado. And then Wednesday, rain expected. Looks like the weekend's going to be great. We're getting through a soggy work week. Stay tuned for the very latest, especially today and every day. 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

0: breaking now. Hopes for a peace deal continue to fade. Iran has issued new conditions to any deal that the U.S. is not going to agree to.
1: It is a long list there. They're saying that not only does the U.S. have to let up on its blockade, not only does the U.S. have to pay reparations for damages caused by the war effort, it also has to agree to stop saying anything negative about the Iranian regime, that it's got to take all forces out of the Middle East writ large.
0: That's ABC's Shannon Kingston. President Trump says the U.S. is still semi-negotiating with Iran. For now, he says there are no plans to order new military strikes. Latest traffic and weather together.
2: 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Call 585-UCCC. Southbound 75 continues slow in and out of the split. There's a broken down on the left shoulder about halfway through Lachlan. Northbound 75 and northbound 471 both look good on the bridges. 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
3: Now, the latest forecast from the Jake Sweeney Chevrolet Weather Center. 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Together, let's drive.
4: It's going to be a very active weather week, but also one where you just kind of have to check in on the radar. These rounds of rain, almost unpredictable at times, but later this afternoon, that's where our chance should be picking up. We'll have to monitor the radar and see what does or does not develop. But if it does, we're talking damaging wind gust threat, isolated tornadoes, heavy downpours, and we'll see the same thing tonight and again tomorrow. From your severe weather station, I'm 9 First Warning meteorologist Jennifer Ketchmark, News Radio 700 WLW.
0: Nothing's showing up on radar now. It's very humid, 74 degrees. Road work tonight going to slow traffic down on both 71 and 75. Construction on the new Lynn Street Bridge will have traffic restricted in both directions just before downtown overnight. ODOT also plans to close the right two lanes north 71 at Dana for bridge painting work. That'll be between 8 this evening and 6 tomorrow morning. Exit ramp from north 71 to Dana will shut down at the same time. Police in Hamilton say it was overblown. A Kroger store evacuated yesterday after threats were reported inside the store. Officers checked it out, though, determined there was no legitimate threat, reopened the building short time later. Could the child's death have been prevented? Butler County family says now they tried to have one of the suspects in an Oakley murder put away behind bars months ago after a violent attack in Fairfield.
5: Thanks to Jungle Jim's surveillance video obtained by WCPO, we learned Kirby Rankin was on parole for assault at the time of her arrest last week. She was one of three charged in the death of 7-year-old William Evans, who was found bound by duct tape inside that Oakley apartment. That assault happened in January in Fairfield, as Rankin accused Amy Bunnell of nearly hitting Rankin's child before the assault began. Bunnell suffered a concussion, 3 broken teeth, and a knee injury. She hasn't been sentenced for the misdemeanor assault. Rankin, Nessa Keeney, and Caitlin Evans all pled not guilty last week. I'm Lee Mowen, News Radio 700 WLW.
0: Homicides in big cities across America on the decline to start the year. Average nationwide for the first 6 months of 2026 shows the number of people killed down 18%. In the city of Cincinnati, the decline is even steeper. Through the end of July, homicides in Cincinnati down 22%. He's making his professional debut in his hometown. Mason grad Vignesh Gojaneni preparing to play in the Cincinnati Open this weekend. He grew up watching the world's best tennis players compete in that tournament. Now he's among them.
6: It's going to be very amazing being on the other side of things. I'm super excited for everything, and I can't wait. I can't wait to get started.
0: Coach Nenny won the Ohio State Championship at the Tennis Center in Mason, where qualifying action starts tomorrow. Tough weekend for the Reds in the nation's capital. They were swept by Washington. Have today off before opening a series in Chicago tomorrow against the White Sox. News service of Jake Sweeney, Auto Mall. Our next update at 9:30. I'm Brian Combs, News Radio 700 WLW.
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9: American idiot. Scott Flom back here, 700 WLW. It's good to be back to work and feel like I'm on vacation, because after building walls, retaining wall last week, feels good to be sitting down for a second. Good news is I'm getting Mexico to pay for the wall, I put it. Anyway, it's Sloney here on 700 WLW. Speaking of immigration-related issues, before we jump into some other stories, it's Mental Health Monday with Julie Hattershear. Also, Jason Philbaum will jump in and talk about this horrible tragedy involving this 7-year-old kid in Oakley. William Evans is his name, and a lot of interesting details in that story. We'll get to that in just a little bit. First, though, we have the Springfield Haitian community losing their legal status. That is a huge issue right now in Ohio. And as it stands now, the administration is rewriting the rules on who is essentially American at birth and the issue of birthright immigration and people who come to this country to have kids in America so that they become citizens of the United States. That is all up in the air and debatable as we speak. And immigration attorney Pallavi Alawali joins the show on 700 WLW to talk about this, to separate the fact from fiction. Welcome back. How you been?
10: Very good. Good morning to you.
9: Good morning.
10: Glad to be here again this morning.
9: Yeah. So we'll jump in. And here in Ohio, the issue of ICE and Haitian immigrants and temporary protected status being removed is caught in a lot of controversy. Before we get into what the latest ruling was relative to birthright citizenship, walk us through what's happening. Haitian families said ICE says, OK, here you got to report to centers. You got to get a ankle monitor on you, or we're going to give you money to fly back to your country, even though it's not safe to do so at this point. When I read this, I go, okay, but we're not actually sending people back yet, are we? We don't know if we're actually going to go through with this. It looks like we are, but at this point we haven't, correct?
10: Yes. So, based on Mullen versus Doe, which was the Supreme Court ruling on June 25th, 2026, the Trump administration did end TPS for Haiti and Syria. The court held that the TPS statute bars courts from reviewing Homeland Security's decision to terminate this designation. So the practical effect is about 330 to 350 Haitians who are losing their legal protection from deportation and their work authorization. So there's several kinds of people who are here. There were people who were just completely relying on the temporary protected status to be here. There were another set of people which we understand that had some other underlying statuses that they were hanging on to while they were also using the temporary protected status. For people that had another status that they were on, they should be able to survive the end of the TPS, but the people that had no status at all, or perhaps just asylum filings, they may have a hard time because those are the ones that if they are showing up to court, it's not gone very well for asylum. Their legal options besides asylum were also family-based petitions, people who had spouses or children. But if people are being called in and ankle monitors are being put in, then it is that they are probably at this time on some other status that they're defending before they leave the country.
9: Is there any legal path at this point for slum left for someone whose TPS just ended? Are we just down to maybe asylum or seeking a different country to go to and hoping for the best?
10: No. I mean, it just depends really, Scott, on what status they already have. So basically, they could have been using the TPS as well as another status. So everyone's situation would be different. So losing status, TPS does not mean instant removal. It just means that the person no longer has that specific protection and becomes subject to the normal immigration enforcement process. And that requires and involves legal steps. It's not a matter of just picking up. I mean, you've got to put in the deportation orders. You have to get them to court, and then that's how it would work.
9: Yeah.
10: So they have to get some screening and then a decision and then sent back.
9: Okay. We talked about third country deportation. You could end up somewhere else other than Haiti. But given the State Department's own travel warning on Haiti, is there any legal mechanism at this point to pause deportations to an active crisis zone? And how realistic is asylum for a Haitian now in areas like Springfield? What do they have to prove?
10: So they still have to prove that there is the situation that exists that gave them that temporary protected order, that they are fearful to return back to their home country. And then the proposal of another country would be something that has to be seen, which country that they would be removed to. For some people that have already been removed to another country, I mean, they have no clue where they are. It's just like they've been here for many, many years, decades actually working here, and suddenly they're in another country, which is not even Haiti from where they came.
9: You practice immigration law for a while now, Pallavi. Have you ever seen TPS pulled this abruptly while the home country was still in active turmoil? Because you can't even commercial flights there. They won't land. It's too dangerous in Port-au-Prince. We're actually going to get the Coast Guard and maybe contractors to fly these people back if it gets to that point. You ever seen this before?
10: No, it's to have the TPS terminated at this level, no, we haven't seen it before.
9: I don't get it. I just for the life of me, try to understand this. It makes no sense. It's not good for the economy. It's not good for these folks. We invited them here. I understand it's temporary, but why, if it's been gone for 20 years, why the urgency to do this now? That would be the multi-million dollar question we're trying to figure out here in Ohio. She's Pallavi Aluwalia, immigration attorney. The other thing that happened in the past few days is there's two new Trump executive orders following the Supreme Court's ruling in a case called Trump v. Barbara, which struck down his original birthright citizenship order, a little more narrower than this first attempt as well. This is actually going to go through. So in plain English, they're throwing, you know, the Wong Kim Ark in a case from 1898 out there. I have no idea what all this means. But in plain English, what did the president sign?
10: So what the president is saying is that it's taken the narrow exceptions that the court acknowledged and list the categories of children that the administration says falls inside those exceptions. So it's basically directing federal agencies not to issue documents recognizing citizenship and not to accept state or local documents recognizing citizenship for children in those categories where neither parent is a citizen. So in plain English, let's say it again, there are two orders. The first order identifies specific categories of children born in the U.S. who the administration says are not covered by birthright citizenship, and then it tells the federal agencies not to issue the citizenship documents. And the second one is aimed at what the administration calls birth tourism, and it directs State Department and the Homeland Security to use visa system to stop people from coming in on a temporary visa specifically to give birth. So this has already always been the law, that you can't come in just to have kids.
9: Right.
10: And if anyone gets discovered in any administration, their visa has been revoked, but it's a restatement, I think.
9: Okay. Yeah, because I didn't think that's a misconception that all of a sudden this is some new crackdown, and it really isn't. This is, you know, it's enforcing a law. To come here and have a baby so they can be a resident has been, you know, discouraged and prosecuted.
10: The law.
9: Yeah, it's against the law.
10: It's considered immigration fraud from the beginning.
9: Right, right. Pallavia, the Supreme Court settled this in June, so we've got another order. This is just narrowing it down. It's like the Supreme Court said, no, it's too broad. This is a little bit more narrow. What was the subtle difference between then and now?
10: So I think it's expanding the definition of people who are not covered by having children inside the country. So what the order is saying is that the list of people that were not, neither of them is a U.S. citizen, covers children of alien enemies, children of foreign government employees. So we know that people who had immunity from, and they were employees of a foreign country, could not, you know, their children were not going to be considered U.S. citizens if they were born. But now it includes ambassadors, embassy and consulate staff who are nationals of that foreign country, people employed by a foreign government in an official capacity, and employees of international organizations who hold organizational immunity. So there's an expansion within the exception. So the exception that already existed. And I think it was pointed out the justices, and I think it was written in the majority opinion. I'm trying to find those words.
9: That's okay.
10: I don't have that handy. But at this point, those are expanded to children of alien enemies, children of foreign government employees, children born out of commercial transaction to obtain citizenship, children born on U.S. territory or in U.S. territorial waters where citizenship is not conferred by federal statute.
9: Okay. And that's a mouthful, of course, Pallavi Ahluwalia, our immigration attorney expert on the show this morning. You mentioned there the alien enemy exemption. What actually does that mean? Who does that capture?
10: So, the alien enemy is like if there are occupying forces in the U.S. and you have a child here,
9: okay,
10: then your child will not be a U.S. citizen. Right.
9: All right. Yeah, because I hear that thrown around. Like, well, does that mean is that like an ambassador? Is it, right? It's someone who's actually an invading force, not welcome here.
10: Yes. So it is. It's been defined now to include a member of designated foreign terrorist organization, or a specially designated global terrorist. So that those lists are maintained by the federal government or by the executive, right? The expansion or of who they consider a global terrorist. So,
9: okay.
10: I mean, truly, there should not be any enemies of the United States, the country, who should have kids here. And then we have a struggle with the loyalty.
9: Yeah, it's a sovereignty issue is what it is.
10: Yes, but still, the Barbara versus Trump does cover all kids who were born inside the U.S., only with the narrow exception of the ones that already existed as an exception earlier.
9: One of the things they're making hay with in this is the birth tourism thing, and how would DHS actually prove someone used a commercial transaction to be present for birth?
10: Yeah, it's going to be, I mean, if they were, there are entities that actually offer, and I think if I understand, there was something in the border that said you can now come and have kids inside the country. And I think that was a trigger as well that caused alarm that this is actually actively going on. So, and again, I mean, if you are actively saying, and there is this side commercial industry that's thriving because rich people from different countries pay to have their kids inside the United States, that definitely is a matter of visa fraud, and those people should not be allowed in, and the operators should be dealt with the full force of law. That is not what it is meant to be.
9: How is this Pallavi, in related issues, how is this gold card thing working, by the way? You can pay an obscene amount of money to get fast-tracked to becoming a United States citizen. I mean, I get the essence of it is we want the best and brightest and we want entrepreneurs to come to the United States and thrive, provide jobs and all this. However, the other side of that would be the fact that the people who are going to do the heavy lifting in this country, the manual labor, the hard stuff, are getting thrown out. Those things seem to be at odds with one another.
10: Yeah, so it is an immigration initiative established by executive order. It does offer foreign nationals a pathway to lawful permanent resident status in the United States through a contribution of $1 million for individuals and $2 million for corporate sponsorship per employee. And of course, there's a $15,000 processing fee as well. In my practice right now, I haven't had people who've deployed it yet. So I haven't, it's been promoted as an expedited economic driver. But I think it's had a little bit of a slow uptake. The legal scrutiny regarding its basis and backlog constraints, we don't know how it's going to work right now. We still don't know how it'll show up. To your point earlier about people who already have legal pathways to come into the country, there is our Einstein green card, which is EB1A, which my law firm as well does. And this is for the brightest scientists, the PhDs that have produce some, you know, magnificent things. We've had, I've represented a scientist who made and was responsible for a mathematical formula that went into ink, and that was tamper-proof ink during COVID times. So there are brilliant people out here who are vying for that EB1A category. They're professors, researchers under EB1B category. They're multinational executives. They're, again, advanced degree professionals. There are a lot of people standing in line to get this. So facing that competition and wanting to give $1 million, I'm not sure yet, because people are still trying. If they came here to study and they've acquired all their professional expertise, so to speak, within the United States, they want to use that to get their green card.
9: Yeah, and then the million, you're kind of playing to the back of the room there. Anyway, nonetheless, it's Pallavi Ahluwalia is immigration attorney at ahluwalialaw.com. Thanks again so much for joining the show.
10: Thank you so much, Scott. Yeah. All the best this morning.
9: All the best. We'll see how it plays, especially here with the Haitians and TPS expiring. And you actually put these people on a plane and go, yeah, we'll give you a free ticket back to where you came from, even though we can't get planes to fly there. I mean, initially, this whole thing was, hey, we're gonna tighten up the borders. Great. We should be doing that. We need to know who comes to our country. We should be able to monitor that. I mean, you are going to have people sneak across the border. It's a big it's a big, vast area. We got to do a better job cleaning that up. And also those who are here for criminal enterprise, sure. But now the line has become so blurred and the mission creep has occurred where it's not that. Now it's, you know, okay, now we're going to revoke temporary protected status for people. It's just, and the birth rate, too, so I think it's going to play pretty well. I don't know how much there is of that going on because they're already illegal. But, you know, for us in Ohio, the concern is the Haitian immigrants. What is the point of that? You know, if it's, you know, if there's some illegals there, sure, round them up, get rid of them. But, you know, by and large, these people are working hard and doing jobs that, let's face it, we need done in America. We don't have, we're not reproducing at enough rate to fill those jobs. And that's the issue that's not being played up enough here. It's a population issue for sure. We'll get into that. Also, the weird war over Buc-ee's. This one had me scratching my head over the week. I'll explain why next. Sloney back on 700 WLW.
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11: Yeah, thanks, Kale. You know, weeks ago, I was being grazed on, but now I'm just being tossed out, thrown away. 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
11: That's right, Romaine. I'm Spinach, and I might be neglected, but at least I'm not Iceberg.
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1: What's the doomsday clock, Josh?
2: So the doomsday clock is a metaphorical clock that is overseen by the Bulletin of Atomic Scientists. It's a graphic representation of how close humanity is to self-inflicted disaster.
1: They moved the second hand on the clock forward to 89 seconds to midnight, which means it's the closest that clock has ever been to midnight since they started.
2: In 1947, when the U.S. and Russia were starting the Cold War, it was 7 minutes to midnight. We're now less than 2 minutes away from midnight. The furthest away it was from midnight was 1991, after the Soviet Union dissolved. It was all the way back from 17 minutes to midnight.
1: I think it's a valuable thing because it just raises awareness every year with people. 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
2: All these things that have been developing for a while have been accelerated because of the threat multiplier of misinformation and disinformation and conspiracy theories.
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9: Iran becoming more defiant with the 9:30 report. I'm Brian Combs. Breaking now, prospects for a peace deal in the Middle East today are fading. Iran trying to put new conditions on an agreement, becoming more defiant than ever.
24: President Trump now sounding more open to keeping economic pressure on Iran rather than a new military offensive. Speaking to Axios, the president said Iran's economy is, quote, in very bad shape. The president also saying the U.S. and Iran are, quote, semi-negotiating. Iran's foreign minister has said while messages are being passed through intermediaries, the process should not be called negotiations. Marcus Moore, ABC News, London.
9: With the new uncertainty, oil prices are higher today. Watching Wall Street to see which direction the markets go. Opening bell just sounded. Dow right now down 50 points. Now latest traffic and weather together.
25: 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Highway traffic continues accident-free. Southbound 75, though, continues slow in and out of Lachlan with a broken down on the left shoulder about halfway through the split. Chuck Ingram, News Radio 700 WLW.
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9: Going to be a stormy week in the tri-state. Today, we're starting with partly cloudy skies, humid conditions. High this afternoon gets to 91. Could see a storm late this afternoon, but they say it's just as likely we could see nothing. Each day this week, going to be a possibility for strong storms. Currently nothing on radar, humid 76 degrees. Could the murder of a child in Oakley have been prevented? Butler County family says if police and prosecutors would have listened to them, one of the suspects in the child murder would never have been free. That suspect, Kirby Rankin, was charged with attacking a woman in the parking lot of Jungle Gyms in Fairfield back in January, accused of pulling a gun on people in the parking lot. Victim suffered serious injuries in the beating, and she and her husband were pressing for felony charges against Rankin, but those were not pursued. Instead, Rankin was convicted on a lesser charge, was free on a $100,000 bond awaiting sentencing when the murder of the child in Oakley occurred. Support for the mini mart that's being sued by Buc-ee's could come tonight from the city council in Beaver Creek. There's a motion before city council that would recognize the beaver as a historic community symbol, encouraging local organizations and businesses to continue its use. Our next updates are 10. I'm Brian Combs, News Radio 700 WLW.
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9: Sloane here, 700 WLW, back at it on the big one. real quick follow-up with Pallavi Aluwalia. regarding TPS. And I want to get to the Buc-ee's thing in just a second. But the thing that is so missed in this whole controversy about immigration, immigrants in protected status, birthright tourism, stuff like that, is we need bodies, okay, in America. Right now, we're having sex, but we're not having sex enough, if you know what I mean. Our fertility rate was right around 1.6 births for years. That is well below the 2.1 needed just to keep our noses above water, to keep the population steady generation to generation. We have a problem. We did not have a problem with that back in the day. It's a problem since, well, I've been around because I did not live in a time where there was no such thing as birth control. I mean, there was, but no, you know, it was frowned upon. And once the pill came along, changed the dynamic. We're having far, far fewer, and younger people are less likely to have kids. So that means we have to replace the workers in the workforce. It's not a, you know, no one wants to work anymore. I think there's some truth to that. There are a lot of people don't want to work for the wages that are being offered, but I'll get to that in a second. The fact of the matter is the people who suffer the most are the older people. In the case, at least the Haitian migrants, or the temporary protected status migrants, which we invited here. I mean, they're not here illegally. They're TPS holders. We allowed them into the country, and now we're deciding, okay, we don't want you here anymore. Okay, that's fair, because it is temporary, but is the timing on this right? And the answer would be no, especially we need more, not less. And so how this affects older generations is these are the workers generally that take jobs like, well, in nursing homes, assisted living facilities, home care. A lot of them are Haitian and migrant workers. And they're disproportionately concentrated in exactly the jobs we're short-staffed in already. CNAs and home health aides and dietary and all that stuff. And that labor tool, the pool just doesn't shrink the workforce. It shrinks precisely where the shortage already hurts most. It's hard to get people in those jobs. They're difficult jobs. And you know, the answer is, well, we could, you know, just raise the rates if they just pay a living wage. That would solve the problem. It wouldn't, because you're still battling that numbers issue. And so let's say the home health care people offer a lot more money to get American citizens, natural born American citizens, the job. Okay, great. That then means that another industry is going to lose, and they'll have to. So, you know, you're chasing money is what you're doing. You're not replacing, you're just taking people from one workforce and moving to another and then creating another shortage somewhere else. And that's also not how capitalism works. I mean, it does because you're going to pay more wages, but, you know, you still need to fill that void. Where the bodies are missing. And that's what being, I think it's been missed in this whole argument. Like, well, people, we just need more workers. No, we do. They're immigrants. We're not reproducing at the rates we need to sustain the population. That's been true for, well, all of my life. And it's, there's no sign that that's going to start reversing course at any point. All right. I'm going to get the Buc-ee's thing because everyone's dunking on Buc-ee's for suing this poor convenience store. There's Mini Mart on Haynes Road in Beaver Creek over a cartoon beaver logo. And now you've got, of course, the city of Beaver Creek encouraging others to lean into the beaver. He said, the mayor of Huber Heights, said the company has no problem with the, Beaver Creek store itself. The concern is here's what's going on here. Just ask yourself, what happens to a trademark if you don't defend the trademark? And that's where Buc-ee's is coming from. So they sued this Mini Mart over the cartoon beaver logo and a red color scheme. And, there were some simulators there. Was it the logo? No, of course not. John Oliver mocked them on Last Week Tonight for suing a small business. But there's some backstory here. That Buc-ee's allegedly tried to contact the owner of not just this convenience store, but he owes 20 of them at least three times over several months, including FedEx letters and an in-person attempt. And the guy was not responsive. So he took it to court and said that, look, we don't have a problem with this one store. The concern is that he now takes that name and uses Beaver Mart across the other 19. So now the name and logo are spreading regionally or even nationally. And he said, listen, keep the one store, that's fine. But if you drop the national trademark of this store, if you're going to expand this, then we can't have that. So we don't hear all that. We see the backlash. So we got this GoFundMe for the Mini Mart. We got Mike DeWine calling it ridiculous. And the council is now coming with a resolution to honor the beaver as the local symbol. And, you know, John Oliver and The fact of the matter is, when it comes to IP law, intellectual property, and of course, I'm not an attorney here, but know enough about this stuff that, you know, that it's not the general concept of the animal logo. It's the problem is not Bucky's, and the problem is not the mini mart. The problem is, again, the people who make the law are helping create the problem. So it's Bucky's owns a specific identifying mark. They're called marks. So that logo is a mark, trademark, service mark, whatever, those are marks. They don't own the can't own the concept of a cartoon animal logo. But here's the problem is because it has to be registered federally, it gives it nationwide priority. And there was a case, I think, in Texas not long ago where a jury found an alligator mascot infringed on the beaver. An alligator and a beaver are not the same. However, because the way the law is written and has to be interpreted as such, a jury, that means people like me and you, found that an alligator infringes on the beaver. We have beaver infringement. Do not infringe on your beaver. It's a use it or lose it kind of scenario. So patents and copyrights, they just simply, they don't evaporate if the owner ignores an infringer. The trademarks do. So if you own one of these service marks, like a beaver, and you knowingly tolerate confusingly similar marks, you lose the legal right to enforce the mark at all. It's called naked licensing. And so once you're on notice, the silent, it's evidence. You've got to either pursue it or you can't. It's a use it or lose it kind of scenario. But it's getting lost in the beaver jokes, and Bucky's is, you know, beating down on this poor guy. And maybe this guy's smart enough to know what the law is, and he's winning in the court of public opinion. I mean, none of this means the PR execution was smart. Nobody wants Mike DeWine, a governor, John Oliver, calling your lawsuit ridiculous and going after a family-run store 2 days after publicly denying or declining to sue a $1 billion company in John Oliver for making fun of him. It's a different thing. But the legal mechanics point one direction. Trademark rights are protected. It's like I said, use it or lose it. Protect them consistently or you lose them entirely. That's not a Bucky's thing. That's the statute. That's not the fault of Bucky's. At 513-749-7000, let me roll with Dave right in the epicenter of Beaver World there in Beaver Creek. How are you, man?
0: Hey, Sloaney. Yeah, I grew up near, right next to good old Beaver Creek. Actually, ride my bike to that mini mart market. Right. And it's here's the thing about Beaver Creek. I mean, it's, you know, they have those flying pig statues that they had mm-hmm. during that arts yep. Where they painted flying pigs. They had the same thing in Beaver Creek. They had a year, I think, commemorating their anniversary of incorporation or being a village or something. And they have dozens of these painted beavers.
9: Oh, yeah, sure. Okay.
0: All around businesses.
9: Yeah, why wouldn't you?
0: All around.
9: Who doesn't like a beaver? Stuff? I mean, beaver, unless you're a tree and a big fan of trees, you side with the beaver. I'm on team beaver 100%.
0: Yeah. I mean, it's all about the beaver. And are you going to sue every business that has a beaver statue outside of it? I mean, it's ridiculous because it's not like I could see protecting your trademark if mm-hmm. they open that Bucky's in Huber Heights. And,
9: right.
0: Your name was Burke, and you opened a Berkey's mini mart
9: yep,
0: and had
9: yep.
0: a, you know, an identical look, you know, to try to capitalize on that localism of Bucky's being nearby. This thing's been around like 20 years. This guy isn't going to go on some like franchisee, you know, world tour and put all, you know, mm-hmm. Beaver Creek mini marts everywhere. And then, you know, what are they going to, you know, also sue people for the euphemism, like no comedians can ever talk about
9: a beaver or
0: right. You know,
9: well, I think it's, and I don't disagree at all with you. I don't think Bucky's, because they tried to reach out and said, hey, listen, you want to keep the one in Beaver Creek, that's fine, but you can't, you know, you've got nine, the guy owns 19 other stores, so he has 20 stores. We don't want to see that name being used in you creating a chain, and that's competitive. And that's all the suit, this is all they tried to do, but of course it's all blown up and conflated into something entirely different. But again, it's not the fault of Bucky's or anyone else for that matter. This is the way the law reads. They have no choice to enforce this. Otherwise, it becomes unenforceable, if that makes sense. So, you know, the same people, I don't know, Mike DeWine doesn't have a hand in this, but the same politicians think this is outrageous are the ones that help create the scenario. They could fix it.
0: Well, I just think when you have a cash machine like Bucky's, mm-hmm. which did like a record million, over $1 million on their first day, that Huber Heights location.
9: It's incredible.
0: It's just busting that, you know, there is such a thing as bad PR.
9: And it's unfortunate because they don't want to do
0: PR
9: this. That's the point.
0: Good PR. I loved going to Bucky's. I've got Bucky's, I got all kinds of Bucky's merch, but I'm done going there. I mean, screw them.
9: Screw the big guy. But hear me out. Why would you? Because the law says if they don't enforce this little thing against this mini mart, then they could lose the entire brand because they chose not to enforce this. So what is Bucky supposed to do?
0: I don't know. I guess I'm not buying it. Maybe.
9: Well, that's what the law says.
0: I got to hear a lawyer's perspective.
9: Yeah. I'm certainly not a lawyer, but that's what I read in the way it was explained to me was, this is why you see these trivial lawsuits over these things, because the way intellectual property law is with marks is that you have to vigorously enforce that. If you like the case of the alligator, I don't know what an alligator has to do with a beaver, but a jury ruled and said that, in Texas recently, it's like, it's similar. So you've got to defend your mark. It doesn't make sense to me or you. But it seems like the law in that regard needs to be changed. I mean, it's got to be a little bit more than, somebody's got a picture of a beaver in Beaver Creek. And guess what? We're if you don't enforce it, then someone can just completely take your logo and use it. It's stupid, in my opinion. It doesn't make sense to me either, buddy. I'm with you. I'm not going to penalize Bucky's. Of course, I've never been to a Bucky's. I will at some point. We were going through Tennessee last year. And it's like, we'll stop at Bucky's. Well, there's a lot of people at this exit parked on the side of the road. What the hell? I wonder if there's an accident. Nope, it was the line of the interstate. They were backed up on the interstate to get to Bucky's, to which I said, I don't like to wait. I went, I'll catch you some other time. But to your point, I don't think it's going to hurt Bucky's all that much. I mean, it's survivable for them. And I recall it was the Atlanta Games in 96. I'd have to look this up. Speaking of this intellectual property thing. So they bring the World Games to Atlanta in 96. And of course, you hear about the Olympic Park bombing, but there's other storylines there. One of the storylines I recall top of my head from 96 was that the Olympics came and they found that there was a restaurant there. I forget the name of the restaurant. I don't recall it. But their hook was they had these great onion rings. I don't know if they called them the Olympic rings or something along those lines, but the International Olympic Committee actually sued them for copyright trademark infringement because they were linking the Olympic onion rings, or they call them the Olympic ring, whatever it was, to the Olympics. All right, Russ says Iron Hill Brewery in Buckhead. I don't know if that's, I thought it was like a small mom and pop kind of place. But anyway, they pursued them and got them to change basically the name of the restaurant. I think it was another name, maybe it was like Olympic Ring, something like that. And so and at the time, as I recall, there was backlash on that going, how could you the International Olympic Committee, and you're going after the small mom and pop restaurant? Like it makes no, doesn't make a lot of sense. But that, again, that's the way the law is written. And often the case is, this is the problem I have with government. For those who love to go, my red team or my blue team, the problem is all of them, in that the folks that created this problem, created this mess and allowed this to exist, are the same ones now being vocal saying how outrageous it is trying to be populist. It's like, no, you can change this. you can actually affect, you're a lawmaker, you legislate, right? Your job in the law, we have the three branches that we learned in, third grade. And we have the judicial branch, they interpret the laws. We have the executive branch enforces. And, of course, the legislative branch makes the law. So the branch responsible for making the laws could actually change this to make it more common sense. So places like Bucky's and, McDonald's, for example, when they went after poor Theo McDowell. Because there's a subtle difference between McDonald's and McDowell's. Primarily it being that there's no seeds on his bun. And he's just a guy trying to make a living. That's all. Just trying to make a living, Theo McDowell was. Scott Sloan here. This is 700 WLW. Got the news on the way in just a few minutes. August also, as warm as it was over the last week, although it feels a little cooler today. It's only like 78 right now. We're going to get that hot streak going. August is, believe it or not, Hot Car Death Month. This is, I did not know this, but July, but particularly August, this is the time of year when we have a lot of hot car related issues where people leave stuff. I saw a story not long ago where it was a police officer or a sheriff's deputy forgot that his canine went in his vehicle. I don't know if it was his personal vehicle or not, which is a horrible story, but it just goes to show you, you know, in these times, modern times, how difficult it is to remember that someone, a living, breathing, either human or canine, is in a car. And then we have a number of kids like getting in cars and locking themselves in accidentally, of course, and there's tragedy involved there. So we've got someone from NHTSA to talk about that coming up on the show. And, you know, by now, maybe you don't hear about it as much. I don't know if it's awareness or technical stuff, but especially today, you would think that like just having a camera inside the cabin of the car would take care of that problem. Like we've got sensors all over the vehicle right now, like having something, hey, there's someone in there. There's actually, you know, like a motion detector inside the car. It's actually someone in the car. Seems like it's a much easier fix than it used to be. I know people have had second, you know, aftermarket products and sensors and things like that. And, you know, different chimes. We ignore chimes. Now, how many times have you heard a car alarm go off somewhere and you go, what an idiot? You know, you're supposed to press that if you have an emergency. Like, no, everyone thinks, oh, that's a mistake. I hit it in my pocket. Like this past week, I had a trailer and a dingo, you know, one of those doing a project. And every time I get the trailer on my truck, the vibration alert would go off. So I'd have, oh man, I forgot my keys. Be reaching in my pocket while the neighbors look at me like I'm an a-hole. But that's, you know, we ignore all these sounds. We have all these chimes and sounds around us all the time. Your phone's going off, your watch is going off, this is going, like, we're not going to pay attention to that. So you actually need something, I think, a lot more, almost like some sort of very loud thing. Kind of like when you have a Amber Alert and your phone goes off. Something like to get your attention, go, oh, okay, this is serious. There's a kid or a dog in my car. Anyway, we got to get a news update in. We'll do that right afterwards here. It's the Scott Stallone Show on this Monday morning. Back at it on 700 WOW Cincinnati.
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1: These talks continue, but is a deal close? With the 10 o'clock report, I'm Rick Uccino. Breaking now, the U.S. and Iran have vastly different interpretations, it appears, over the current state of negotiations to end the war.
2: The Strait of Hormuz remains a key flashpoint. Former Secretary of Defense Mark Esper calling Iran's criteria for reopening the strait.
3: While that agreement sits on a precipice, they've put forward demands of the United States, which frankly are ridiculous and should be rejected out of hand.
2: Iranian officials say they're close to a deal with Oman that would secure temporary navigation through part of the strait, but any broader agreement is contingent on the U.S. Marcus Moore, ABC News, London.
1: The Iranian regime does have that lengthy list of demands for the United States if a deal is going to be struck to reopen the Strait of Hormuz. It includes the U.S. lifting its blockade of the strait, paying reparations for damages caused by the war effort and the removal of all forces out of the Middle East. Let's check the latest traffic and weather together.
4: 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Call 585-UCCC. Northbound 71 coming out of the tunnel broken down on the right-hand side. So far, I'm not seeing a huge delay coming off of Fort Washington Way. Southbound 75 continues to run an extra minute or two through Lachlan with a broken down on the left shoulder. Chuck Ingram, News Radio 700 WLW.
5: Now, the latest forecast from the Jake Sweeney Chevrolet Weather Center. 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Together, let's drive.
6: We're looking at the chance for showers and thunderstorms later on this afternoon, and there is that potential for severe weather as well. There's also the potential some of these storms don't fire up, so we'll be monitoring the radar actively throughout the day. Today's high comes in at 91. Tomorrow, we'll see more rounds of showers and thunderstorms, a little bit more likely, and the threat for severe weather as well. So tomorrow is a 9 First Warning weather alert day. From your severe weather station, I'm 9 First Warning meteorologist Jennifer Ketchmark, News Radio 700 WLW.
1: Partly cloudy skies right now, 82 degrees. A man's recovering from a gunshot wound to the leg after a drive-by shooting in the West End early this morning. Those shots were fired around 3 a.m. near Charlotte and Bay Miller Streets, sending the 40-year-old victim to the hospital. No suspects are currently in custody. Hamilton Police Department quick to respond to the Kroger store on Main Street Sunday after receiving reports of a shopper that had threatened a shooting.
7: Officers around 3:30 Sunday afternoon responded to the grocery store in the 1400 block of Main Street on Hamilton's west side, where they and Kroger employees got customers out while they searched for the suspect. It was determined that no shots were fired and nobody was injured, but no suspect was taken into custody. Anyone with information about the incident has been asked to call the Hamilton Police Department at 513-868-5811. I'm Sean Gallagher, News Radio 700 WLW.
1: Organizers of Rod Stewart's farewell tour say Sunday night's concert at Riverbend will be rescheduled. This after it was postponed at the last minute. The 81-year-old had to undergo what's being described as an unforeseen minor medical procedure. A new date for the concert should be announced early this week. On Wall Street, a mixed day so far. The Dow down 92 points. Nasdaq's lost 38. S&P has picked up about 2. Our next update at 10:30. I'm Rick Uccino, News Radio 700 WLW.
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6: Tony back with you, 700 WLW, Utah, Texas, Mansfield, Ohio, back in June. Last month, a sheriff's deputy did this in Indiana. I'm talking about the tragic case where a child is left in a hot car and passed away. And some are accidental, some are negligent. Did you know August, I guess this makes sense, did you know August is the peak month for hot car deaths? We've had well over a dozen so far. And this seems to be a year where it's starting to go back up. She's Laura Dunn. She's with the NHTSA, the National Highway Traffic Safety Administration. She's a specialist with them. Good morning, Laura. How are you?
7: Good morning. I'm well. How are you?
6: I'm well. It seems like this never used to be a thing back in the day. And maybe 15 years ago, it started to really get at attention. Is it? I'm assuming because it happened, we just didn't hear about hot car deaths.
7: Yeah, we think that is the case also. The tracking for this phenomenon started around 1998. So since 1998, there's been over 1,000 hot car deaths. And that's about an average of 37 a year. And unfortunately, so far this year, we've had 16 preventable deaths. Children being left in hot cars.
6: All right. So fast forward then, since 1998, walk us through how a number like that happens now when awareness campaigns have been running for years. I guess it'd be different when you didn't have the awareness we do now about kids and cars and also some technology, which we'll get into. But back then, no one talked about it. Today, we do, and you'd think there'd be less of it. Why not?
7: Well, we typically see hot car deaths in three scenarios. The first of which is kind of the largest percentage, is when children are forgotten in a car by a parent or a caregiver. That second mechanism is when children gain access to unlocked vehicles on their own, and then they're unable to get out of that vehicle. And the third is when children are intentionally left behind in a car. So a parent makes a choice to, you know, go do a quick errand or something, and knows that they're leaving their child in the car. And that's a smaller percentage.
6: Which is probably, that's not the preventable one because you're deliberately doing that act. And out of the 15 this year, it's, or 16, you said, there's one from each category there. The sheriff's deputy I mentioned in the end, that was a forgotten one. We had a sad case where a kid, young kid went for some reason and crawled in a car. I think he got in the trunk. I was in the trunk or the back seat. And of course, then we had an intentional one as well. So yeah, even those three persist today.
7: Yes. And, our awareness campaigns and the education that we can provide to the public, we can certainly get the message out about, not making that choice, right? To not make a choice to leave your child behind in a car. And, part of the main messaging for that also would be that the inside of your car gets hot really, really quickly. And parking in the shade or cracking your window, which is kind of like maybe what adults think may help, really doesn't. It really doesn't change that inside temperature of your vehicle at all. Mm-hmm. There's very little difference. So sharing the facts with people about how quickly this happens, I think it's helpful. So in just about 10 minutes, the inside of your car can heat up by about 20 degrees. So if you're already talking about an 80-degree day outside, then how much hotter is the inside of your vehicle? And that temperature just keeps going up and up. It's kind of like a greenhouse effect, where the sun, is magnified by the windows of your vehicle. It becomes an unsafe situation really quickly.
6: Mm-hmm.
7: Another reason why this is so challenging for children is that their bodies can't regulate temperature like an adult can. Their body temperature rises by about 3 to 5 times faster than an adult. So it really is a situation where it becomes dangerous really, really quickly, especially for children, which is part of the reason why we want to make sure people know and understand that.
6: Yeah, yeah. And I think it also has to, the metabolism at that age. You see kids running around in the fall with their shirt off, or boys, right? And they're hot, they're sweating, all your sweaty mess when you're a little boy. And I would imagine girls too, but your metabolism is firing so much that your body temp, you run hot, so to speak. So, and your temp will rise, as you said, 3 to 5 faster results. We don't think that when we're cold, they're hot. And so you have that, we kind of forget as we get to be adults. The biggest one, outside of gaining access or, a kid getting in a car without an adult knowing, or the deliberately kid left deliberately in the car. The forgotten one is the biggest one. We had a case here probably 20 years ago, if that. And I think it was back-to-back cases of this where a child died in a car. The one case, very sad. It was at my kid's school, as a matter of fact, and they were a little bit older. They went there, but this woman was an educator. She went in and she thought she dropped her kid off at daycare, and it was back to just breaking routine. I think a lot of people, maybe not as much today, but back then, I recall the cry was, well, she did this deliberately. There's no way you could forget your kid in a car. And that seems to shock parents most. But, in this modern era, in this modern age, it only takes a little bit of breaking that habit, and it leads to tragedy. I totally believe that's the case.
7: Well, and if you think about it, in 2026, as opposed to like 20 years ago, our attention is pulled in so many different directions at all times.
6: Mm-hmm.
7: And we're instantly available to anyone, via a cell phone. We are more tightly scheduled than ever. Children have more activities that they're doing than ever. There are just so many demands on our time. And not to say that there weren't always demands on our time,
6: right,
7: but just the way that folks' attention is split and fractured. And it really speaks to, I would say, the limits of like human cognition and memory and kind of how that happens.
6: Mm.
7: And one of the biggest risk factors that we see for that phenomenon, the forgotten mechanism, is a change in routine. That's the biggest risk factor that we see. And so, that is, for example, another parent is taking the child to school that day, right?
6: Yeah, yep.
7: That doesn't normally do drop off. Or perhaps there's a doctor's appointment. There's something different about that day is what we see in a large percentage of those mm-hmm. cases where it's forgotten. And it's interesting to note that nearly half of all of those forgotten heat stroke deaths occur when that child is supposed to be dropped off at preschool or childcare. And it's that momentary lapse in attention, and people, parents and caregivers kind of shift into, instead of your prospective memory, like what you're supposed to be doing right now, into your habit memory. And, you know, people talk about, quote, autopilot, right? Your brain shifts into autopilot mode when you're busy. And, you know, have you been at work and you said, oh, I got to stop by the store and get milk and bread before I get home? And somehow you end up in your driveway and you did not go to the store and get milk or bread. Mm-hmm. It is kind of a similar situation where when people are tired and busy and stressed, they slip into those habits.
8: Well, how you walked out, has it happened where you go down, okay, I got to go get, I don't know, paper towels. They're in the basement. And by the time you get to the basement, you forget what you went down there for.
7: Right. Why am I here? Yes.
8: Yeah. We've all done that before. Going, what the hell? I was just, 3 seconds ago. The case I mentioned here locally years and years ago, Laura Dunn, with the National Highway Transportation Safety Administration about hot car deaths, this time of year especially, was that, educated professional. The husband usually drops the kid off at daycare. It was one of those things where something happened and she had to. And she's got the baby in the car. Baby falls asleep. I don't even think it was as hot as it is now. And she's thinking of all the things she has to do. She's an educator. She gets to school, locks the car, goes in. A few hours later, she gets a phone call from the husband saying, I thought you're supposed to drop our daughter off. And she instantly, I couldn't imagine that moment where you thought, oh my God, in that run, that sprint, what could possibly be going through your mind from the moment you realized, oh my God, she's still in the car, and then finding her dead body. I mean, the horror right there. I got chills right now thinking of it. In that scenario, and that's what happens. But that's all of us right there. And I think today, especially in our modern era, as those people from 20 years ago have become parents themselves, realize that it can happen. I get why, but you think it'd be more preventable, I suppose. How are we on technology? Because that was a big thing at the time. People were coming up with new and clever ways to remember that your kid in the car. Has the auto industry caught up with that at all?
7: So in 2019, there was a voluntary agreement by several automakers to, voluntarily integrate some reminder type technologies in their vehicles about, and if you have a new car, a newer car, or if you've rented a car recently, you may have seen it in some of those vehicles. Where when you turn the car off, it might flash on the dash, check your back seat. Mm. So some automakers have voluntarily decided to do that. Some vehicles are equipped with safety technology to, alert vehicle owners that there might be a child in the vehicle.
8: Right.
7: And we as an agency are conducting research for our rulemaking on this technology that is focusing on available systems that can detect and alert drivers to prevent hot car deaths. We are also setting aftermarket systems that offer, a variety of different methods to alert caregivers that the child's in the back seat. Many of those kind of sense child occupants while they are buckled in their car seat. And these systems can be purchased by caregivers and they're not tied to a vehicle per se. So there's ongoing research happening with a lot of those different mechanisms, but they do exist. There are things on the market, and we hope to be able to provide that information to folks in the coming years.
8: Yeah, you'd think with the technology we have now, which is cameras and motion sensors and heat sensors, things like that, that you'd be able to set that up in a car where there's a driver-facing camera or a backseat-facing camera that senses motion and then alert you on your phone. I mean, that doesn't seem... It's like too far a stretch or too difficult to build in these days.
7: Now, I personally have a minivan that has a camera where I can look at the back seat. So, which is kind of interesting when there's, some kind of skirmish going on with my children or
8: it's like a police body cam. So you can go back and make indictments, Laura.
7: There's a lot going on. Yeah. So it is. I absolutely think that there are there's a variety of different technologies, and the studies happening are, how reliable are they? Do they detect what we need them to detect? Are there, false positives, false negatives that are happening? So, we want to make sure that it's reliable and, effective.
8: The other way you mentioned, Laura Dunn, and I know you got to get going here, but is the unlocked car scenario. Obviously, intentional is one thing, or, we had a story not too long ago where, parent gets drunk and passes out, the kid's in the car. Like, That's pretty intentional, in my opinion. That's negligent homicide. But kids gaining access to an unlocked car, that's a fair, that's second to what we're talking about here, and that's the forgotten child. How do you prevent that? Is it simply just locking your car?
7: So that is a main way that we would say to prevent this. It's important for parents to have that conversation with their kids about the car, that cars are not a safe place to play. And we only get in the car when we're going to go somewhere, because unfortunately, for, you know, a percentage of these gained access deaths, children are, you know, playing a game and they're getting in and out of the car. They're, you know, pretending to drive. And, you know, sometimes they get in the vehicle and then they don't have the dexterity to pull the handle and then push out on the door to be able to get out. Or, you know, those child locks might be activated. So in terms of prevention for this, it's really important to lock your car when you leave your car, whether it's in your driveway or your garage. And you put those keys and key fobs up and out of reach, and teach children that you don't play in the car. And we also talk about this in terms of folks who don't even have their own children, mm-hmm. you know, just in your neighborhood. Make sure that you're locking your car so children can't access your vehicle.
8: Fair enough.
7: And we've seen cases where a child just really likes to play in the mm-hmm. car, and the parent had their keys just kind of in their bag, and the child got it and got into the car.
8: Ugh.
7: So it's important to lock it and then store those keys and key fobs up and out of reach.
8: That's also telling the kid, hey, this can happen to you, and you know, actually teach, because you don't think of that until it's too late, unfortunately. It is that time of year. Hot car deaths on the rise. Laura Dunn is with the NHTSA, NHTSA, the National Highway Traffic Safety Administration. She's a specialist for them. Thanks so much for the information, Laura. Appreciate it.
7: Thank you.
8: The story of the week so far, because the week is young, is the horrible death of 7-year-old William Evans, murdered at the hands of his mom and her two, I guess, co-parents, transgender co-parents, allegedly. It's crazy, man. Crazy. From a mental health perspective, though, Julie Hattershear is next, because it is Mental Health Monday. This happens in Oakley. All those neighbors, close-knit community, family, no one sees this happening? How does that work exactly? We'll get to that next, 700 WLW.
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17: Peek-a-boo. 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
18: Smile, buddy.
17: 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Oh, honey, he's still not smiling.
18: Maybe he's not a smiler.
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8: Scott Flo Show, this is 700 WOW. News coming up in just about 2 minutes. Very latest with the traffic, the news, the forecast on the way with the on and off rain. So, yeah, it's going to feel warm. Maybe tomorrow even. Downpours, damaging wind, isolated tornado, that kind of thing. Seems like it's been that kind of couple of weeks. It meant really, really heavy rains hitting the area. But the heat also creeping back into play here, too, which is why we kind of talked about hot car dust. And this time of year, we start to see a spike in those things. Just ahead on the show is Julie Hattershire. We'll be talking about this horrific case involving the 7-year-old boy, William Evans, in Oakley. Duct taped in a closet. Killed by his mom and two others supposed to be protecting him. The roommates, Nessa Keeney and Kirby Rankin. I know that Kirby Rankin is a man transitioning to a woman, but also this is the individual who struck in the face a woman over a dispute at Jungle Gyms in the parking lot where the woman was backing up and got close to, or maybe too close for Kirby Rankin's comfort, the baby. I don't know if it was actually William Evans or not, but beat the hell out of this poor woman and brandished a weapon. And then Nissa Kenny is the one who allegedly treated William and said, hey, I tried to help, even though, you know, you didn't go to authorities. But Caitlin Evans, the mom, the two roommates charged. It's a horrific story on almost the anniversary of Marcus Faisal's death, as I pointed out, and how there are a lot of eerie similarities to this, and history repeats itself. But the question is, in a neighborhood like this, in Oakley, a close-knit community, and especially since they had family locally, how does something like this happen? And why would anyone not see this coming? Or maybe enough people did and they didn't say anything. Well, why would you do that? It's a horrible story. Julie Hattershire, our licensed mental health therapist, is on to maybe put into context for you how this stuff happens, who's prone to it, and why people who normally would say, you know, in retrospect, I should have saw this happening, didn't have much to say about that. She's next after the news update here on Home of the Reds, and the best Bengals coverage starting this Thursday against the Lions at Paycor Stadium, 700 WLW.
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26: Coming out with a list of demands with the 1030 report, I'm Ricky Uccino. Breaking now, leaders in Iran now say that the Strait of Hormuz waterway will never fully reopen until the U.S., quote, corrects its behavior.
0: LeBron is doubling down as President Trump is stepping back on demands related to the Strait of Hormuz. Iran is basically saying that they are working on getting a new plan for navigation all hammered out with Oman, the other country that borders that strategic waterway, but that it's not going to be fully opened until the U.S. gets involved and meets all of Iran's demands. And it is a long and maximalist list there.
26: ABC's Shannon Kingston, who says that that list of demands includes the U.S. lifting its blockade on the Strait and paying reparations for damages caused by the war effort. Let's check the latest traffic and weather together.
1: 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Call 585-UCCC. Broken down right-hand side, northbound 71, shortly after you come out of the tunnel. I'm not seeing a delay to get by. Southbound 75, that slows just a bit at the Reagan Highway. The earlier broken down that was in the split on the left-hand side is clear. 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
3: We're looking at the chance for showers and thunderstorms later on this afternoon, and there is that potential for severe weather as well. There's also the potential some of these storms don't fire up, so we'll be monitoring the radar actively throughout the day. Today's high comes in at 91. Tomorrow, we'll see more rounds of showers and thunderstorms, a little bit more likely, and the threat for severe weather as well. So tomorrow is a 9 First Warning weather alert day. From your severe weather station, I'm 9 First Warning meteorologist Jennifer Ketchmark, News Radio 700 WLW.
26: Mostly sunny skies right now, 83 degrees. A man's in the hospital this morning after a drive-by shooting in the West End. That gunfire rang out around 3 o'clock this morning near Charlotte and Bay Miller Streets. 40-year-old victim suffered a gunshot wound to the leg, and no other information has been made available at this time. Hamilton Police Department quick to respond to the Kroger store on Main Street yesterday after receiving reports of a shopper that had threatened a shooting. That prompted a brief evacuation, but after speaking with the shopper in question, police determined that there was no danger. Organizers of Rod Stewart's farewell tour say last night's concert at Riverbend will be rescheduled. This after it was postponed at the last minute. The 81-year-old had to undergo what's being described as an unforeseen minor medical procedure. Qualifying matches for the Cincinnati Open will start tomorrow, and on the eve of the tournament getting underway, news now that both of the top two men's players will be sitting this one out.
4: 2024 champion Yannick Sinner in a statement said that his right knee has been bothering him, and while he worked hard with his medical team to be ready for the Cincinnati Open, he has to accept that he's not yet ready for competition. Sinner, who was coming off a Wimbledon championship, said he was disappointed that he could not compete in the tournament, but looked forward to being back next year, while he now focuses on getting ready for the U.S. Open, which begins later this month. The news comes as Carlos Alcaraz, the world number two who won last year's Cincinnati Open, after Sinner retired in the final early due to illness, announced his lingering wrist injury would keep him from defending his title. I'm Sean Gallagher, News Radio 700 WLW.
26: On Wall Street right now, it's a mixed day. The Dow down 44 points. Nasdaq's picked up 28, while the S&P has gained about 11. Our next update at 11, I'm Rick Uccino, News Radio 700 WLW.
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38: Chicago, 1989.
39: White victim, female, pretty, wealthy.
38: A white woman's murder shocks the city. A black man from the projects comes forward with information about the case.
40: He says the police are his friends.
38: But out of nowhere, he goes from star witness to prime suspect.
40: And then that's it. They turn on him.
38: The system is hungry for a conviction. Lee Harris is sentenced to 90 years.
41: I get 90 years for killing somebody I have never seen.
38: Behind bars, Lee finds an unlikely ally in his cellie, Robert. The pair are like chalk and cheese. There's no way their paths would ever cross on the outside. But as a fellow inmate, Robert sees through the lies and vows to do the unthinkable. Clear Lee's name.
42: This is a prepaid collect call from an inmate at
43: Pontiac Correctional Center.
0: And if you're with me, you're golden. I'll take care of you.
1: Oh, I'm gonna be with you. You stuck with me for life.
38: Together, they wage a 20-year war against Chicago's.
2: Everyone needs help every now and then. And she's here to help us get our heads right. This is Mental Health Monday with mental health expert Julie Hattershire.
3: Yeah, often we talk about you and what's going on between those lovely ears of yours. This one, though, hits really hard because late last week on Thursday, we learned about William Evans, that seven-year-old boy duct taped in a closet, killed by the three adults who were supposed to protect him, his mom and the co-parents, if you will. The question nobody has an answer to or maybe wants to ask is, you know, how does this happen? Why doesn't anyone see it coming? And when you hear a case like this, it boggles the mind to think that no one didn't know what was actually happening in this case. And is that a reflection on our neighbors, our community? Do we just bury our head in the sand? How does that work? Julie Hattershire is here, a licensed mental health therapist out of Oakley, or Clifton, I should say. So she's not far from where this thing, whole thing happened. Julie, welcome. This is an awful topic on a Monday, I know.
4: It is so heavy and so hard, isn't it? As parents, even if you're not a parent, but when you are a parent and you love your children, this fits really close to home, doesn't it?
3: Yeah, it really does. You know, the story that we want to get into here is, you know, seeing this kind of stuff because grandparents were involved and they kind of maybe knew something that was going on in the case of William Evans. So when you hear a case like this, you have three co-parenting adults, months of abuse. What's the psychological profile of someone like that? Well, why does someone, a mother, allow this to happen? We see this all the time when it's, and it's not in this case where you have, you know, three women or two transgender men or whatever is going on there, but also the fact this is more common and simply because of numbers in heterosexual households. So how does it, like when you hear the mom, the baby mom, allows the new boyfriend to abuse the child, I just, you know, it's against everything we know about motherhood. How does this happen?
4: Yeah, it is really against what we believe we know about motherhood and what we would like parenthood in general to be. But there are so many reasons, and there's not one profile. There are so many reasons that people become abusive to children, and there's just not one profile. There are a whole cluster of potential things that could be going on, and you need a few of them in order for it to go to that extreme and be unnoticed and unchecked. But to start off with, one of the things you just talked about was our society. We are so individualized these days. Mm-hmm. We keep our eyes in front of us. We don't want to get involved. We often don't know how to get involved. We don't know what to say or do. There's a reason that healthcare providers and teachers are mandatory reporters of abuse. And the reason is because people who knew about it didn't report it. So there have to be some people who have to report it legally, because in families and in communities, mm-hmm. abuse goes on right under people's noses and they don't do anything about it for any number of reasons. So society plays one role in allowing these things to go unchecked, unnoticed, and unreported. But then your bigger question is how do adults become abusers of children? And there are so many reasons.
3: Is resentment one of them? Is like, oh, this kid is, you know, I want to live my life and the child is holding me down. It reminds me of my ex or something. I mean, those are, I guess, top of my head, but I'm sure, as you said, there's a lot, huh?
4: Yeah, sure. I mean, really, if you've been a parent, I've been a parent. Parenting is hard. Yeah. And many people become parents when they are not able or willing to. They become parents not necessarily because they want a child, but because they became pregnant or their female partner became pregnant and now they're a parent and they don't really want to. Many become parents when they're not prepared, not educated, and don't know where to find the resources to help them out. Yeah. I mean, I remember my first son had colic and he screamed almost consistently for 4 months. And I remember thinking one incredibly sleep deprived night, I see how this happens. Like I would never in a million years have done that, but I see that people reach their breaking point. So, and without the resources that I had and the education that I had, had I been isolated and alone, I think I could see how that could happen. So that's part of it. A lot of it is a power dynamic. people who don't feel empowered in their lives in some way want power over someone else, and a child is the easiest person to have power over. And so if, you know, a parent is a particularly authoritarian kind of parent and starts to order the child around and the child misbehaves or defies them, that triggers something in them, this power, you how dare you talk to me that way? How dare you say no? And that can lead to violence. It can be a lack of emotional regulation, and is in fact almost always a lack of emotional regulation on the part of the parent. They don't know how to calm themselves down. They don't know how to take a break. They don't have any resources to get away. They've never been taught how to manage their own emotions. So that could be part of it. Substance abuse becomes a part of it sometimes. Yeah. If people who drink and drug make decisions that they might not make if they were sober, and children who are raised in those environments have no emotional regulation skills themselves very often, so they can be very provocative to the parent or the caregiver. They can really provoke that anger in the person. Not saying it's the child's fault by any means, but them acting out the way unregulated children do can cause the parent to be angry and dysregulated and abusive.
3: Yeah, and it sounds like, I mean, this is also exacerbated when you have a disabled or special needs child. I mean, this is just, we just passed the anniversary of Marcus Faisal, again, another child with autism. He was a special needs boy, poor William Evans, 7 years old, autistic, ADHD. We've seen this before. We had a lady who left her kid on the side of the road a couple of years ago in the winter because she had enough. And, you know, we see that happen all the time. And special needs makes it much, much worse, but it also makes it much, much more tragic.
4: It both, exactly. Much worse and much more tragic. And autism is still something that we are learning about, that we don't really understand it as a society. And certainly if a parent has an autistic child and hasn't gone to the trouble of really educating themselves about how autism shows up in their child, it can be a very, very difficult diagnosis. I have a very dear friend who has a child who's autistic. And her kid has, she's now a young adult, her kid has been differently difficult for her throughout her entire life. And she has done the work to educate herself and resource herself and find support systems for herself and for her daughter. And still, it's been a really hard road. But if you don't have the capacity to do that, to educate or find resources or support systems, it can be incredibly overwhelming. And you just want the problem to stop, and you conceptualize the child as the problem.
3: Julie Hattershire is our licensed mental health therapist. It's Mental Health Monday in the Scott Sloan Show every Monday morning at this time on 700 WOW. In the very tragic case of William Evans, that 7-year-old boy who died in Oakley at the hands of his mom and her two live-in co-parents, as she called them, kind of confusing. And a lot of details are coming out. It will be coming out shortly about this one. You know, the story with this, though, is there's people around that should know better, may have seen some. You mentioned teachers have a duty to report. You know, looking at the Oakley community, fairly tight-knit community. I mean, I'm sure there's like neighbors going, man, I should have seen signs or something like that, or those around them, grandparents, whoever it might be, that saw the abuse and did nothing, either chose or just simply dismissed it. That's pretty common. Why do we do that?
4: We don't want to get involved. We don't want to be wrong. We don't want to face backlash for a wrong report or a misreport. We don't want to put families in jeopardy if there's not actually something going on. I mean, do you remember recently the story about Pete Buttigieg and his husband and their children, how they had a report filed against them for child endangerment, and they were separated from their children for 24 hours while they were doing an investigation?
3: Yeah.
4: So if somebody's wrong, if we actually care and somebody's wrong, we don't want a family to have to go through that wrongly. There's this really, there's this real reluctance on the part of the public to get involved. Why do we let people be verbally abused on the street by other people without stepping in? We don't want to get involved. It's not our problem. It's somebody else's problem. We have no idea what's going on. But also, a lot of people, particularly in families, can sort of turn a blind eye to it, or maybe normalize it. We have no idea how the mom of this child was raised. Maybe physical violence and verbal abuse were part of how she was raised, and so the grandparents didn't necessarily see anything wrong with what was going on because that's the way they parented her. parents who are verbally or physically abusive to their children, spanking, yelling, name calling, etc., don't see anything wrong with that behavior and can minimize it. And so then if they see that in other people, they think, well, that's just how you discipline and raise a kid. Kids acting out, you give them a smack. I'm not saying what they did was a smack, but do you see that how that could be, well, that's just their way of parenting and I'm going to keep my hands off, and I was smacked too, so I turned out okay, so it's not that big a deal.
3: This is along the lines of the kids in Vinton County that were found, right? In 16 kids in there and just horrific conditions. And, you know, it was kind of a rural area setback. People weren't quite sure. But the Siders case, I think it's the name of the family. It's an ongoing investigation, but prolonged child neglect and abuse. But in those circumstances, did the families just think that's normal? Because that's not normal behavior. Like the dad was a professional and worked, I think, IT from his house, and the scene itself was absolutely squalid. It was horrific. And yet, how do you normalize that kind of behavior to the point where, no, that's acceptable? It's all along the lines of like hoarding and stuff like that.
4: Oh, yeah, exactly. And it may be that the families didn't normalize the behavior, but that they had absolutely no impact when they tried to intervene. Mm. Families of hoarders don't think that behavior is normal, but they have no impact when they try to intervene. In fact, if we use that as an example, families will go in and they will clean out a hoarder's home, causes the hoarder great distress, and they do everything they can to start building back the collection of junk and trash, because that's what causes them to feel safe and secure. Huh. So it may be that the family knew what was going on, tried to intervene, was told to keep their business to themselves, get out of our house, and did not feel that they wanted to go to the authorities and report their family member, because many people don't believe that reporting will be kept confidential. And to be honest, sometimes, depending on who you report it to, it may not be. You report it to Child Protective Services, it is. You report it to the local police department, who knows who, right? So right. Small towns, they talk. So that could be part of it. It also could be that the family culture didn't think that that was such a terrible thing. You know, we used to normalize a lot of really bad treatment of children in the past, beating and putting them into work and workhouses in the early days of our country, right? So we used to normalize a lot of really bad behavior toward children that now we recognize as being abusive. But not everybody does. Like you and I talking do. I'm sure most of our listeners do. Some people don't, particularly if they come from authoritarian, high-control religious households, more traditional, like really super traditional values households. Yeah. Those things are normalized.
3: But in public, do we see people present differently in public or even loving in public? And it's like split lives. Is that common?
4: Absolutely it is. The kindness, or the seeming kindness, the seeming normality, is part of the abuse. That's what makes it so confusing, is that mom and dad are nice to me when we're out. They're nice to me when we're at church. They're nice to me when we're out in public. And they terrify me and terrorize me when I'm at home. Mm. And that's what makes it so confusing. It's what makes it so confusing for domestic violence as well, is that people can present as perfectly normal and perfectly lovely on the outside, and then they get in their home and close the door and all hell breaks loose. And that's part of the confusing part for the victim, whether adult or child, is sometimes mom and dad are nice, sometimes they're not, and they say it's my fault when they're not, so I internalize the blame for that and try to be the best little boy or the best little girl, but still mom and dad are going to be abusive. So it's mentally and emotionally confusing and distressing, as well as physically terrifying and painful.
3: Yeah. So if you're a neighbor or teacher, and I'm sure there's people going, wow, I kind of knew those or ran into them, and friends, whoever it might be, and I should have saw. Typically, what do we dismiss in that? I mean, if you see like bruising and it's easily, you know, suspected, and you just kick yourself because like, man, I could have prevented this. I'm sure there are people like that.
4: I'm sure there are people like that, and maybe they could have and maybe they couldn't have. Many years ago, my younger son broke his arm sledding, and it was a fracture. It was a buckle fracture that very often happens in child abuse situations. It didn't happen to be a child abuse situation, but when I took him to the hospital to have it looked at, they had me sit outside. He was, I don't know, 7 or 8, and they talked to him for a few minutes to actually have him explain what happened without me there, because it was the kind of injury that frequently happens in child abuse. But if you happen to see a kid walking around with a cast on his arm, my 7-year-old the next day, and you ask him what happened, and he says, I broke it sledding, you may have no reason to suspect that isn't true, even if it isn't true.
3: Right.
4: So people would see evidence, but kids break things. Kids get bruised. Kids, if they're playing and clumsy or playing and just being a kid, get scratches and scrapes. Kids lose teeth. So having a kid with teeth knocked out isn't necessarily unusual. Having them knocked out is, but having them missing isn't necessarily unusual. So some of the signs that we would see that we might notice in, say, an adult woman living with her abusive partner and might wonder why she has bruises. Kids get bruised. They rough. They tumble. They sled and break their arms.
3: Right.
4: So I think people did see it. But you have to be willing to look more closely at that and ask some hard questions.
3: All right. So finally, really quick, if you're a parent and you feel overwhelmed or fear you could snap, what's the difference between like a normal parental frustration and blow up versus a red flag?
4: Well, a red flag is if you don't feel you can control yourself. Normal frustration is I need to leave this kid in their room and I need to walk outside because I'm going to say or do something that I might regret. And a real problem is when you don't have that ability to differentiate between what is appropriate and inappropriate behavior. And in that case, you need to get some help. You need to find a neighbor to take the kids for a little while or a family member. You need to call the warm hotline 988 and they will be able to help talk you through regulating yourself so that you don't take that out on your children. You need to get your partner involved if you have a partner who is loving and help them, get them to help you take the kids for a little while. There are resources available. You just need to access them and maybe get some longer term help if this is not just a one-time kind of thing or a situational kind of thing, but a more ongoing problem.
3: Well, sadly, we're going to hear a lot more worse stuff coming out about this case, but thanks as always for trying to like help us understand this. Julie Hattersher, a licensed mental health therapist, Mental Health Monday on the Scott Sloan Show. You can get her at heyjulie@beconnected.care if you got a comment or maybe something to consider a future topic even. Julie, thanks again. Have a great week.
4: Thank you. Bye-bye.
3: Appreciate it. Scott Sloan Show with news in about 4 minutes here. And speaking of this, we'll talk from the legal implications of the William Evans murder with defense attorney Jason Philibom, specifically if the death penalty is on the table now because of this and what that means. Oddly enough, despite the abuse, this case leans towards not prosecuting a death penalty. We'll find out why next on the show, 700 WW Cincinnati.
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0: Mary Bruce. Cost of gasoline, meantime, here in the States continues to trend downward. Even with that stalemate, Ohio statewide average sitting at $3.89 today, while the national average is on the verge of dipping back below that $4 mark, according to AAA. Let's check the latest traffic and weather together.
1: 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Call 585-UCCC. Highway traffic in pretty good shape. No longer a delay southbound 75. Making your way through the construction near Paddock, you're running less than 15 minutes out of Sharonville into downtown. A Dover report of an accident on Anderson Ferry at Crookshank. Chuck Ingram, News Radio 700 WLW.
2: Now, the latest forecast from the Jake Sweeney Chevrolet Weather Center. 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Together, let's drive.
3: We're looking at the chance for showers and thunderstorms later on this afternoon, and there is that potential for severe weather as well. There's also the potential some of these storms don't fire up, so we'll be monitoring the radar actively throughout the day. Today's high comes in at 91. Tomorrow, we'll see more rounds of showers and thunderstorms, a little bit more likely, and the threat for severe weather as well. So tomorrow is a 9 First Warning weather alert day. From your severe weather station, I'm 9 First Warning meteorologist Jennifer Ketchmark, News Radio 700 WLW.
0: Mostly sunny skies right now, 85 degrees. 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Organizers of Rod Stewart's farewell tour say Sunday night's concert that was supposed to be held at Riverbend will be rescheduled.
4: Rod Stewart was set to perform at Riverbend Music Center Sunday night, but just a few hours before the concert began, Music and Event Management Inc. announcing that it would be postponed after the 81-year-old singer had to undergo an unforeseen but minor medical procedure requiring immediate attention. The statement saying Stewart is expected to make a quick recovery and looks forward to returning to Cincinnati. More information about a rescheduled date will be provided Tuesday, and all previously purchased tickets for Sunday night show will be honored for the new date announced. I'm Sean Gallagher, News Radio 700 WLW.
0: Man's expected to make a full recovery after he was involved in a drive-by shooting early this morning in the West End. Gunfire rang out around 3 a.m. near Charlotte and Bay Miller Streets. 40-year-old suffered a gunshot wound to the leg. No other information has been made available. Hamilton Police Department quick to respond yesterday to the Kroger store on Main Street. This after receiving calls about a shopper that had threatened a shooting that prompted a brief evacuation of the store. After speaking with the shopper in question, however, police determined there was no danger to the public. Nearly 30 years after rapper Tupac Shakur was shot and killed in Las Vegas, a man is going on trial for his death. 63-year-old Dwayne Davis is facing one charge of murder with a deadly weapon and jury selection getting underway today.
5: For years, Davis actually boasted about his involvement in the shooting. In multiple interviews with police, then on the pages of a memoir, and in public media interviews after that. And in fact, investigators have even credited Davis's own words as helping to reinvigorate their investigation. They then took his confessions and set about the work of shoring up their case with other evidence and finally brought charges in 2023.
0: That is ABC's Sasha Pezenik. On Wall Street, it's a mixed day so far. The Dow and NASDAQ both down around 45 points, while the S&P has picked up about 4. Our next update at 11:30. I'm Rick Uccino, News Radio 700 WLW.
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9: Scott Sloan back on 700 WLW. Wish we had better news. Such a horrible story. The 7-year-old boy in Oakley. Duct tape, a closet. If you've been around, you recall the Marcus Faisal tragedy from a couple decades ago. It has a lot of similar occurrences here involving this young man and three women now charged with his murder, including his own mother. One investigator calls it the worst child abuse he's seen in 21 years. The other two, quote unquote, co-parents, one of them is a male who identifies as a female, and the other one is in the same boat. There's a lot of questions surrounding this tragedy. And there's additional charges now expected after autopsy, which could become a death penalty eligible case in Ohio, which, as you know, there's no such thing as a death penalty, just a name only. He's a former prosecuting attorney, now defense attorney Jason Philbaum on the Scott Sloan Show on 700 WLW. Break it all down. Jason, welcome back. Horrible story.
10: Good morning.
9: A horrible story coming back here on this Monday morning. This happened on Thursday on Madison Road in Oakley. A disturbance call. They found a 7-year-old boy, William Evans, unresponsive. It was ruled a homicide. Three women arrested and charged are Caitlin Evans. That's the boy's mother. And then Kirby Rankin, which is a man transitioning to be a woman, and then Nessa Kearney, allegedly also transgender, all sharing the home. Judge set the bond at over $1 million each. There's water torture. I mean, there's some unspeakable crimes against this poor young baby at only 7 years old. So as a former prosecutor, the first thing that jumps out about you about how these charges are structured across these three defendants would be what?
0: Well, the first thing comes down to going to be who done it. The old adage where, you know, imagine you simplify a case where you have a child that's sexually abused by the stepfather and then they try to charge the mother with child endangering. Yeah. Her defense always is, I didn't know about it. And so I think you're going to have, since you have three individuals in the room, theoretically, they're all going to sit there and say, I didn't do it. The other person did. And I didn't know about it. I think the extreme nature of this abuse is going to probably tear into some of those arguments. Like, mm-hmm. I think mother is probably going to have a really hard time, you know, defending herself if there's a history of severe abuse. But the other two can say, I came and went. I didn't do it. It was all the mother. I didn't know about it. And so I think that's one of the first difficulties you're going to get. The second one is the whole mental health aspect. I mean, you look at all these cases throughout the United States where a mother kills her child, drowns five children or, you know, strangles them or things like that. They always claim some type of, mm-hmm. you know, insanity because people just don't want to believe that a sane mother could harm their child. So those are the, you know, factually, and then you're going to end up having the mental health issue. Both of those are going to be hurdles for the prosecution.
9: You're talking about the transgender component of this whole thing. That it's interesting because, you know, the conventional wisdom for those in the community would be, hey, you know what? We're just, you know, we have issues when it comes to our sexuality assigned at birth. But, you know, at the same time, you say, you know, I should be allowed to live my life as an American. Okay, great. Till you start doing harm. But then you use the same thing you defend as an excuse. It shouldn't work that way.
0: Yeah, I mean, there's a couple examples. First of all, with the mother, you're going to have, you know, sort of saying, I'm crazy, I wasn't in my right mind. And most people want to believe that because they don't want to believe a mother could harm their child.
9: Right.
0: But then you have this issue with transgender. I mean, you look at, there's this case up in Massachusetts right now where a mother killed her child and she's claiming it was because of some drug that they gave her that made her psychotropic, kind of, you know, out there mentally. And then here you have a situation where, you know, society is going to have to, you know, determine, I know there's a lot of debate right now, but society is going to determine how this transgender element affects courts, because if they're being doped up on all kinds of hormones and other things, they're going to claim that, yes, I've got gender dysphoria, and yes, that's a DSM-4, and I'm getting medicine for it. But then the counter argument mm-hmm. is, does this medicine create some kind of, you know, mental health issue of violence or other dangers? And so, yeah, you're going to see some of that play out both in this case and then I think in society moving forward.
9: Caitlin Evans is the mom. Rankin allegedly admitted involvement. Kearney is the interesting one. Kearney says she was just a bystander who tried to help. So legally, how do prosecutors sort out three very different levels of culpability under one roof?
0: Well, they seized a lot of, I guess, phone information and so on. What kind of pictures were taken? You know, what did they know and when did they know it is going to be a big issue. Mm-hmm. People talk about things in text. I could see situations where like, you went too far last night. No, I didn't. Or yes, I did, or whatever. I could see that being a part of the investigation. But again, you have a situation where a child is duct taped and thrown in the attic, allegedly. I mean, how does a person in the house not know that happened? And that's going to ultimately be the downfall, is if this abuse is so extreme, it's going to be very hard for them to say, I didn't know about it.
9: Yeah.
0: And then, you know, the whole aspect of aiding and abetting or conspiring or, you know, soliciting or procuring, those things are all part of complicity. So even if at the end of the day, you are the one that just bought the duct tape, that was used, you could theoretically be on hook for everything that came after. And so I think the investigators still have a lot to do to determine. And then you also have to look at, you know, what exactly was said in the confession. You know, they get them in there and start talking to them. They may say things that implicate themselves in a few patterns of the abuse, which then opens up to the child endangering, which then links to the murder. So, yeah, this is going to be complex for a while.
9: Yeah, Kearney said that she tried to treat the child's industries. Does that reduce her exposure at all, or just is that knowledge supersede that?
0: Well, it's going to probably come down to what the jury thinks. At the end of the day, failure to report a crime is only a misdemeanor, depending on the complexity of it. So at the end of the day, she's not going to be hooked with murder just because she knew about something and didn't report it. Mm-hmm. But if she helps, you know, treat this and then leaves that child in that situation for it to be happened again, and then she's in some kind of caregiving role, then the argument is the same as what you have when a mother, you know, treats her daughter after her daughter complains the stepfather raped her, and she does nothing and allows that child to go back in the situation where the abuse occurs. So even if she says, I treated her, or I treated the child, the boy, and then she lets, or he lets the child go back into that situation, then all of a sudden, you know, child endangering is in play, which then results in death. So a lot of that's going to come down to what evidence they have, but then also what the jury thinks about how much involvement was known.
9: He's defense attorney Jason Philbaum on the Scott Sloan Show, our legal guy on 700 WLW in the William Evans murder, the 7-year-old boy who was duct taped in a closet and just lived in horrible circumstances for the last couple of months, was killed at 7. His mom and her two companions, transgender companions, are all now facing their day in court. $1.1 million bonds for all. So Rankin is the interesting one here, outside the mom, obviously. But Kirby Rankin is a biological male. And also assaulted an a retired sheriff's deputy or officer, his wife, in the parking lot at Jungle Gyms, because he thought that she got too close backing her car out of a spot and got too close to a kid. And then a gun came out when other spectators got involved. And this is clearly someone who is disturbed, deranged, and very, very dangerous in Kirby Rankin, age 33. What does a competency hearing for Rankin actually mean for the timeline of this case? Is that kind of the one that's going to hold the other two up?
0: Well, I think at the end of the day, they're all three going to face separate trials, because my guess is they've all said things that the police are going to want to use and the prosecution is going to want to use. And you can't use a confession of one defendant against the other defendant, because that's hearsay. Mm-hmm. They'd actually have to testify. So you could see a situation where all three cases are split up, and then at that point, they'll all take on their own identity. And then, you know, the issue with the alleged assault, I don't think it's alleged anymore. I think it was an actual plea of guilty.
9: Yeah, yep.
0: The assault that took place at Jungle Gym, I mean, on one hand, that's going to play in maybe the mother's favor because Kirby had a gun. It was seen on video. He was violent. And then so her story that they're violent and she comes running out of the house, you know, with no shoes on and is screaming to a neighbor or someone so that's all going to be somewhat in her favor. But at the end of the day, this happened, about a month ago?
9: Mm-hmm.
0: And she still done nothing to try to get away from him. She didn't pick up the child and run to the police. And so that goes to the whole thing where if this person is so dangerous, why would you leave your child with that person and keep yourself in the situation instead of, you know, going to the police and asking for help? So, you know, yes, it's a double-edged sword, but at the end of the day, the three of them are walking out in concert. They're all involved in that incident, whether it was even if just Kirby was the aggressor. So I think it's probably going to hurt them at the end of the day.
9: I'll tell you what, Jason, this case, there's a lot of eerie similarities to Marcus Faisal in his death a couple decades ago here in Cincinnati, a horrible case where this young autistic child, same thing here, was left in a closet over a long weekend while they went to a family get-together in Kentucky. And this was, of course, Cincy. And what wound up happening is Marcus Faisal died in a closet and on a very, very hot day with just a fan under the door. A lot of similarities to this thing here, because the women left the boy home alone to take a dog to the vet the day before he died. And that's just, I think, a minor detail in this, but does that, how much does it impact sentencing for the underlying charges when you hear about that just cruel humanity, that indifference to a 7-year-old's life?
0: Well, the indifference itself is going to be pretty significant to a judge, but the prolonged and sort of just premeditated nature of this abuse. Mm-hmm. I mean, they talked about alleged water torture,
9: burning.
0: They use burning, you know, so whether that was, by fire, by cigarette. I mean, at the end of the day, that kind of prolonged abuse. And if it's truly one of the worst child abuse cases this detective has seen, which I'm sure have seen a lot, that's going to say something when it gets in front of a jury. At some point, the jury is just going to see all of this and be like, there's no excuse. I don't care what you're claiming. There's no excuse for that. You mentioned something about the death penalty, and you know, they said they're going to continue to investigate. I don't think the death penalty will be on the table unless they're able to allege some type of serious felony that went along with it. Child endangerment itself does not necessarily qualify, but rape does. So was there sexual abuse of this child? I think that's something that the autopsy and the investigation is going to tell you. Because if there was, then yes, the death penalty is on the table. The only issue you have then is, you know, what kind of mental health issues do these people have that may disqualify? Like we talked about that a couple times on your show. At what point does a mental health issue take the death penalty off the table? Doesn't excuse the murder, but it may take the eligibility of the death penalty. So those are things that the prosecutor is going to have to decide before they charge.
9: Interesting. So, Jason, when they say, investigators say there may be additional charges pending autopsy results, you're talking most likely it's sexual abuse or something else?
0: It could be sexual abuse. It could be additional counts of child endangering. You know, for example, if they're able to prove that there was, you know, seven distinct, very traumatic abuse, like a broken arm or something like that, they could charge multiple counts of child endangering, which are high level felonies. And, you know, I guess you're only going to have one count of murder unless they determine that there was some intent to murder or some kind of purpose. Then you might get an aggravated murder or something like that. And then, you know, again, if they're able to prove or show sexual abuse, which could be, you know, by video, then in that, you know, situation, they're going to charge. If there's pictures of this kid in a compromising position, then there's, you know, child pornography. So it really depends on what's on that phone and what they're able to see. But I'm guessing, you know, whatever they find, they're going to hit a charge for that.
9: Someone may go, okay, well, what about water torture and binding and burning and all these things of sexual abuse aside? And we'll find that out in autopsy. From a legal standpoint, that's prolonged methodical abuse. But why wouldn't that in and of itself, considering the victim's age and vulnerability, rise to the level of a capital offense?
0: Well, a lot of people think it should be. But right now in Ohio, there's only a there's, you know, 10, 15 significant charges that would be eligible. Things like kidnapping, rape, arson, robbery, burglary, things like that. And child endangering itself does not necessarily rise to the level of a, you know, capital murder case.
9: Gotcha.
0: But with that said, a lot of it comes to also, was this purposeful or was this, you know, just a result of, you know, death? Like, for example, you and I go, you know, rob a bank, and someone dies as a result. That's a, you know, all of a sudden that's a capital murder case. Yes. If we rob a bank and then we're getting away in a getaway car and then we crash into someone and kill them, the argument there is the death wasn't a result of the aggravated burglary. But, you know, again, some charges, you know, some prosecutors will charge it and let the jury make that distinction. So you may see it in this case and let the jury make that distinction.
9: So finally, then, what you're saying is if, like, someone who, for example, shakes a baby that violently kills a child, that could be capital punishment. Whereas just neglect, and he dies of neglect, that's what the autopsy will find. If there's neglect, it's that would take capital punishment off the table. But I mean, again, we're splitting hairs here because capital punishment does not really exist anymore in the state of Ohio.
0: Right. And I think, you know, a lot of times prosecutors like to charge it just to show that they're taking this case as hard as they can take it. But again, if you have a factual issue and then you add on the mental health issue, some prosecutors determine, you know what, we're just going to go ahead and just charge what we can absolutely get. I don't want to take a case into the jury, you know, with some weak allegations and then weaken the rest of the case. You know, I've had cases in the past where, you know, the prosecutor is the one that makes that decision.
9: Yeah.
0: And they look at the case and realize, you know, this is going to be a hard case to prove. We obviously think the person is guilty. And because of that, we're not going to do an aggravated, you know, murder death penalty. Instead, we're just going to, you know, that way you don't have two battles that you're fighting. Mm-hmm. So I think a lot will determine in this case what exactly the method of this torture was and whether they can argue that it was a purposeful killing or whether it was just the result of the extreme neglect and abuse.
9: All right. So what are the next steps in this case, Jason?
0: Next step will be an arraignment after the grand jury comes out. And I think that's going to be the most telling, is what does this grand jury come out with? And then also whatever they come out with in the next 5 to 6 days, because mm-hmm. they want to do it before the 10-day mark, may not be ultimately what he's charged with. So I've seen situations where they just get everything they can get now based on what they know. And then they'll take the case back to the grand jury in a couple months and reindict once they get some reports back. So I'm guessing you're going to see a pretty in-depth indictment here in the next week. And then after that, a continued investigation with maybe a subsequent indictment.
9: And of course, all the background stories about these three are going to start coming out as people do a deep dive in their backgrounds, whereabouts, past acquaintances and things like that. I'm already hearing some disturbing stories about other members of the family. Don't really want to go on record with that at point because it hasn't been substantiated yet. But, there's also individuals in the family, not the ones who are locked up right now, but there's some that are claiming that even the members of the family, the older members of the family, are involved in horrific crimes against kids. So this stuff is starting to come out now, and I think there's going to be a lot more on the table as the days and weeks progress, sadly. It's a horrible, horrible story.
0: Absolutely. I mean, it's just the allegations alone disturb you as a parent, disturb you as just a human being. And I think, I think the police are going to, nonstop looking to make sure they get everyone responsible for this.
9: All right, Jason Philibom, defense attorney at Jonas and Philibom in Cincinnati. Thanks again for jumping in this morning. I always appreciate your input.
0: I appreciate it. Thank you.
9: Take care. Horrible way to start the week for sure. And horrible way to start the weekend, I should say. This happened on Thursday. So this thing's going to unfold. It's another Marcus Faisal-like tragedy for sure. If we've been around for a while, and there you go. You live long enough, history repeats itself for sure. Sadly, in cases like this. News on the way. Scott Sloan Show. 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
21: Iran is sounding more defiant than ever with the 11:30 report of Brian Combs breaking now, questioning the deal for peace in the Middle East. Iran apparently issuing new conditions now, saying that they will not agree to reopen the Strait of Hormuz unless the U.S. does several things first.
1: It is a long list there. They're saying that not only does the U.S. have to let up on its blockade, not only does the U.S. have to pay reparations for damages caused by the war effort, it also has to agree to stop saying anything negative about the Iranian regime, that it's got to take all forces out of the Middle East writ large.
17: ABC, Shannon Kingston. President Trump says the U.S. is still semi-negotiating with Iran for now. He says there are no plans for a military strike. Now, latest traffic, weather together.
22: 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Call 585-UCCC. Highway traffic continues to look pretty good. Southbound 75, the lone exception, slow at the Reagan Highway. Nordyke is blocked off between Forest and Beachmont in Anderson Township. That's due to low-hanging wires. Chuck Ingram, News Radio 700 WLW.
20: Here is the latest weather forecast from News Radio 700 WLW.
17: Partly cloudy this afternoon in the tri-state. Could see a storm pop up just about any time, though right now, looking at the radar, we're not seeing any activity in the tri-state area right now. There is very heavy rain to our northeast, going through Springfield into the Columbus area. Currently, it's 82 degrees. Ohio Department of Transportation's picked the route now for a new bridge that will cross the Great Miami River. It'll utilize the Gordon Ray Crossing just south of Two Mile Reservoir. North Hamilton Crossing is a $150 million project that's aimed at relieving chronic bottlenecks crossing the river. Public hearings are planned for next month. Florence woman hospitalized in critical condition after a crash on Limaburg Road in Burlington yesterday. Police say 41-year-old Jessica Valentin Cruz was riding a bike when she was hit by an SUV that was pulling a boat that tried to pass her in the southbound lanes. Our next update's at noon. I'm Brian Combs, News Radio 700 WLW.
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17: 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And, of course, they're free everywhere. 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And even after the show, too, got the podcast. Will be posted sometime afternoon today. Normally, this time, we talk to Jeff Carr with Locked On Reds, but very few people are caring about the Reds these days. So we'll pivot because this week, we begin anew. When it ended, some 135 million people watched the Super Bowl, a halftime show alone with Bad Bunny. Well, since then, we have had the NFL draft, which is highly watched and participated with fans. We've had the NFL combine, which guys just jumping and working out causes incredible interest. We've had Hard Knocks. We have quarterback on Netflix. And now we have Cincinnati and Detroit going at it at Paycor Stadium this Thursday night on the home of the best Bengals coverage, 700 WLW. It is an amazing brand the NFL has built. And it wasn't this way not that long ago, as a matter of fact. A little perspective. I'll bring back this guy. Ken Belson is back and how the NFL became a monster and what drove the success to where it is now. Ken, welcome. How you been?
11: Very good. Thanks for having me on.
17: We live in Cincinnati, where Paul Brown still casts a shadow. I think, you know, the person who essentially one of the cornerstones in the Mount Rushmore of the early NFL. But we're not talking about that. We're talking over the last couple of decades and how it became such a revenue monster. And the three people responsible are whom?
11: Jerry Jones. And I started the book in the early 90s. So just as a reference point,
17: okay.
11: If we're going to expand Mount Rushmore, Paul Brown would most definitely be on it. But Jerry Jones, Robert Kraft, and now Roger Goodell. And I'm talking dollars and sometimes common sense.
17: Yeah, and look at that line go, well, Jerry Jones came in prior to Robert Kraft, I believe, and Roger Goodell, yeah. Of course, the last commissioner. So let's start with the time. Let's start with Jerry Jones.
11: Sure. Jerry came in 89. The Cowboys, which used to be America's team, self-proclaimed, of course,
17: mm-hmm.
11: You know, were flat on their back. They were losing $1 million a month, and he revived what was then the premier brand of the 70s and all those Landry Staubach teams. He revived them. He brought money and glamour and glitz back and, of course, won 3 Super Bowls. But his big contribution, at least from where I sit writing the book, looking at the league overall, was he was the first to look at the TV contracts, which at back then was CBS, ABC, NBC. There were only 3 bidders. It was a cozy club. Art Modell of the Browns used to run the broadcasting contracts. And Jerry, you know, as an entrepreneur, said, well, why don't we have a 4th bidder? Why don't we get an auction going, which is also business common sense.
1: Yep.
11: So he invited in a fellow named Rupert Murdoch, who was desperate for sports to put Fox on the map and to get affiliates to switch over to him. And it worked. He blew CBS out of the water. CBS learned its lesson, came back 4 years later and paid twice as much for the AFC package. And so Jerry really brought that kind of businessman's instinct, also a bit of a wildcatter's instinct. He started marketing the Cowboys every which way, and, yeah. and that pissed off a lot of old owners. But yeah, he, as Carmen Policy said, he taught us how to make money. That's what Jerry Jones has done.
1: He really did. I mean, think how he monetized the cheerleaders, too, and said, hey, you know, sex sells. Sex at Dallas Cowboy cheerleaders were a huge thing in the 70s. Had a TV show and everything. So he was, he was squeezing every possible nickel out, and this precipitated the era that we're in right now with the flamboyance, the media presence, the monetization of everything. So how does that then lead into Robert Kraft? What did he add to the mix?
11: Well, Robert came in very much like Jerry. He paid record amount for a really bad team. The Patriots were always at the bottom of the league financially and usually in the standings as well. And he, you know, again, set out to revive it. He built a new stadium eventually and then built real estate around it and went to the Super Bowl, as we all know. But again, he got very involved in league business and also on the media side. He had part owned a CBS affiliate in Boston. So he already had really good contacts with Les Moonves and Mel Karmazin and these guys. And, you know, he was the guy who brought CBS back in 1996. And they, as I said, they bid twice as much for what was considered back then. The AFC package was considered less prestigious. So Robert also had that instinct. We all need to, we need to lift all boats. We can't just focus on our own teams and our own markets. And, you know, Jerry in various places has picked on the Browns. The Brown family and the Bengals, because they weren't carrying, or he felt they weren't carrying their weight.
1: Mm-hmm.
11: But his argument was, look, if we juice up the marketing, you know, everybody should be able to sell in their own markets and make extra money. You know, some of the older teams, the older owners, they this wasn't how they did business. So there was a good culture clash. I don't say good one, but there was a culture clash in the 90s that now is just taken for granted. Everybody's in it to make money.
1: Yeah, and it really has. And I think Bob Kraft, I mean, he had a hand in launching NFL Network and Sunday Ticket and all those things we just take for granted. But that was largely out of the mind of Bob Kraft, wasn't it?
11: Absolutely. And, you know, Bob still, I call him Robert, he still goes to the Allen & Company, confab out in Idaho every summer. He's, you know, rubbing shoulders with NBC. All the networks come to see and go through Bob Kraft. The big Sunday Ticket renewal with YouTube, when they switched over to YouTube, was over $2 billion a year, more than double what had been paid. And again, Kraft was very instrumental in that. In some ways, really interestingly, Jerry and Robert compete against each other for who gets credit for all this. So I guess their egos also put them up on Mount Rushmore.
1: Okay.
11: As well.
1: So Paul Brown begets Jerry Jones, begets Robert Kraft. So where does that go then? If that lineage, okay, you got Bob Kraft, got Jerry Jones. Who's the next, I guess, revolutionary, if you will, change agent in the NFL as far as ownership goes? Which owner?
11: Well, I feel like we're entering NFL 3.0 here, you know, where teams are even now like lifestyle brands. They're becoming, you know, real estate plays. They're becoming literally communities. You look at what's happening in Nashville. They're building townhouses next to NFL stadiums. It used to be, I mean, you know this, every fan does. Stadiums used to be out in the suburbs, and they were just surrounded by miles of parking lots. Kansas City still has that. And teams are realizing, boy, our brands are so powerful. We could sell pretty much anything because fans want to be sort of close to it. And baseball has done a good job of it over the years, building stadiums in cities. Fenway was sort of grandfathered in. Even my beloved Mets, you know, they're now putting a soccer stadium across the street and apartments. So, but football's been slow to that, partly because of the size of the stadiums and just the infrequency of the of the number of games. But
1: there's a scarcity with the NFL, right? And that's the thing. The amazing part about this is they did this. Is not baseball or hockey or the NBA. This is like 17 weeks, 18 weeks. You're beginning, ending, and done. That's an incredibly small amount of time to generate this kind of revenue. You're right about the ball. I mean, here in Cincinnati, you know, you can get a place overlooking Great American Ballpark. So he's Ken Belson. He writes for the New York Times veteran reporter. Every day is Sunday. How Jerry Jones, Robert Kraft, and Roger Goodell turned the NFL into a cultural and economic juggernaut. It's fascinating. So we get to Roger Goodell now, Ken, and his target going in when he took office, I think in 2006, he wanted to triple the NFL revenue to $25 billion by 2027. I said in the open last year, they did $23 billion. He's not on target. He's over target.
11: You're absolutely right. And it was audacious when he made that prediction to the owners. He was a relatively new commissioner then. But he wanted to show the owners what he was about. He was working on behalf of them, the 32. You know, he knows who pays his salary. And if you set an aggressive target, even the owners in the room that I spoke with were shaking their heads saying, how are we going to get there? That's $1 billion a year for 15 some odd years. That's pretty audacious. The league back then was maybe $10 billion. So he did it. He did it through TV deals, not just Roger, of course, but he sets the tone in the building, not just for the media deals that the owners negotiate, but the sponsorships. You look now, of course, you got Verizon and Pepsi. There's a new official bank, EA, the game company. They keep slicing it a little thinner and finding new ways to market. And, you know, it used to be you'd have a drink. Well, now there's the official rum sponsor, the official vodka sponsor.
1: Yep.
11: So they're finding money in new places. And look, brands want to be associated with the league and many sports, really.
1: Ken Benson on how the NFL got to where it is. And, you know, I point out Bad Bunny last year, the Super Bowl halftime show, causing all sorts of controversy because it was all in Latin. You couldn't understand what he was saying. It's an American sport. That is completely at odds with the direction the NFL is headed, because in order to expand, you've completely saturated the U.S. In order to expand, you've got to go outside the borders. And that's what this is about.
11: It's one future of the NFL. I think there's something of a misconception that you know, this is like gravy on top of, you know, an already robust domestic market. But the reality is they need to look overseas. Mm. The growth rate in America is population growth rate is slowing.
1: Yep.
11: You know, the concussion issue has turned some parents away from football. And you know, many, many studies have shown that what sport you play as a kid is going to turn you into a fan later in life. So if you grew up playing Little League baseball, you're more likely to be a baseball fan. Of course, you like many sports, but your primary sport. So the NFL needs young kids playing the game. And that's where flag comes in, obviously, because it's a cheap way to start kids out on football and also to reassure parents. But it's also why the NFL is looking overseas. They need new fans, new markets, new media deals, new sponsors. And so they're using flag because outside of North America, probably Germany, really not many people play it. So they have to educate fans. So I see international as much as a necessity as a luxury. And that's why we're seeing all these extra games being added. Roger Goodell said apparently they want to add two more international games next year. Eventually they'll get to basically one every week by the time they're done with it.
1: Mm. And that seems like, I think if you're a football fan here, that just seems like, no way, the Europeans, the British, they don't really care about American football. But it wasn't that long ago, I believe, mostly under Roger Goodell, we said the same thing about female fans. It's a bunch of guys watching the women go and shop or make dinner or whatever, you know, back in the 70s, that misogynist thinking. And now just as many women as men are watching football. How do they pull that one off?
11: Yeah, it's been a very deliberate long-term strategy. Flag is one way to teach the game to fans who aren't interested in, you know, option plays and RPOs and all this other stuff. But they see the basics. I think they've been very good. The branding of the league, I'm not just talking about breast cancer awareness, but literally the fashion items. If you go on NFL.com, there's a lot of women's, they lean into the women's fashion as well. and trying to make it sort of more fan friendly. The game day experience. I mean, the days when you would tailgate, drink a six pack of beer and go with your buddies, they're trying to make it so you can bring your kid to the game and your wife, maybe, or your girlfriend. So, softening the sport a little bit, not like the old dog pound in the municipal stadium, you know, which wasn't even fan friendly. It was kind of a rough,
1: really rough
11: out there. So, yeah, so I think these are all very deliberate efforts to sort of broaden the audience because the older fans, I mean, I'm one of them, we're aging out. Younger kids want an experience. This isn't just true of football, but many sports. They're looking for the experience. They're not so much looking for a season ticket package. They'll buy the jersey, but you need a Joe Burrow. You know, you need some star power. Mm-hmm. And the NFL has picked up on that.
1: Yeah, yeah, I think maybe still a little bit from the NBA. Speaking of that, of course, you know, we have controversies, right, in navigating concussion lawsuits and CTE and Deflategate and all that stuff. NFL is really, really good about handling crises and flare-ups like that.
11: Yeah, one of the themes in the book is you see over and over the Ray Rice issue, the bullying scandal, to a certain degree, Deflategate, the social justice protests in 2017. The NFL is kind of adept at identifying the problem, trying to minimize the risk, usually with lawyers. Concussion crisis, another example of this. And then trying to turn the focus back to, number one, quote, what they call solutions, safer helmets, neurologists on the sidelines, and then trying to pivot forward, rebranding the game. They know, like, it's, you and I would understand, anybody would understand it, it's all about the games. Once the games start, people are hooked, particularly late in the season. And so they try and address these problems so they can quickly pivot back to the football, the action on the field.
1: Yeah. Ken, what do you see as the biggest threat to the NFL over the next decade? Is it health? Is it fan engagement? Something else?
11: You know, the players now see gambling very differently. Many of them have grown up as adults after sports gambling was legalized nationally. So they don't have the same Alex Karras, Paul Hornig, Pete Rose stigma, right? And it's just seen as more entertainment. And I think players are going to unwittingly walk into some of these traps and not fully grasp what's going on. The other thing is cell phones. This is both good and bad. You can watch your favorite highlights, get your fantasy scores, but it also distracts you from the actual product. And gambling only accelerates that. You know, the dopamine hit of seeing your favorite player score a touchdown and maybe get you 6 points in a fantasy league is now accelerated, you know, hyped up when money's on the line. And, you know, so I think it's not just the NFL, but the NFL is the most gambled on sport. And I think they're going to grapple with sort of a changing fan attitude towards the league. And I don't know how you put the genie back in the bottle. That's not my expertise, but it's going to play out over a bunch of years now.
1: I also wonder how AI is going to change all this. That's the unforeseen. I'm sure the NFL lean into it and adapt to whatever it is. But you know, I see that from an entertainment perspective, which sports is. It's not about sports anymore. It's about entertainment. I see that as an existential threat.
11: Yeah, absolutely. I mean, right now AI is being used mostly in analytics departments at teams, but also to figure out a way to get you to buy an extra ticket or, to anticipate what you're going to want to drink when you get to the stadium and send you a coupon for it. So right now it's mostly on the business side, but there could be media strategies around it. Fans are using it all over the place. Spoofing is a big issue too, but I just think that the trust, it's so hard in any brand to build up trust, and it can evaporate very quickly if there's a scandal and people stop believing what they're watching.
1: All right. Veteran New York Times sports reporter Ken Belson. The book is Every Day is Sunday, How Jerry Jones, Robert Kraft, Roger Goodell Turned the NFL into a Cultural and Economic Juggernaut. It's a fantastic read. Very, very interesting. And considering we are the home of the best Bengals coverage, I think pretty relevant, too, to see where things have gone and where they're going. Ken, all the best. Good luck with the book.
11: All right.
1: Preseason starts Thursday night, home of the best Bengals coverage against the Detroit Lions. Here we go, baby. Ready for some football? Because, yeah, baseball ain't happening here in Cincinnati. Nonetheless, Reds Round with the Cowboy next on The Big One.
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19: The Reds have the day off in Chicago before they begin a series tomorrow night against the White Sox. And Cowboy, after spending time on the IL, Emilio Pagan is back in the closer's role. You have talked for years about a bullpen being built from the ninth inning back. Once the closer is set, the other roles come into focus. We saw that firsthand when Pagan was out. He is back now, and while things haven't been perfect, the bullpen as a whole has pitched a whole lot better. Why is it so hard for someone else to step into that closer's role?
20: I think when your closer goes down, everybody else in the bullpen, and you've got seven or eight guys down there that all think that they can close. So every time that they come in the fifth inning, in the seventh, in the sixth, regardless of the situation, they're trying to do something that they can't do, and that's strike out every batter that walks to the plate to try to prove to the manager, you know what, maybe I could use him as the closer. And the reason that that happens is the closers are the ones that make all the money. So, and that's what all of these guys that are relievers are trying to get to. You're trying to make some money for you and your family. Well, if you're doing something that is foreign to you or you have not experienced it before, let's say your whole life you've thrown the ball at max 94 miles an hour and you're out there trying to throw 100 because you think you're going to try to be the closer, you know what happens? You walk every single hitter that comes to the plate, and that just won't get it.
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0: are, quote, only semi-negotiating with them. Trump saying we are low-keying it.
1: That's ABC's Mary Bruce. For now, the president says he's content to pressure Iran into a deal through economic sanctions rather than ordering a new round of military strikes. Now the latest, traffic and weather together.
2: 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Call 585-UCCC. Seeing just a bit of heavy traffic northbound 75 approaching Buttermilk and southbound 75 out of Lachlan. Otherwise, highway traffic in decent shape. Nordyke's blocked off between Forest and Beachmont. Low-hanging wires after being hit by a truck. Chuck Ingram, News Radio 700 WLW.
3: Now, the latest forecast from the Jake Sweeney Chevrolet Weather Center. 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Together, let's drive.
4: Muggy today with a slight chance for severe weather this afternoon. We're tracking a very active week across the tri-state. Tuesday is a 9 first warning weather alert day with strong to severe storms possible that could bring damaging wind gusts, heavy rainfall leading to flooding, as well as that isolated tornado risk. Wednesday, severe weather chances will continue. From your severe weather station, I'm 9 first warning meteorologist KJ Jacobs, News Radio 700 WLW.
1: Nothing on radar now. Humid, 75 degrees. Ohio Department of Transportation's picked the route for a new bridge over the Great Miami River. It'll utilize the Gordon Ray Crossing just south of Two Mile Reservoir. North Hamilton Crossing's a $150 million project that's aimed at relieving chronic bottlenecks getting across the river. We'll utilize a Vine Street connection approaching the bridge from State Route 129. A series of public hearings are planned on the project over the next month or so. You can see the proposed route if you follow 700 WLW on X. Homicides in big cities across America on the decline to start the new year. Average nationwide for the first 6 months of 2026 shows the number of people killed down 18%. In the city of Cincinnati, that decline is even steeper. To the end of July now, homicides have dropped 22% in Cincinnati. Support for the Mini Mart being sued by Buc-ee's could come tonight from the city council in Beaver Creek. Motion before city council that would recognize the beaver as a historic community symbol. Resolution calls the beaver an expression of local identity and pride. It says it's appeared for generations in the city's civic life, schools, and community events, and it encourages its continued use. He'll be making his professional debut in his hometown. Mason grad Vignesh Gojineni, preparing to play in the Cincinnati Open this weekend. He grew up watching the world's best tennis players compete in the tournament. Now he is one of them.
5: It's going to be very amazing being on the other side of things. I'm super excited for everything. And I can't wait. I can't wait to get started.
1: Gojineni won the high school championship at the Tennis Center in Mason just 4 years ago. Qualifying in the Cincinnati Open starts tomorrow. Hamilton Westside All-Stars trying to get one step closer to the Little League World Series tonight. They'll be taking on the Kentucky squad in the Great Lakes Regional. They already have wins over Michigan and Indiana. Next update at 12:30. Brian Combs, News Radio 700 WLW.
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5: All right, Billy Cunningham, The Great America. Welcome this Monday afternoon in the tri-state. Storms coming later, possibly Tuesday, Wednesday, and Thursday. Of course, the last three games in Washington were storms for my beloved Cincinnati Reds. They looked, they had a heartbeat. Now we're back to the paddles because it doesn't look good. Tomorrow night, they go to Chicago White Sox, who, by the way, are pretty good. Andrew Benintendi, 2 years ago, I think the White Sox lost 120 games. Now they're in first place. And so something's going right in Chicago. We'll see what happens with that. Plus, Thursday night, as Tony Bender knows, is the first preseason game with the Detroit Lions right here at Paycor. We'll see what happens with that. But before we go any further, Christopher Smitherman, may I lay out to you three areas of inquiry in which I would like your expertise?
6: You got it.
5: Number one is the former vice mayor of our beloved city. I'm watching Janine Eckenking. She's the principal of St. Francis Serif School, who on Wednesday of last week was in front of the city council for one of those two-minute deals. And she referenced the fact that at her school, which is on OT, in OTR, that every day in April, May of last school year, now starting in about 10 days, there's large number of drug addicts injecting themselves with needles as children are going to school. There's human feces and urine all over the place. They put up blankets in the windows so the fornication happening among the prostitutes and the drug-addicted derelicts are not so visible by the children. And she said to the mayor, who was writing something down at the time, "Mayor, several months ago you came with me, and I showed you the circumstances where our school children have to survive, and you said you would do your best to take care of it. What have you done, Mayor? Would you bring your three children to OTR and let them walk over human feces and drug infected? Would you do that?" And he didn't respond at all. He kept writing. Number two. Here's number two. Kroger is a great corporate citizen of ours, and thank God they're here. Headline in the Inquirer, neighbors frustrated by the behavior in front of the Kroger building. Loud whistles, drumming, and megaphones have bombarded businesses along Court Street in downtown Cincinnati for the past 2 months. There's this one group paid by leftist organizations. They're against they're in favor of cage-free eggs supply chain, and Kroger committed to 70% by 2030. That's not fast enough. So businesses there tell me, and many call in, that they can't conduct business. 15 to 20 people with bullhorns and sirens going off. Outside restaurants cannot function. Now, that is a crime. It is not the First Amendment right to protest. You can't, disorderly conduct is unnecessary noise and blocking people. They're yelling at the employees of Kroger and using foul language when they walk in and out of work. Now, thirdly, Procter & Gamble said about 2 weeks ago they're laying off about 10% of their workforce. And that means that huge campus in Mason, Ohio, is being built for a reason. And so, and fourthly, 7th and Vine, I get numerous videos, some of which I put on my social media accounts, large numbers of people forming on Friday and Saturday night, and the police shut down 7th and Vine in downtown Cincinnati. I have the video sent to me, which I put on social media, about Fountain Square on Friday night. It is wild what's happening. So we have a mayor, and then I have on Dan Hills, your friend and mine, about what happened to Cincinnati. And he said the police are told directly or indirectly, don't enforce the law. So whether you're committing violence in front of a Kroger because of eggs coming out of a chicken, or whether it's Procter and God who is going to leave Cincinnati because of the employees are not safe, go to the principal, school starts next week, that telling the mayor, get the police department here, and the mayor ignores it completely, then take the riotous behavior on Fountain Square and 7th and Vine in Cincinnati. Can you smell what I'm cooking? There's a question in there somewhere. Can you answer it?
6: Yeah, Cincinnati is not safe. It's on the wrong track. We've got a terrible mayor, and collectively we have a terrible city council. Let's start with the first one. My heart just goes out to the principal and the non-responsiveness, because what the principal is really saying is, I already came to you. You already did a tour, probably did a photo op, and then did nothing. And school's about to start. My kids aren't any safer than the last time you came. You really didn't do anything. So the question is, will city council intervene and make sure that the kids going to that school are safe? And here's the key, and politicians should be listening. If anything happens to any of those babies after that kind of presentation by the principal, we will be on national news. So I hope they don't do like they did in the West End, where the young girl got shot on the playground. The community was asking for better lighting. They never delivered the better lighting. Maybe they've done it now after the girl was shot. That's typically what this mayor does. He's reactive. He's ignoring her. He's being obtuse. That's the problem with the mayor. The second issue related to what's happening at Kroger, this is so sad, but that is the mayor's base, meaning he doesn't have the courage to hold groups like that accountable because he's thinking about his next election, and he's just as woke as the lady running in Wisconsin for governor, or what you just saw happen in Michigan, a communist or a socialist who got elected. That's his base. And so he doesn't want to go down and hold them accountable, and he's allowing one of our greatest corporate entities, Kroger, Procter & Gamble, Fifth Third, Western Southern, be harassed. Where's their permit? That's the bottom line. All he would have to do is ask the city solicitor, do they have a permit?
5: No.
6: And they probably do not have a permit.
5: No.
6: Right? And he probably has not required that they get a permit.
5: No.
6: And then you have to ask yourself why, because that's his base. Kroger doesn't understand it, right? Children's Hospital understood it when they were doing their $400 million expansion, right? And Yvette Simpson called them racist as she was running against John Cranley. She ultimately lost the election because of it. But at the end of the day, Children's Hospital was blown away, like, oh, my God, we're coming to City Hall. Why aren't they protecting us? Because we're being called a racist, because there were people running, like a Yvette Simpson at the time. That was her base. That's what Kroger has to understand. Number three, Mason has – that expansion has been happening for a while, Willie, and they're clearly sending the message, Procter & Gamble, we're moving people from downtown to that location. There's less foot traffic at the headquarters down there, because so often those employees, as they're leaving at 7 or 8 o'clock at night, I'm talking about during the wintertime in particular, they do not feel safe going to their cars, and they're communicating that to their managers, and they're communicating that to the corporation. As it relates to Fountain Square is our core, man. That is the heart of the city, right? And so when you surrender that, which we see a surrender of Fountain Square. We've seen killings on Fountain Square, shootings on Fountain Square, people being attacked on Fountain Square and off Fountain Square. It's just an indication that the city is Gotham City. We have lost the city, and that's why you're seeing crime in Mount Adams. You're seeing crime in Hyde Park. You're seeing crime just spreading out in Westwood. You're seeing crimes in places that we've seen it in Avondale and Bond Hill. But the crime is spreading out over our 52 neighborhoods because our cops know that City Hall is saying, Willie, don't do your job. Don't do proactive policing. And if you do it, we're going to hold you accountable. It's a shame of what I've seen and what they're doing to our city.
5: Inquirer reports that 15 protesters every day for the past 2.5 months marched to the front of headquarters, Kroger, beating drums, blaring sirens, blowing whistles, horns, and chanting through megaphones. As the protesters marched to the headquarters, the people sitting at outdoor tables on Court Street Plaza for lunch quickly clear out. One of the owners said, "We can't take this anymore. I'm losing my business because of chickens in a cage given eggs." There's also some other group that claims that Kroger puts up with sweat labor in Central America. Their protests are about to begin. And disorderly conduct covers this perfectly. They should be arrested. They should be given a jail sentence. They should be said, you can't do that. And the other issue, of course, is Procter and God. When they're saying we're cutting our employees, especially our female employees, do not feel safe at 4 or 5 o'clock. There used to be lots of restaurants downtown catering to the lunch trade. That's all evaporated. It doesn't happen anymore. And so when you have principals of schools saying, Mayor, you can't do this. In fact, I put on my website the story of Fox 19, which by Allie Hennard, the principal of St. Francis Serif, said the following: "It's not uncommon for my children to see liquor bottles, used needles picked up by the students saying, 'What's this?' Beer cans right in the area, people defecating right in front of our school, having sex and doing drugs." And the principal, and as she's saying this to the mayor, if I'm the mayor and I'm hearing this, I'm sending out Chief Henney and the boys right now to clean up the sidewalk in front of a school in OTR. But that's not happening. He didn't even look up to respond. And someone said, your time is up. And then the principal got up and left. And school starts next week.
6: It is a total disregard. Look, remember, people can go to Trios and Kenwood. They can go to, as an example, they can go to the Cheesecake Factory. They don't have to come downtown. For whatever reason, right, the city doesn't understand that what they're cooking, if it's not safe, people aren't going to come down there to eat. And so now what the businesses are saying, I'm under stress for basic crime. Now you bring me protests and loud noises and things like that. Why would a person from Mason choose to come downtown?
5: No.
6: And why would they choose to bring their wife and kids and walk through that when they can go anywhere else? They can go to the Kenwood Country Club. They can go to Trios. They can go to the Cheesecake Factory. They can go to the Montgomery Inn. They can go anywhere. The bottom line is the core of Cincinnati is falling apart, and we have a mayor who was born and raised in Dayton who's looking for his next job. He is using Cincinnati for a platform to go somewhere else. That's why he's on ABC nationally. That's why he goes on CNN. He's doing those interviews, Bill, because he's looking to his next job, and he doesn't give a crap about what is happening in OTR or that principal. Who's at fault? It's the 25% of voters who did show up in the last election, and 80% of them voted for this mayor and this council, so elections have consequences, and the 75% who were registered to vote who decided not to show up. They need to all look themselves in the mirror. As the weather is changing, the floodwaters are coming, places like Madisonville, Hyde Park, Evanston, Pleasant Ridge, those businesses most likely, Bill, will get hit again because the infrastructure in our city is failing and we have a mayor who is absent.
5: Well, you know, I had on a week or two ago Eve Bolton, who's on the school board, and this was in the meantime between passing the income tax increase that went down in flames. Now they want a huge bond issue. And she pointed out to me that we have problems in CPS that are not known throughout the tri-state. For example, she said we have 34,000 students. Of the 34,000 students, about 45% are chronically absent. And she said black boys are about 71% chronically absent. There's about 4,000 students and CPS that are language, English is the second language, and there's 70 languages and dialects spoken, and we're supposed to provide translators for all 70 different dialects. We have about 2,500 that are special needs. Each has an individual program, and God bless those kids. They have to have individual programs to do that. And she said, we also have a terrible discipline problem in which kids do not pay attention to what the teachers are saying. So between the English as a second language, between the homelessness, they also have 3,000 to 4,000 kids that are chronically homeless. That is that they have nowhere to go. She said, and I guess her comment was, what are we supposed to do when most of our students don't show up for classes? The bus system doesn't work. We have 70 different languages and dialects being spoken. We have special needs kids that, and then we have the homeless on top of all that. I said, oh, Jesus, Mary, and Joseph, what are we doing? And she said, that's why we spend about $25,000 per kid per year. We need more money. And I said, what's the result? When you get to be, and you have, you can't have a 10-year-old in the first grade. So you have social promotion. Nobody fails the test. No one fails the subject. You simply pass them on to the next year. Can you smell, you put all this together? Where are we?
6: Well, first, I think the other thing you should add to that list is COVID. You know, where the schools were shut down for 2 years. And Amy Atkin, who was really the designer, follow the science person, who's now wanting to be the governor of Ohio. But that really hurt a lot of kids over that 2 years. And I don't think we'll ever know the ramifications of COVID and the schools being shut down for 2 years. Eve Bolton is correct. I mean, it's a special system. I came out of Cincinnati Public Schools. And she probably didn't say that most likely 70% of those kids are black Americans who are in our school system. And so they don't have the kids that are coming from the most, all of them. This is not all of them with a broad brush, but many of those kids have dynamics at home that you and I never had to deal with. Our right. Students that are in our private school system, right, aren't dealing with. So I agree with Eve Bolton that there are kids that are coming to the school that they're dealing with that other private schools don't have to deal with.
5: Right.
6: However, right, you cannot say that so many schools are F and D's and C's, right, and we're going to continue to just give money and money. I went to the School for Creative and Performing Arts. All four of my five children all graduated from a Cincinnati public school. So you're talking to somebody who supports public education. I think Cincinnati Public Schools, if they really want to be honest here, they need to go back to the drawing board. First thing they need to do is cut the salaries of people that are up there at the headquarters. There are too many people up there making $125,000, $200,000, $95,000, $300,000 a year with car allowances and all that kind of stuff. Bill, that's a fair assessment. If Eve Bolton is listening to this, they need to send a clear message that at the mothership, we're not talking about our school teachers who get up every day like my late wife, Pamela, who went to school and was a public school teacher. We're not talking about the teachers who are at the copy machine. They don't have the right supplies and they're taking money out of their pocket to make sure that those kids have what they need. That's not what we're talking about. We're talking about those administrators who are highly compensated and they have not reduced their salaries, and they need to do that prior to asking us, the taxpayers, to have our property taxes go higher. 65% of that tax bill, of your property tax bill, is Cincinnati Public. And if somebody is listening who's a renter and believes that this has nothing to do with them, they don't understand that the person who owns their apartment is not going to eat the cost.
5: No, they're
6: going to literally pass on that $300 per $100,000 to their rent, and anybody who's renting is going to pay that. So don't complain if your rent, which is at $1,500, goes up to $2,000 per month, because people can't afford, I'm talking about the property owner's bill, can't afford to eat this cost. Then you have the county commissioner saying they want to also increase your property taxes. They've got something for you. At the end of the day, I want to conclude by saying this, Bill. So many people are on fixed incomes. I've never seen this before. People on the lower middle end of the economy are really struggling,
5: yep,
6: right? They can't afford the basics. So the bottom line here is CPS has put something forth, whether you like it or not, CPS, a lot of people in our city can't afford it.
5: Yep.
6: And that's where I think this discussion is going to happen. But I agree with Eve, the children that she's dealing with, Eve Bolton, our school board member, Eve Bolton, that she's dealing with kids that other private schools don't have to deal with. But the bottom line is, Bill, is can you say, and I can say pretty confidently, that Cincinnati Public Schools can do better? Right, they're not operating at the level where they could be operating. Right, and that's where we really are in this discussion. Right. And I think they're asking for more money, Bill, prior to doing the work. People can follow me on social media at Boat Smitherman. I follow you, man. Your stuff on X is on fire. Anybody that reads your tweets out there on X, they're just every sentence is fire.
5: Well, I'm just reflecting American society. Chris Smitherman, up against the clock, got to go. Thank you, but let's keep the communication going. We got to do better. Chris Smitherman, thanks for coming on the Bill Cunningham Show. Thank you, Christopher. God bless you. Let's continue with more. We have problems, and this is just the local problems. Bill Cunningham, 700 WLW.
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8: Mitch McConnell's spokesperson is releasing a statement on McConnell's health. Mark Mayfield fills us in.
9: This comes as questions have been swirling about the former Senate Majority Leader's health after reports say he was found unconscious last month at his home due to a possible heart attack. In a statement released on Thursday, his team says Senator McConnell appreciates the outpouring of support he's receiving while he continues his recovery in the hospital. The senator continues to improve and is working closely with his staff on Kentucky and Senate matters while the Senate is out of session. The statement does not address the news reports and comes as Kentucky Governor Andy Beshear says he has been kept in the dark about McConnell's health. I'm Mark Mayfield.
8: A new report says OpenAI is in talks to give the Trump administration a 5% stake in the company. The Financial Times says the proposal would involve other American AI companies also giving the government similar stakes. OpenAI is the company behind ChatGPT, and a 5% share would be worth over $42 billion. That's politics. I'm Chris Caraggio.
10: Five people are dead in Louisiana from flesh-eating bacteria. State health officials say a total of 9 cases have been reported in the state. Officials say all 9 patients had underlying health conditions and became infected after their wounds were exposed to seawater. Bacteria are found in higher concentration in certain coastal waters from May to October. When it comes to exercise, adults may need a lot more than current guidelines recommend to reduce the risk of heart attacks and strokes. More from Lisa Carton.
11: A study published in the British Journal of Sports Medicine says greater heart health benefits may call for 560 to 610 minutes a week of exercise. That's about 9 to 10 hours of walking, running, cycling, or similar activity. The new total is 3 to 4 times higher than current public health recommendations of at least 150 minutes of exercise a week.
10: Health update. I'm Sarah Lee Kessler.
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13: President says he has no plans for new military strikes on Iran. Not yet. With the 1230 report, I'm Bryant Combs. Breaking now, Iran is making new demands to end the war in the Middle East, which experts say the U.S. will not accept. But the president, for now, is content on keeping talking with their representatives.
14: In past weeks, we've heard the president talk about a last chance for Iran. In recent months, since the war began in late February, he's talked about a complete surrender that he's demanded. And now you have the Iranians trying to put international pressure on the United States, on the global economy, by threatening to choke off traffic through the Strait of Hormuz, now demanding reparations and an end to the blockade.
13: ABC Stephen Portnoy, the president says he's content to pressure on Iran into a deal through economic sanctions, says they're kind of slow playing the talks at this point. Now, latest traffic and weather together.
15: 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Now we have a good travel time, 75 and 71 right now. Good news to 75 northbound before Dixie Highway in Kentucky. That the police situation has cleared. All lanes are back open. I'm Rich Shrimp, News Radio 700 WLW.
12: Here is the latest weather forecast from News Radio 700 WLW.
16: Heat and humidity this afternoon, highs near 90, with that slight chance for severe weather. Tomorrow is a 9 First Warning Weather Alert Day. We'll have an active week through Tuesday, Wednesday, as well Thursday, with daily storm chances. Heavy rainfall could lead to flash flooding, as well as strong winds may cause damage. From your severe weather station, I'm 9 First Warning Meteorologist KJ Jacobs on News Radio 700 WLW.
17: Not seeing anything on radar right now in the tri-state. It's currently 82 degrees. Road work tonight is going to slow traffic on both 71 and 75. Construction on the new Lynn Street Bridge will have traffic restricted on 75 in both directions just before downtown overnight tonight. ODOT's also planning to close the two right lanes on North 71 at Dana. They'll be doing bridge painting work there. Florence woman hospitalized, critically hurt after a crash on Limaburg Road in Burlington. Police say 41-year-old Jessica Valentin Cruz was riding a bicycle when she was hit by an SUV pulling a boat yesterday that tried to pass her in the southbound lanes on Limaburg. Homicides in big cities across America declining to start the new year. Average nationwide for the first 6 months of 2026 showing they're down 18%. Cincinnati doing even better. Homicides in the city of Cincinnati down 22% through the end of July. There were 10 fewer homicides, with the biggest drop coming in District 1. That includes the Over the Rhine and the West End neighborhoods. Homicides there down 70% from a year ago. Our next update's at 1. I'm Brian Combs, News Radio 700 WLW.
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5: All right, Billy Cunningham, the great American, hit the music there. Russell Jackson, hit it. Thank you. Terrible music, by the way. Nonetheless, after 1 o'clock today will be Jeff Cruaire talking about you and I and what's happening in Iran, how bad that is, how it relates to you, etc. And later on is going to have a lot of discussions about the flooding and wildfires and all that kind of stuff. And we'll see where it goes. But my interview, my back and forth with Chris Smitherman, these are fixable problems. It doesn't have to be like this. It could be better. It should be better. But the activists on the far left, the socialist communist wing of the Democratic Party, as Smitherman said, hooks up with those who care about chickens in cages or about, quote, slave labor in Nicaragua, and Kroger simply trying to sell products as low as possible. I see these commercials on TV of this poor woman claiming she's going to boycott Kroger. That all comes from radical leftists who want to have more unionized workers at Kroger. It's got nothing to do with Kroger. So I've made an extra effort, I hope you do too, over the next several weeks to go to Kroger more often. I want to shop Kroger because that's one of our guys. Barney started right here. When I drive, I'm often downtown. I was downtown Saturday night, and it is a little bit different than it was a few years back. You can just sense it and feel it. It's because hardly any Democrats today care deeply about law enforcement. That's not one of their things. Chickens in cages, that's one of their things. Unionized workers, now you're talking one of those things. How about something like a man-made climate change? Now you're talking. That's one of our the things that Democrats care about. But they don't care about the fundamentals. And it's kind of sad that the interim chief, Adam Henney, is, shall we say, not being a cop's cop. And maybe he wants the job permanently as the chief. He's willing to sing the songs and play the tunes and dance to the music of the city manager and the mayor, who don't care much about law enforcement. They'll mouth the words, "We care about law enforcement," but they don't want to arrest people. So when I hear Brian Combs and others say, "Crime is down, crime is down, crime is down." No. What's down is not the commission of crime, but the arrest of people who commit crimes. Those two things are different. It used to be, shall we say, as recently as 5 or 6 years ago, and this is under Democrats like John Cranley and Mark Mallory and Charlie Lucan the Great, in which there was a sense that law enforcement was not just important, it was critical to the downtown area. Critical. And right now I'm watching the dispersal of Procter & Gamble jobs to Mason, which is going to take away tax base. Rodney McMullen, the great CEO of Kroger, who went to Xavier, is no longer CEO of Kroger. It's someone else who couldn't care less about Cincinnati. So when their employees are harassed illegally on city sidewalks, when the P&G, the female employees especially, don't want to come out at 5 and 6 o'clock to walk to their cars because it's dangerous downtown, you slowly but incrementally, step by step, day by day, lose the tax base. Another thing, Coney Island used to be a big tax generator. Now it's one of those 501c3s. It's the Symphony, and those are off the taxing rolls. Everywhere I look, I see problems. And you would think that kids going to school, starting, what, the 18th, next week, going to have school again, and that one of the principals of St. Francis Serif, her name is Janine Enenking, went to a city council and laid something out about what her students, these are kids between the ages of 6 and 12. These are, shall we say, mainly minority kids. And this is what they have to deal with on a regular basis. This is the principal, Janine Enenking, talking to the mayor in one of those two-minute sessions. Russ Jackson, hit it.
7: I have a lockdown because it's the OK Corral on Walnut Street at dismissal, as well as on McMicken Street. Crickets from you guys. What are you going to do to keep my students safe? Mayor, you were at my school in the fall. You came, you saw, you were surprised. The only thing I got from that was the connection to Cincinnati Police Captain in District 1.
5: And let's face it, she knows who that person is. And in a broader cut, she talked about feces on the sidewalk, empty beer bottles and empty wine bottles. Her students walk over to go to class. She talks about used condoms. She talks about the debaucherous misbehavior so bad outside the windows of her school. She puts up blankets so the students don't have to look at prostitutes serving the needs of other drug addicts. And the mayor, and in fact, one of the sessions she talked about, would you bring your kids down to me and walk with me on Republic Street, walk with me on the sidewalk and watch that. And of course, the mayor, being the clown that he is, didn't even look up. I guess concerned citizens get 2 minutes to rant and rave, and that's it. Ignore and move on. And then all he reports is, well, crime is down. Crime is not down. Crime is up. The arrest of criminals are way down to make the numbers look to be a bit cooked. So you would think the African-American leadership in our town would say, now, wait a minute. We can't have these little black kids in that environment caused by a lack of law enforcement. These things did not happen years ago, but they're happening now, and it's not going to change until it is changed. I would hope the cops themselves would roll by there on a regular basis. It is a felony to possess illegal drugs. It is an M1, a misdemeanor, 6 months in jail to inject yourself with drugs. It is a crime to be in front of the Kroger building shouting your ridiculous slogans and blaring sirens and drums, etc. Those are crimes. And the city police roll by every day because the numbers have to look good. That is, crime is down. Crime is up. commission of crime is up, arrests are down. And if you're a Kroger executive and you're getting your ass handed to you on the store, the multi-level store there on Central Parkway in your headquarters, because of all the thefts going on and the petty thefts and the shoplifting happening and those who congregate out in front and harass the crap out of patrons coming in, why do you want to deal with that? Pull a Procter and Gamble and go to Mason. And we have now, the executives of Kroger are not connected intrinsically to the people of Cincinnati anymore. And so everyone's got the right to protest in a certain way, at a certain place, in a certain time. This group concerned about chickens are doing it daily for 2 to 3 hours a day, making life untenable, not just for Kroger and its employees, but also other businesses on Court Street and Central Parkway. They have to put up with that because people don't want to deal with it. They move on. So why doesn't the mayor, the city manager, the chief of police all speak with one voice now and say, we're going to start arresting individuals who commit crime? What a novel suggestion. We're going to arrest people who commit crime in the city of Cincinnati. When you ride at 7th and Vine almost every weekend, 7th and Vine is shut down by the police. I have the police blog at 2:30 in the morning. Sunday morning, there was a group that attacked a business-type person, beat the crap out of them on in and around Fountain Square, and no one arrested. It's easy to have great numbers, Mayor, when the police are told insipidly not to arrest people. It's not important. And so that's where we are. And I want to thank Allie Hennard, who's the reporter on Fox 19, for doing this story and how terrible it is for school children, what they have to deal with. And that's come and gone. Remember, Brian Combs just had it. Well, crime is down. Murders aren't down a lot, but crime is crime is down because police don't arrest criminals. Look at Room A every day. That used to be packed 200 to 300. Not anymore. Police are not arresting anyone for various offenses because they're told institutionally not to do it. What's happening in front of St. Francis Seraph, you can imagine what's happening out in front of Rothenburg Elementary School there in OTR. It's the same stuff. It's awful. And the police just roll by. No problem here. You don't want to pull people over for driving without a license or driving without insurance, because that means you got to arrest somebody, take them downtown. You don't want to do it. Simply uninterested. Uninterested in enforcing criminal statutes, which is true mainly in almost every major American city. You know, Cincinnati's not the Lone Ranger. Of course not. The story on Fox News this morning, there's been 16,000 arrests in Washington, D.C. in the past year. That all the crime statistics are actually down because there's been arrest. Now, the crime, according to Washington, D.C., is up because police are arresting people. For years, no one was arrested in Washington, D.C. So now the liberals are saying, look, crime is up because you're arresting people. Well, guess what? Yes, the number, figures lie and liars figure. In Cincinnati, of course, crime is down because police don't arrest anybody. Crime is way down, maybe. Police, every act of injecting oneself with drugs, acts of prostitution, the use of needles, things of that character are felonies. And the activities of this so-called left-wing group in front of Kroger, which care about chickens in a cage, they're committing misdemeanors. They're M1s after the second time. And they're yelling, screaming, using bullhorns to get their message out, which is turning everybody off. You can't live a couple hundred yards inside the Kroger headquarter ring without hearing almost every day a bunch of clowns acting as if they're important. One business owner said, this is obnoxious. What's wild is that if the noise was being made by in front of a bar or restaurant, they'd be shut down. Almost every day, 15 to 20 protesters march to the front of headquarters at Kroger, beating drums, blaring sirens, blowing whistles, horns, and chanting through megaphones. And it goes on and on and on. And it's illegal. You have to have a permit. They don't have a permit. If they have a permit, it lines out what you can do and can't do. The criminal statutes say that this is called, at a minimum, disorderly conduct. Arrest them. No one's arrested. Therefore, more and more goes on. And the same groups are going to be at the Oktoberfest. paid for, of course, by left-wing activist group to pay somebody $25 to $50 an hour to protest to make a fool of themselves. Employees at several other restaurants surrounding the Kroger headquarters declined to talk about any impacts because they're worried about the derelicts turning on them. So it's a group called Animal Equity, funded by left-wingers who live a miserable life, that are more concerned about chickens than about school kids living in that environment. That's where we are. Well, let's continue with more. And we want to thank again those at Fox 19, Tricia Mackey and Allie Hennard, for doing the story. That this is not the way it ought to be, but the mayor allows it to occur because his organization, supported by him, the far left-wing groups, are conducting these so-called protests and their criminal activities with conspiracies at foot. Let's continue with more. After 1 o'clock today will be Jeff Cruer. He and I are going to talk about Iran and what's happening there and more. And then after 2 o'clock today, it's going to be man-made climate change and what's happening with that and more. Reds baseball off today, thank God. They play 3 in Chicago. We thought the patient had a heartbeat, and the heartbeat was extinguished in Washington. Now it's on to the White Sox to play out the string. Plus, Bengals kick it off on Thursday night for the first preseason game. At home, the Reds and the Bengals, and hopefully law enforcement. 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
33: Coming out with a list of demands with the 1 o'clock report, I'm Rick Uccino. Breaking now, there continues to be a stalemate over reopening the Strait of Hormuz in the Middle East as Iran is refusing to back down in negotiations with the United States to end the war.
34: And emboldened, Iran says they will not reopen the critical waterway unless the U.S., quote, corrects its behavior. And Iran is putting out a list of sweeping demands, including calling for the U.S. to lift its naval blockade and sanctions, withdraw U.S. troops from around Iran, reimburse them for the cost of the war, and release frozen Iranian assets, conditions that are seen as non-starters.
33: ABC's Mary Bruce. The cost of gasoline, meantime, continues to trend downward, even with this stalemate in negotiations. Ohio statewide average sitting at $3.89 today, while the national average is on the verge of dipping back below the $4 mark, according to AAA. Let's check the latest traffic and weather together.
35: 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Call 585-UCCC. And we have Nordyke, North and South Forest to Beachmont shut down. Low-hanging power lines here after being struck by a truck. Use an alternate like 8 Mile and 471 South Ramp from Grand Avenue in Kentucky. An accident down the ramp. I'm Rick Schrempf, News Radio 700 WLW.
36: 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Together, let's drive.
0: Heat and humidity this afternoon, highs near 90 with that slight chance for severe weather. Tomorrow is a 9 first warning weather alert day. We'll have an active week through Tuesday, Wednesday, as well Thursday with daily storm chances. Heavy rainfall could lead to flash flooding, as well as strong winds may cause damage. From your severe weather station, I'm 9 first warning meteorologist KJ Jacobs on News Radio 700 WLW.
4: Right now, cloudy skies, 89 degrees. Road work will be slowing traffic on both I-75 and I-71 tonight in the tri-state. Construction on the new

0: Tuesday, and all previously purchased tickets for Sunday night show will be honored for the new date announced. 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
1: Man's in the hospital today after a drive-by shooting in the West End. That gunfire rang out around 3 a.m. near Charlotte and Baymiller Streets. 40-year-old victim suffered a gunshot wound to the leg. He's expected to make a full recovery. No other information has been made available. A former employee at Christ Hospital has been convicted on child porn charges and was sentenced this morning. 32-year-old Benjamin Naylor will spend most of the next decade behind bars after he was found guilty on 8 counts of pandering sexually oriented matter involving a minor. Investigators say he did plan to distribute that material. Nearly 30 years after rapper Tupac Shakur was shot and killed in Las Vegas, a man's going on trial for his death. 63-year-old Dwayne Davis is facing one charge of murder with a deadly weapon, and jury selection getting underway today.
2: For years, Davis actually boasted about his involvement in the shooting. In multiple interviews with police, then on the pages of a memoir, and in public media interviews after that. And in fact, investigators have even credited Davis's own words as helping to reinvigorate their investigation. They then took his confessions and set about the work of shoring up their case with other evidence and finally brought charges in 2023.
1: That is ABC's Sasha Pesnick. On Wall Street, the Dow right now down 130 points. Nasdaq's lost 115. S&P has dropped about 10. Our next update at 1:30. I'm Rick Uccino, News Radio 700 WLW.
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0: right, Billy Cunningham, the great American. Unfortunately, Jeff Cruer is a resident and a native of New Orleans, host of a Louisiana-based program called Ringside Politics, author and more. And Jeff Cruer, welcome again to the Bill Cunningham Show. And I have your columns up from townhall.com. The Biden nightmare still haunts America. The column is beautiful, laying out what Joe Biden did to this country by line and verse. And, of course, Kamala Harris says not a thing she would have changed about that record. And she's the likely nominee of the Democrat Party in a couple of years unless AOC beats her. Plus, you have a great column up about the WNBA hates America, which, of course, it does. I don't know how they survive. Then another column you have up about Congress taking off again, and another vacation. They vacated a couple of days ago, I guess, until after Labor Day. But first of all, Jeff Cruer, welcome. But I had you on 2 or 3 weeks ago, and since then, the President Trump has been subjected to another close assassination attempt by someone intent on murdering him with simple diplomatic credentials, lots of armament and weapons to kill the president. Once again, they happen to catch him. And the odds of this president surviving the next 2.5 years, according to Cauchy, is only about 50-50. Do you have any more concerns about the radical left, the communists who have to kill? And by the way, Dr. Abdul in Michigan has talked about killing your political opponents, and along with Mom Donnie, and we're talking about something I find incredible. All right, do you have concerns, number one, about Trump's life, number two, about what's happening in Iran, and number three, the state of American politics? Go to number one, two, and three.
1: Well, Bill, thanks for having me. Yeah, I'm very concerned about President Trump because I don't have confidence in the Secret Service. I mean, I don't have confidence that they have cleared out all the problems that they had back in, July of 2024 when, their abysmal effort there almost led to the president, millimeters away from him being killed. So, yeah, I don't have confidence. And we've seen all these different incidents which have occurred. And I think he's in grave danger. And I was also not happy to hear that he was flying in a Air Force One that didn't have proper armaments to be able to protect him from attack, and they had to retrofit it again. My question is, why did they allow him in the air without a proper security on that plane? I mean, threats against him are more than we've seen of any other president in history. So he needs the ultimate in protection, and I just don't have confidence in him. I really don't.
0: In fact, he flew, it was the Qatari 747 that was remodeled, but he flew that plane from here to there and then switched planes from there to back. So he flew 6,000 miles in a plane that didn't have proper security, and then there was alleged threat from Iran. Of course, they have a death squad out to kill him anyway and kill anyone associated with Trump's family, et cetera. And they say, well, let's switch planes because now they got a shoulder-fired missile that's going to come at you as you take off. I'm looking at this. And then Marine One got within a mile. Supposedly the transponder was turned off, Marine One in Washington, and they came within a mile. I guess those things flying at full speed takes about 10 seconds to go a mile, and they almost collided with another aircraft in Washington. Unbelievable.
1: And there was another incident with Marine One a few months back where a guy had one of these lasers that was pointing at the pilot. And the pilot was disoriented. So, and Trump was in Marine One at the time. So, I mean, all of these incidents are just stacking up. So as far as Iran, I mean, they're going to continue to threaten him. This thing is a quagmire. I wish we could turn back the clock, Bill, to February 2026 and say, no, don't
0: do it.
1: Yeah, don't do it.
0: But we're almost.
1: I like gas prices at $2.29. I mean, I like low inflation. I like, the economy doing well. I mean, I don't understand. I really still don't understand, what our objectives are. I don't understand how we got into this. I don't understand how we're going to get out of it. I mean, this is a complex operation to try to open the Strait of Hormuz. It is obvious that the Iranians believe that they have the upper hand and that are not cooperating. They now have got all these demands, as you said. And, they're moving the ball further and further down the field. So we've got a real problem. I mean, we can't commit ground troops, Bill, can we? I mean, I don't think the American people would support that.
0: No, if that happens, he's got... 1/3 of the country loves him. I'm in that 1/3, and 2/3 loathe what's going on. And now some of the demands of Iran include our vacation from all bases in the Middle East, reparations completely. We have to acknowledge right. the ability of Iran to develop nuclear weapons. I read these, and I'm told that they're devastated. I'm told the Navy is at the bottom of the ocean. I'm told the Army doesn't exist in Iran. I'm told leadership is gone. I keep hearing that we've won the war. It's over. I declare victory. We're a day or two, we're going to have a final peace deal. And then I guess Thursday or Friday, the Ayatollah put out these new demands that didn't look to me like a nation that's defeated. In fact, they look just the opposite. No. They're incentivized.
1: And if they have no capabilities, then how do they keep striking our allies in the region? And then you got the Houthis that are now involved, and they're attacking Saudi Arabia. So that whole is another front in the war. So this thing is just a total mess. And, you know, it's going to be something that looks like, from this vantage point, Bill, that it's going to be going on through the midterms.
0: If somebody had told you and I, Jeff Cruer, on February the 27th, that the president said it'll be about a 4 to 6 week operation, I'm assured we will devastate the country. It'll be over. And then the Islamabad situation happened with J.D. Vance. He was told by the Pakistanis, get over here. Iran wants a deal. Oh, halfway across Hell's Half Acre. Here comes Jared Kushner, et cetera. Here comes J.D. Vance. No deal at all. Go back. And then he said, well, we're going to go back right. to bombing, back on, back off, back on, back off. We're almost 6 months into this. I look at Jimmy Carter, right. spent 444 days, a little over a year, in Iran, to great devastation to the Democratic Party. Now here's Trump following the blueprint of Jimmy Carter, which is, I don't know what it is, but at a minimum, either win or get out. One or the other. You win the war, or you say, we're leaving you in this circumstance. Goodbye. See ya. I'm not coming back. But we don't need oil and gas at all from the Middle East. Less than 10% come from there. We don't need it at all. Right. And our allies are saying, what the hell are you doing? And I'm waiting. I keep saying, Jeff Kerr, I hope Trump knows a lot. I hope Trump knows what he's doing. I hope there's some strategy out there that no one understands. Right. But these demands about reparations and leaving the Middle East and recognizing right. our legitimacy, those are all non-starters. And that was issued 2-3 days ago, and nothing's happened since then anyway. Trump now wants to forget about the military. According to this morning, some of the morning talk shows, they talked about more sanctions. Well, have sanctions right. worked? How long will sanctions take?
1: You know, sanctions have not worked. I mean, we've had sanctions on Iran for decades, and it hasn't worked. So, I mean, the only solution is a revolution that occurs within that country by the people
0: yes.
1: rising up.
0: Yes.
1: We cannot nation build. We should not be in the nation building business. We don't want to get into another quagmire.
0: No.
1: We just got out of one that's 20 years and cost 7,000 lives in Afghanistan and Iraq and $8 trillion. You know, Bill, my new column is about the $40 trillion debt we have and how we got into this mess. We've quadrupled it in 18 years. And you look at some of the reasons. Well, some of the reasons are that we spent $8 trillion on wars. And, you know, what do we have to show for it? So I'm praying that something can come and resolve this and get us out of there, declare victory, come home. I don't think we have the appetite for anything
0: no.
1: that would
0: no.
1: involve ground troops.
0: No.
1: And that, to me, looks like the only way that we're going to be able to open this Strait of Hormuz. So we're in a fix right now. And our munitions are low. We've got problems as far as our own military supplies. And I believe the reports that say that we are low, even though the White House denies it. I think there's obviously some truth in that.
0: You know, I have to get on to the WNBA, which is kind of irrelevant to these discussions, and my cousin Sophie Cunningham getting hammered again. But John Adams, you might recall John Adams, our second president, said, quote, democracies never last. It soon wastes, exhausts, and murders itself. Democracies almost always commit suicide. And I'm looking at our country. In 2001, when it wasn't exactly the dark ages, Bush coming into office, The accumulated national debt from 1776 to 2001 was $4.5 trillion. Since then, right. we've put on, we, Democrat and Republicans have put on an additional $35 trillion. You think of what the country went through from 1776 to 2001. It was unbelievable. Mm-hmm. We went through depressions and pandemics and invasions. You might recall the White House Capitol was burned by the British. We survived because America rests on certain principles and values. And John Adams said, in today's world, the one thing that's going to kill us will be a deficit. I'm looking at this deficit right now, almost $40 trillion. And Donald Trump adds $2 trillion every year. Biden adds $2 trillion every year. If you take Biden and Trump, take those, 12 years, that's about 45% of the total deficit. And if the Democrat wins in 2028, they're going to spend more money. They're going to come up happy days here again. And we can't survive. We can't survive this kind of debt.
1: We can't, but I just want to make a point. You mentioned George W. Bush because that is the correct starting point of this nonsense. Because prior to that, Bill, we had 4 years where Gingrich and Clinton were able to balance the budget and give us a surplus. I mean, we had 4 years of a surplus as far as our budget goes. So it can be done. It was from 1998 to 2001. And then, of course, 9/11 happened, and then spending went through the roof, and then we've never looked back. It's been one thing after another where just spending is just ratcheted up. Bailouts, you know, COVID relief money, massive military spending, massive social spending. And what do we have to show as the American people for all of this debt? How has it improved our lives? How is our healthcare system? How are our roads? How is our country doing? We're spending all of those trillions and trillions of dollars. And I would say there's, a lot of problems, and we haven't addressed them.
0: Well, we borrow $3 billion every day to pay interest on the national debt. $3 billion a day, 365. We borrow that every day to pay interest on the national debt. And at some point, the investors are going to say at some quarterly auction, you know what, when they lose confidence demanding higher interest rates, the fiscal crisis will unfold rapidly and catastrophically. When they say, wait a minute, I don't trust your ability to pay it back. I don't want 5%. I want 6% and 7%. There'll be a collapse of our economy, and your money in your bank won't mean a damn thing. Your stock value means nothing because the dollar won't be the reserve currency anymore. And we're going to be in unbridled inflation of 20 to 30% a year, because more and more dollars have to be printed to cover the promises we've made already. And we still haven't dealt with Social Security, Medicare, Medicaid. In 2032, Social Security is going to go bankrupt. Medicare, Medicaid, of course, Democrats want to expand Medicare and Medicaid. They want more government to make it worse. And so I want somebody to tell me, some economist to tell me, Jeff Cruer, that we're on the right path. It's okay to owe $40 trillion, and it's going to be $50 trillion in the next 5 years. $50 trillion, it's going to be okay. Right. It's not going to be okay. It's going to be an unmitigated disaster.
1: Think of what we're doing to future generations. I mean, it's just absolutely abysmal what we're leaving the next generations of Americans. It's just, it's unforgivable. And, if we could get some cooperation going on in Congress between the parties, we could maybe look to solve this, but we can't.
0: No.
1: I mean, it's impossible. They can't work together. They can't get anything done. All they do is kick the can down the road. Stopgap funding, there was just a stopgap funding bill to push the issue through the election. They didn't do anything to cut any spending. They just added more spending, obviously. We've got a $1.15 trillion defense budget. They want to add, the administration wants to add another $350 billion to that to have a $1.5 trillion defense budget. I mean, that's like more than like 60 countries combined. So I don't know. I think
0: I'm not optimistic on the debt. In fact, I'm not optimistic at all about AI. I'm not optimistic about that. I'm not optimistic about the fact that if the DSAs win, which the big cities are gone. In fact, every major American city from New Orleans to Cincinnati, New York, Chicago, either controlled by progressive liberals or actually democratic socialists or communists, they're in charge. Charlie Kirk talked about the union of Marxism and Islamism. I'm watching it happen in real time. We only have a couple minutes remaining. I got to get to WNBA at some point. What happens if Dr. Abdul wins Michigan? What if the Michiganders say, yeah, we kind of like communism hooking up with Islamism, and we want the call to prayer like in Dearborn at five times a day. That's okay with us. What happens to the country? The cities are gone. Every American cities are gone.
1: He's got to lose. I do think this is a gift to the Republican Party, because the Democrats have gone so far left that gives the Republicans an opportunity to hold on to the Congress with these DSA candidates. They're going to be easy to beat, easier to beat, because I think independents, you're going to have a hard time going for that far left agenda. Even though the Republicans haven't delivered, we haven't come through for our base, they haven't done anything.
0: No.
1: They can at least say they're not communists. And, that could be our only hope, Bill.
0: And it's not socialism. It is pure and simple communism. 2 minutes remaining, right. Jeff Cruer. This woman named Jejane Carrington almost took the head off of my cousin Sophie Cunningham, bloodied her up. And then she issues a tweet from the locker room about her white privilege. That is Sophie Cunningham's white privilege. What's happening to the – is it a symptom of a greater problem? What's happening to the WNBA?
1: The WNBA is a mess, okay? They're the only league that wouldn't wear a USA 250 patch. They wouldn't even show patriotism for America. They talked about, the racism of 250 years ago, that there was slavery here back then. You know, name me another country that has done more for African Americans and women than the United States of America. I mean, if they're so concerned about slavery and racism, there are all kind of countries that they can look at all over the world where slavery is existing now and where women are treated like second-class citizens. But no. They don't talk about any of that. They talk about what happened in America 250 years ago and blame that on them not wearing their USA 250 patches. There's so much trans nonsense. There's so much racism. They're going after their two biggest stars, Caitlin Clark and Sophie Cunningham. I mean, those are the two that bring the people into the stands and that bring viewers. Mm. All of these players should be kissing their feet. All of these players should be excited about them, but they hate them.
0: Because they're white. Them. They're white and straight.
1: Yeah, it's racism and it's envy. They're jealous of their deals. They're jealous of their popularity. and they're going after them. I mean, that foul was obscene. Of course that player should have been ejected from the game.
0: Jeff Cruer, it's symptomatic of the cities and the education system from where these girls came from. They reflect the viewpoint of the colleges they played for and the cities they represent. JeffCruer.com. We got to run once again. All the stuff's up there, your columns. I'll be reading soon your one about the debt, because the debt is the one thing that we can agree upon as normal human beings that will destroy this country. And it's being encouraged by Democrats and Republicans. Neither party wants a handle of it. Both parties are responsible, right. But we're going to pay the price. Jeff Cruer, once again, amen. Thanks for coming on the Bill Cunningham Show. Jeff, you're a great American. Thank you.
1: Thank you, Bill.
0: God bless. Let's continue with more. Mark my words, and the years ahead, if we don't get control of the debt, it will destroy the country, which is what the communists want, whether they're in Beijing or New York. Bill Cunningham, 700 WLW.
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17: 6 months of war with Iran, and they're not budging. This is the 130 Report. I'm Sandy Collins. Breaking now to stalemate over the opening of the Strait of Hormuz with the flow of oil still blocked. Iran is refusing to back down. ABC News Chief White House Correspondent Mary Bruce reports from D.C.
18: And emboldened, Iran says they will not reopen the critical waterway unless the U.S., quote, corrects its behavior. And Iran is putting out a list of sweeping demands, including calling for the U.S. to lift its naval blockade and sanctions, withdraw U.S. troops from around Iran, reimburse them for the cost of the war, and release frozen Iranian assets, conditions that are seen as non-starters.
17: Besides that, the president says Iran is in very bad shape. He added that the U.S. is only semi-negotiating with them in order to let the pressure build up. Now the latest, traffic and weather together.
19: 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Call 585-UCCC. Well, we have an accident-free ride on the freeways, but Nordyke is still shut down between Forest and Beachmont. That's after a truck struck some power lines. You want to use 8 Mile as an alternate. 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
20: Here is the latest weather forecast from News Radio 700 WLW.
21: Heat and humidity this afternoon, highs near 90, with that slight chance for severe weather. Tomorrow is a 9 first warning weather alert day. We'll have an active week through Tuesday, Wednesday, as well Thursday, with daily storm chances. Heavy rainfall could lead to flash flooding, as well as strong winds may cause damage. From your severe weather station, I'm 9 first warning meteorologist KJ Jagos on News Radio 700 WLW.
17: Right now in Cincinnati, we're at 89 degrees. We've got that flood watch in effect for the entire area through Wednesday morning, and a severe thunderstorm watch in effect until 8 o'clock for our friends in Adams, Highland, and the counties to the east of there. You may have seen the person charged in the murder of the 7-year-old in Oakley listed as both a male and a female. That may have nothing to do with the case, but it is confusing, so we wanted to clear it up. The jail record for Kirby Rankin lists him as a male, yet in many other stories, Kirby is a female. The defense attorney has asked for a competency hearing for Rankin, who was free on bond for a vicious assault on a woman in the Jungle Gym's parking lot earlier this year, a competency hearing set for September 4th. The jalapeno recall is getting much bigger. The Agriculture Department saying that 18 meat and poultry products like wraps, burritos, enchiladas, and salads could contain peppers tainted with salmonella. Major grocery stores are now on alert. Details from ABC's Elizabeth Schulze.
22: They were sold at stores including Kroger, HEB, Walmart, and Albertsons with use-by dates between August 3rd and 16th. Now, along with that, Taylor Farms, the company linked to the record cyclosporiasis outbreak, tells us that it's recalling additional foods with jalapenos like guacamole and salsa. These products were sold at stores including Target, Whole Foods, and Trader Joe's.
17: Now, Taylor Farms says it is not aware of illnesses tied to the foods at this time. Walmart says it's moving quickly to remove the foods, including pico de gallo. Todd Blanche is going to be sworn in as the next United States Attorney General. The president is expected to be on hand for that ceremony in the Oval Office today. The Senate confirmed the acting AG on Saturday, overnight, after weeks of debate with a handful of Republicans in opposition. But he did get by one vote. Let's check the latest numbers on Wall Street right now. Things are on a downturn for the Dow, 137 points down. The NASDAQ down 83. The S&P is off by nearly 4 points. I'm Sandy Collins. Next news at 2. 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
0: You know, the tennis tournament is finally here. All the action starts tomorrow. The Cincinnati Open returns to Mason for 2 weeks of nonstop energy, featuring the top men's and women's tennis players in all the world. The Open this year runs between August the 11th and August the 23rd. The players themselves voted this tournament as the best in the entire world. And the major is the Open is a major boost to the local community. In 2025, it is estimated by Russ Jackson, the annual economic impact exceeded $140 million, drawing about 300,000 fans from all over the world. And Western Southern, again, is the cornerstone partner, run, of course, by John Barrett of the Cincinnati Open, and continues the legacy tradition right here in Cincinnati. Western Southern sponsorship of the Cincinnati Open spans more than two decades and is part of the company's commitment to making greater Cincinnati and Mason the best place to live, work, enjoy life, celebrate life, and to watch the greatest tennis in the world.
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34: Oh, for you, bonehead! Oh, my guy!
35: Far more than my football career. Unfortunately, Bill couldn't make it here today. There's a lot going on at UNC right now. He may be on a recruiting trip right now looking for the next Lawrence Taylor. I thought it was because training camp had already started. But in truth, it's because he's judging his girlfriend's cheerleading competition.
0: Terry taking shots at Belichick.
36: Wow. Okay.
0: You know, Jordan Hudson was a great cheerleader, wasn't she?
36: I don't know. You know about that stuff more than I do. I don't know.
0: And the story out of North Carolina, they play at TCU in about 10 days.
36: Yeah.
0: And
36: that'll be an L.
0: and they're thinking, why did we bring this guy here for $10 million a year? He's got a guaranteed deal through next year. And the whole focus of the team is Jordan Hudson.
4: Correct.
0: And now she's doing some other stuff. And there's a thought that it's been reported that Bill Belichick has now a belly ring. That one of their trips together somewhere, Jordan Hudson gave Bill Belichick a naval belly ring. Can you see Belichick? That's,
4: no, I don't. No, I don't want to see that. No.
0: With a ring no, in I'm his, sorry. I, in no. his navel.
4: I got that image in my head, and that's
7: enough.
4: We're
7: on to Cincinnati.
4: Thank you.
7: It's nothing about the past, nothing about the future. It's right now, we're preparing for Cincinnati.
0: Is he coming?
4: Well,
0: to
4: you
0: Cincinnati?
4: Know what though? You know what? I mean, that's a little weak. That you know, the guy kicked for you and all this stuff, won you Super Bowls and everything.
0: Right.
4: And you don't even show up. Everybody else is
0: he
4: there.
0: He said he was busy.
4: Oh, busy.
8: What was his crime?
0: With Jordan Hudson. Yeah, right.
8: What was his crime?
0: By the way, Benjamin Crump.
4: What's he doing judging cheerleaders?
0: Well, would you like
4: he's a
0: that?
4: Little bit. He's
0: that's a
4: little,
0: job, isn't it? Somebody's got to.
4: We never got called to do the Bengal cheerleaders.
0: I'd like
4: we?
0: To.
4: Yeah.
0: Charlotte Jacobs liked to hook
4: she's
0: up.
4: She's in
0: with
4: the
0: her.
4: Hall of Fame.
0: I know it. It's all, she belongs in the Hall of Fame.
4: I know.
0: She gave her life.
7: I mean, it's great. I'm really more focused on, you know, our team and this year. And
4: thank you.
7: Worry
0: I think
7: about
0: he's focused on Jordan Hudson.
7: Thank you.
4: Willie, the astute reporter, is a proud service of your local Tempstar heating and air conditioning dealers. 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
0: I got a text here from Frank Zybell.
4: Oh, boy.
0: Wondering your relationship with Jordan Hudson.
4: I have none. I don't
0: what
4: even...
0: can you tell me?
4: What about you? You're the one that went out with her a couple times, didn't you?
0: Can't say.
4: You don't look at me.
0: Can't say. I don't have a belly ring. I know that.
4: I don't either.
0: Do you have one?
4: I know.
0: Would you get one if some you're dating some hot chick 25 years ago
4: yeah.
0: and she wants to get matching belly rings? What do you say?
4: What do you say?
0: No.
4: Thank you.
0: No.
4: Reds update. Willie, those Reds had a 7-3 homestand. Thank you, Roxy. And the Stooge Report is a proud service of your local Tempstar heating and air conditioning dealers. 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
0: I've been there.
4: 513-831-5124.
0: I've been there.
4: 7-3 homestand, Willie. All that momentum, energy, and everything came to a crashing halt.
0: I bet.
4: Starting Friday night as the Reds were swept in their three-game series up against the Washington Nationals. They managed just four hits in a Nationals bullpen day. 7-1 loss yesterday. The Reds have lost 16 of 21 against the Nats. They can't beat Washington, and they can't beat Milwaukee.
0: Milwaukee's doing okay. They're 30
9: You just
0: games.
9: Wonder sometimes what goes through the minds of some of these people.
4: The Reds batters hit a collective 172 against that mighty pitching staff of the Washington Nationals.
0: By the way, they
9: have... What? You gotta be kidding.
4: Thank you.
0: They got the worst bullpen in baseball.
4: Thank you.
0: And they shut down the Reds. Yeah. Shut them down, Segman.
4: Yeah, they sure did.
0: Shut
4: did something
0: down.
4: Else to them, too. Off day to day. Reds are going around taking a tour of Chicago. They're on the south side tomorrow night. AL Central Division leading White Sox.
0: Get through it a lot.
4: They're not 60 and 102 anymore. They started out 7-14. They're now 59-53, leading the division. And you know why?
0: Andrew Benintendi.
4: And the Pope.
0: Leo the 14th.
4: When you got the main man on your side, Willie.
0: He
4: You're
0: attended
4: destined,
0: the 20,
4: destined for greatness.
0: 2005 World Series won by the White Sox.
4: Yes.
0: And his seat... out in left field is now a place of homage for the White Sox faithful. Pope Leo the 14th.
4: Right.
0: That is a hard man to go up against if you're the
10: Extra
0: Reds. Would you agree?
10: Omnes.
4: What do you say?
10: Extra omnes.
4: Ooh.
0: White Sox are good.
4: Little League Baseball, Willie. Good luck to West Side tonight. The Hamilton West Siders will take on North Oldham, Kentucky. Tonight at 7 in the semifinals of the Great Lakes Regional. West Side now just two wins away from the World Series again in Williamsport.
0: That's good. Those kids can play baseball.
4: Practice day at John Barrett's Cincinnati Open. Of course, world number one Yannick Sinner withdrew yesterday with a right knee injury. Qualifying sessions are set for tomorrow and Wednesday. The tourney starts in earnest on Thursday.
0: Got a text here from Tom Weedman. Says, you may not know this, but I have a belly ring. Tom Weedman's got a belly ring?
4: Well, fix that pothole at Hosbrook and Montgomery.
0: How about getting that fixed? I can't believe
4: it. Sick and tired of that. These guys ain't doing nothing.
36: What if he got a belly ring? So what?
0: He said, mine is diamond encrusted belly ring. Did you know this about Weedman?
36: I don't want to know.
0: Wait a minute. Here comes the mayor.
1: And remember, it ain't no joke.
36: They don't pay that note. Yeah.
0: Well, the mayor's not paying his car note. His car's repossessed.
36: Let's see. Obviously, no on-field action for the Bengals today. They just held meetings. They're back tomorrow at 10 a.m. on the field.
0: It's a meeting.
36: Thursday's preseason opener. Thursday night, Willie against Detroit, right here on 700 WLW. Well, Pro Football Hall of Fame, of course. Luke Kuechly went in.
0: Talked about the Golden Bears. St. Xavier's grade school.
36: Really?
0: He mentioned
36: how about that?
0: Fourth grade.
36: And how about the St. X Bombers being there? That was great.
0: Steve Speck was there. The boys were there. But he cut his teeth on the nasty fields and streets of Deer Park.
36: First time eligibles now for 2027.
0: I'll tell you who's going to get in.
36: Big Whit.
0: Andrew Whitworth, yes.
36: Yeah. Big Ben Roethlisberger.
0: Yes. Even though he beat the Bengals regular. Yes.
36: Rob Gronkowski.
0: Yes.
36: Adrian Peterson.
0: Yes. Running back, Vikings.
36: Cam Newton.
0: Close. From Carolina and Auburn.
36: Right.
0: I like his hats. Did you know Tom Weedman has a diamond-encrusted belly ring?
36: There's a lot of things I didn't want to know, and that was one of them.
0: What goes on behind closed doors, that's all I can say.
36: In the Sycamore Township?
0: Yes. The nasty streets of Sycamore Township.
36: Wow. I guess that's all they got. That's all
0: stupid.
36: They got to, thank you. Well, I guess that's all they got to do there is get belly. Who else has got one?
0: Can't say.
36: Oh.
0: I'd like to know if Rocky Borman's got a belly ring.
36: I don't think so. His dad would beat the you-know-what out of him if he got one.
0: Is he gonna, one? Can't say.
2: By the way, you're going to be on a Stooge report.
36: Thank you.
0: Huh? Can't say. I'm not going to talk about my relationships with Jordan Hudson. All of her lovers have a belly ring. And Bill Belichick's got a belly ring.
36: If you were with her, why don't you have one? Did you take it off?
0: Can't say. I can't say. Bill Belichick.
3: How many women tan their boobs?
11: Well, I mean, I do.
36: I don't know what to tell you.
0: Jordan Hudson. She's the biggest story in North Carolina again because of the belly ring controversy.
36: Jeez.
0: And according to Adam Vinatieri, Belichick's judging some cheerleading contest.
36: I mean, come on. You're the super. You're the coach. Your guys are there. You've got a guy going in. I mean, come on.
0: There was a kick. It was selected.
12: I would repeat those last few statements about Coach Bill Belichick as well. Thank you for demanding excellence every single day. Your preparation, discipline, and attention to detail shaped far more than my football career. Unfortunately, Bill couldn't make it here today. There's a lot going on at UNC right now.
0: Uh-oh.
12: He may be on a recruiting trip right now looking for the next Lawrence Taylor. I thought it was because training camp had already started. But in truth, it's because he's judging his girlfriend's cheerleading competition.
36: He also said, didn't he say that his favorite, all-time favorite Patriots quarterback was Drew Bledsoe?
0: Yes.
36: And Tom Brady was
0: sitting there, right.
36: Those are shots, or is that just something?
0: I saw it. I thought, he's trying to be a funny man, I think. And by the way, how many Super Bowls did Drew Bledsoe win? How about Tom Brady? Seven. The zip.
36: Almost got one for every one plus the thumb.
0: The Vinatieri field goal, it was in the snow at home against the Raiders.
36: Right.
0: To win the game, was selected by the experts as the greatest field goal ever kicked in the history of the National Football League. He wasn't supposed to make it. He had to make it to go to overtime, then he'd make one in overtime in the snow and the ice.
36: Yep.
0: And he made them both.
36: He was quite a player, Willie, and quite a kicker.
0: Hmm.
36: All I can say. So I don't know what to tell you.
0: Well, if there had to be a key field goal to make, I want Adam Vinatieri to kick it.
36: Bingo.
0: With all due respect.
36: You know, Patriots, and then he went on to the Colts.
0: Pretty good with the Colts.
36: Yep.
0: So I don't know. He's in the Hall of Fame now, and he deserves to be.
36: That's correct.
0: All right, any other issues?
36: I don't think so.
0: The Pope is against the Reds.
36: Oof.
0: That's a problem. Would you agree?
36: Yes.
0: So let's move on from there. Segment, get me out of the Stooge report. Reds baseball off today. Tomorrow, they got three in Chicago. And then Thursday night is the Bengals at home against the Lions. High school football, I think, in Kentucky or Indiana starts this weekend. Is that correct, or is it next weekend?
36: Might 15th? Be next. I don't know. Well, I'll have to look it up.
0: Check it up, because I demand answers, and I demand satisfaction.
36: Willie, on this World Lion Day, we leave you with the immortal words of the Stooge Report.
3: See Highway Patrol again next week. Until then, remember, reckless driving doesn't determine who's right, only who's left. This is Roderick Crawford saying, see you next week.
0: Says it all right there, doesn't it?
36: Amen to that.
0: Do you have any hope at all for the Red Sox, man? Any hope?
36: Until the AP puts that X next to their name, Willie, that they're eliminated and like it, I'm still with them.
0: But at some point, they're going to shut down Chase Burns, correct?
36: I would.
0: Is that a good? Well, is that a good idea?
36: I mean, he was probably bound to have a bad one, Willie, and
0: he had one.
36: He had a bad one at a bad time.
0: And Lodolo is coming back tomorrow.
36: Tomorrow
0: night.
36: Yes.
0: How's the finger?
36: We'll see.
0: How's the finger of Mrs. Anthony Fauci that she gave in an upright fashion to the media? The wife of Anthony Fauci's got a case of the goo-goo.
36: That wasn't very nice.
0: Very, very unnice.
36: Doesn't he have a book out?
0: Yes.
36: Talking about all this stuff?
0: Yes.
36: Yeah, great.
0: Tom.
36: Remind me not to buy one.
0: Tom Weidman has a belly ring. All I can say. Seg, thank you.
36: Yes, sir.
0: Let's continue with more. Bill Cunningham, 700.
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31: The jalapeno recall gets bigger. This is the 2 o'clock report. I'm Sandy Collins. Breaking now, the Ag Department is saying that 18 meat and poultry products like wraps, enchiladas, burritos, and salads could contain peppers that are tainted with salmonella. Major grocery stores are now on alert. We get more from ABC's Elizabeth Schulze.
32: They were sold at stores including Kroger, HEB, Walmart, and Albertsons with use-by dates between August 3rd and 16th. Now, along with that, Taylor Farms, the company linked to the record cyclosporiasis outbreak, tells us that it's recalling additional foods with jalapenos like guacamole and salsa. These products were sold at stores including Target, Whole Foods, and Trader Joe's.
31: And we understand Walmart is moving very quickly as well to remove the foods, including their pico de gallo. Now the latest traffic and weather together.
33: 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Good travel times on the freeways overall. No major complications, 75 or 71. Nordyke is shut down between Forest and Nottingwood Drive because of that truck hitting those power lines. 8 Mile is a good alternate. 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
34: Now,
1: The latest forecast from the Jake Sweeney Chevrolet Weather Center. 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Together, let's drive.
2: Muggy today with a slight chance for severe weather this afternoon. We're tracking a very active week across the tri-state. Tuesday is a 9 first warning weather alert day with strong to severe storms possible that could bring damaging wind gusts, heavy rainfall leading to flooding, as well as that isolated tornado risk. Wednesday, severe weather chances will continue. From your severe weather station, I'm 9 first warning meteorologist KJ Jacobs, News Radio 700 WLW.
31: No rain right now, and it is 91 degrees now in the tri-state. News is a service of Low T Center. You may have heard of Beaver Creek, Ohio. Founded some 200 years ago, settlers found lots of beavers along the rivers there. The city has had that name long before Buc-ee's came to the state this year, and citizens are gathering tonight for a vote.
3: Support for the mini mart that's being sued by Buc-ee's could come tonight from the city council in Beaver Creek. There is

0: because of the incapability of the sewer system to handle the extra water. As you may know, Chris Martz is a meteorologist and policy analyst at Committee for a Constructive Tomorrow. He's written several columns on this because every time I hear things from the media, this is highly unusual. It's not happened before. This is unprecedented. And in fact, is man-made climate change. And Chris Martz, welcome again to the Bill Cunningham Show. And first of all, Chris Martz, can you describe to the American people the differential between climate change on one hand and weather on the other? Because weather is not climate change. Climate change causes weather supposedly to have bad things occur, which I don't buy. But nonetheless, for those who may not know, what is the difference between climate change on one hand and weather on the other?
1: Well, first of all, thanks for having me on the show again. I appreciate it. So for the audience out there that's listening, weather is just short-term changes in weather. You know, if you get ups and downs in temperature from day to day, changes, you know, rainfall. One day might get rain, and the next day you might get sunny skies. One day you might get snow. That's weather. Climate is essentially the statistics of long-term weather. It describes the mean, the average, and the variability, the extremes of weather over a long period of time. And typically that's measured over a period of at least 30 years. That's the standard scientifically accepted minimum threshold for the duration of study that you need to have to classify climate.
0: I read your report. You say a recent PBS news report asserts that droughts are becoming more frequent because of climate change and extreme in the southeastern U.S. thanks to explain that to the American people. Why is that report not accurate?
1: Well, if you look at the Palmer Drought Severity Index, which for the people listening, it's essentially a measure of drought severity over time. And since 1895, there has not been any statistically significant change in the frequency or intensity, the magnitude of droughts in Georgia, and even across the entire planet, really. But if you look in Georgia, the worst droughts that they had on record occurred. Their worst, I think, was in 1925, and then they had several bad droughts during the 1930s, the quote-unquote Dust Bowl. And then there were droughts, I think, in the 1970s or 80s as well, and they're in drought now. These things happen in cycles, and it has nothing to do with carbon dioxide emissions.
0: In fact, isn't carbon dioxide essential for the production of plant life? In fact, I've read this number. Is it 0.4% of the atmosphere is carbon? Is that 99.6% of the atmosphere is not carbon? But we worry about carbon at 0.4%. Is that true?
1: It's actually less than that. It's 0.04%.
0: Oh, I'm sorry. It's 0.04.
1: So it's even less. It's even less percentage of the atmosphere. And it is true that even, you know, the small amount, it can affect the temperature. CO2 is a greenhouse gas, so it does affect the temperature to some extent, especially at lower concentrations. But its warming effect of CO2 becomes less and less as you add more to the atmosphere. It has a very logarithmic effect. So it takes a lot more. So for example, if you have the concentration of, say, 100 parts per million in the atmosphere, we're at 400 parts per million by volume right now, roughly, a little bit more than that. Going from 100 to 200 doesn't take much time, but 400 to 800 takes a lot longer. So the warming effect from CO2, most of the warming from it has already occurred. But there's several other factors that play into the Earth's climate. You have changes in ocean currents, and you have changes in cloud cover. A simple 1% change in global average cloud cover can more than offset any change due to CO2 that we've seen in the last 100 years. There's so much natural variability that we don't understand and that hasn't been studied enough because the government doesn't fund that kind of research.
0: In fact, at one point, the North Pole was a jungle. The South Pole was a jungle. At one point, for millions of years, the entire Earth was a snowball with ice at the equator. If my simple Deer Park High School math is correct, you're saying we worry about carbon emissions. So 99.96% of the atmosphere is not carbon-based. So we're worried about 0.04% is carbon, and we think we can change that. What about the other 99.96% of the atmosphere? Are we doing something to adjust that 99.96? We worry about 0.04, but how about 99.96% is not carbon-based, which we can't affect at all, correct?
1: No, not really. That stuff fluctuates over long periods of time. And at one point, the oxygen made up as much as 38% of Earth's atmosphere. It's now 21%, but we don't have the capability to really change that all that much. That stuff changes through volcanic eruptions, through changes in all sorts of different things. The sun can even change the chemistry of the atmosphere to some extent. So there's a lot of things that can change the atmosphere's chemistry. We contribute very little to that change.
0: So, Chris Martz, what's behind the trillions of dollars? I'm not talking billions, but the trillions of dollars spent worldwide on changing that 0.04%. What's behind the reason, if scientifically it's irrelevant? Why are we spending all this money?
1: Well, the thing is back in the 1980s, the global warming, you know, first there was the ice age scare, right, in the 1960s and 70s. The global warming thing came along in the 1980s. And now, as I mentioned previously, there is a scientific basis to global warming theory itself, with CO2 being a greenhouse gas. But there's so many other factors that they ignore that can mask that effect. The hinges and cloud cover. But back in the 1980s, the United Nations, their environment program, they wanted to regulate energy companies. The United Nations is promote globalism. They want a, you know, kind of worldwide, single world governance. That's kind of their goal. And so they hate energy companies. They hate any big industry, but especially the oil companies and natural gas companies, the fossil fuel industry. They had already had a goal to eliminate fossil fuel. And this is back in the 1988 Toronto Conference on the Changing Atmosphere. A bunch of countries signed on to this agreement that the United Nations created, where they wanted to regulate greenhouse gas emissions, I think down to like 50% by 2006. By the way, this is long before there was ever a quote unquote, and I use scare quotes there because there's not really a 97% consensus, but the alarmists always talk about there being a consensus. Well, this agreement was made long before that. They decided to then form the IPCC, the United Nations Intergovernmental Panel on Climate Change, that produces these reports, these 1,000-page reports, 700 pages. They put together this report, these reports, every few years they issue it. And they used the scientific community to build a case to support the policy goals that they had already had in mind. So they put the politics ahead of the scientific horse. And that's not real science.
0: So, Chris Martz, everyone's against pollution. Yes, affect pollution, but we can affect man-made climate change. Don't have the ability to do so. Talk about the Colorado River. All the stories now, we're inundated with information about being a global citizen. And globalism, what we can do, acting as one. We are the world. We are the children. And on the other hand, the wildfires, we've spoken on them briefly, that you note in your article that wildfires are a natural part of the ecosystem of a forest. And the long-term record indicates that neither extreme heat nor drought have increased in Canada since 1910. That's, 116 years ago. But every time there's a wildfire in Canada or in the state of Washington, or the Colorado River is running dry, it's like we're at fault. You and I are at fault because of the cars that we drive. We need a lot more of the electrical grid because of all the devices that we have. But if the Colorado goes dry in the next 2 years, that's going to have terrible consequences for energy production. Can we get more water to the Colorado River? I thought climate change might cause more thunderstorms and snowpack. It didn't happen. So is the Colorado River system now an example of man-made global warming?
1: No, it's not. In fact, the Western United States actually has a long and documented history of severe droughts going back thousands of years. There's been multiple paleoclimate studies on this in the academic literature that people can go and read. But the one drought in particular that eclipses today's. Now, I'm not trying to undermine or downplay the drought that's going on right now. It's definitely significant, and because you have tens of millions of people out west that rely on water, especially in those artificial reservoirs like Lake Mead and all that, you have a lot of people that rely on it. So when you have periods of drought that naturally occur and you have increased drawdown, nature can't replenish it fast enough. But that doesn't mean that there is a climate crisis. It means that there's a water crisis, but that's a man-made crisis that has nothing to do with the climate. There was a drought. It was called the medieval mega drought. It was during the medieval warm period, and it lasted about 400 years. Okay, to put that in perspective, the drought that everybody's worried about right now has been going on for mostly the last 25 years, with only periods of brief relief. The last 25 years, they've been in a drought out west. But there was a 400-year-long drought that was more intense and obviously longer lasting than the current one between 900 and 1300 A.D. And it was so dry even after that, as they came out of that, that the Spanish couldn't settle into California for several hundred years because it was even too dry. And where California, they're able to grow, have agricultural, the agricultural region, it's in the Central Valley, it was even too dry there to sustain agriculture for a long time. And when they got to the Oregon border, native tribes told them not to settle there because of no water. They were in a relatively wet period during the westward expansion and all that. But the Native Americans had lived there long enough and their ancestors to know that the climate goes through these cycles.
0: Chris Martz, we should have pipelines from the Mississippi River across Louisiana, Texas, to fill up the Colorado River. I can't tell you how many millions of gallons of water flow by Cincinnati, Ohio every day. It's called the Ohio River. And that, we have more water. Lake Erie, the Great Lakes, the five Great Lakes, they have difficulty sharing because of all these interstate compacts. But there's so much water that we dump into the Gulf of Mexico unused through New Orleans. Well, why couldn't we build huge pipelines from the Mississippi River to fill up the Colorado River? Why can't we do that?
1: Well, I think the big thing is probably the cost of that. Now, I haven't run the numbers, and I can't give you an estimate on how much it would cost, but that's probably several hundred billion, maybe even several trillion dollars. I don't know how much it would cost, but it would be a very reasonable solution. And I really do think that the federal response to this water crisis needs to be better. I don't know what the best method to do it is, but I don't see that's one disappointment I see is that I don't see a lot of attention from the current administration about dealing with this, and nor did we see it during the Biden administration either. They seem to be worried about other issues, and this is a big problem because again, it's not a climate crisis, but it is something that happens naturally that we have not learned to adapt to, and we need to figure out a way to mitigate it.
0: Chris Martz, you can imagine if the Western U.S., which is largely in a desert, has a 400-year period of severe drought. That means California, Las Vegas would empty out, and we can't live like that. And no one's paying attention to the Colorado River, which they say within 2 years will stop turning the combines, in which case you're not going to have any electricity for large parts of Nevada and California. And if you don't turn the turbines, you got major issues. And if we're in another 400 year of severe drought, which happened over 1,000 years ago, and that continues, California would empty out along with Nevada. Correct? What do you do?
1: Yeah, it'd be a very big problem. And this flood cities there was not a good idea in the first place. You know, because you got Phoenix, you got Las Vegas, and they rely largely on the Colorado River Basin and also the Sierra Nevada snowpack. And they had a near record low snowpack this year out west. I think in Colorado it was record lowest. So this is a big problem. Thankfully, though, we can have some time to buy on this because we're in an El Nino right now. It's going to be probably a very strong El Nino that develops by the fall or winter. And that should allow the jet stream pattern to change so we get some more rain coming into the west. It should help the snowpack. There should be a pretty good rebound in that this year, but it might only be a transient bump. But this will hopefully, my hope is that people will, especially at the federal government and also the states, will figure out some sort of coordination to figure out how to get water out to the west, because we have plenty of water in the east.
0: Yeah,
1: but
0: too much.
1: They need it out west, especially for agriculture, because agriculture uses a lot of water.
0: Too much. Oh, we got to run, but globalism, be a global citizen. People are getting paid large amounts of money to believe in a failed system of science. Wildfires are natural. Droughts are natural. And we have to deal with nature. We can't mess with Mother Nature. Once again, Chris Martz, you're a great American, and thanks for coming on the Bill Cunningham Show. And Chris will do it again. Thank you very much.
1: Thanks for having me on.
0: Let's continue. And as he said, too many people are getting paid too much money to change their opinion. You can buy an opinion, and you can buy a research paper, and then it becomes governmental policy. Then after that, it's damn near impossible to reverse the lies told by the media. Wildfires, floods, etc., are natural. And the deserts out west is going to be and great difficulty unless we come up with man-made solutions. Take the water from the east and put it out west. God knows we have plenty. Let's continue with more. Bill Cunningham, News Radio 700, WLW.
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4: Just before midnight on Saturday, February 19th, 2005, Danielle Imbo and her friend Richard Patrone left a crowded Philadelphia bar. 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
4: I'm Andrea Gunning. In this series, I dig into my own investigation to find answers for the families and get justice for Richard and Danielle.
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11: John Polk was my nemesis. I knew in order to live a rich and fulfilling life, one where I was equal under the law and could be happy and fulfilled, I needed to defeat the message that John Polk was peddling.
12: 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For years, I was the poster boy of the conversion therapy movement. 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I wore the label of ex-gay with pride. That was all until, well, we'll get to that part.
11: 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He evokes a reaction. 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
16: Trump's reaction to calls from Iran for reparations. With the 230 report, I'm Sean Gallagher. Breaking now, President Trump responding to the Iranian regime and its new demand for reimbursements for the cost of the war.
17: This is the first response we've seen from the president, a post on social media in which he says that this whole conversation of reparations or compensation to Iran was never mentioned, he said, in any of our negotiations or meetings. But he says it is an interesting idea, because now he says he's likewise demanding compensation from Iran for all the people he says that they have killed and gravely wounded with their roadside bombs and many conflicts. He says that compensation should be paid to the families of hundreds of thousands of innocent protesters that he says Iran has killed.
16: ABC News with Stephen Portnoy. This is Trump said over the weekend that there are low-key negotiations going on between the U.S. and Iran. Now the latest, traffic and weather together.
18: 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Traffic moving well on the area freeways. No complications reported. 75, 71. On 74 and 275, we're moving well. I'm Rick Schrempf, News Radio 700 WLW.
15: Here's the latest weather forecast from News Radio 700 WLW.
19: Heat and humidity this afternoon, highs near 90, with that slight chance for severe weather. Tomorrow is a 9 first warning weather alert day. We'll have an active week through Tuesday, Wednesday, as well Thursday, with daily storm chances. Heavy rainfall could lead to flash flooding, as well as strong winds may cause damage. From your severe weather station, I'm 9 first warning meteorologist KJ Jacobs on News Radio 700 WLW.
16: And our current temperature is 90 degrees, heat index making you feel like 101. Metro announcing today that parents and guardians with children who attend Cincinnati Public Schools can ride for free with them when classes begin August 19th and continue to do so through the 26th to help their kids with the transition back to school. Metro also continuing its fare free partnership with several colleges for registered students and employees, including UC, Xavier, Cincinnati State, Mount St. Joseph, the Christ College, and others. As flock cameras or automatic license plate readers become a bigger topic of discussion and controversy in communities, a look at who are providing them and just how many are operating in Kentucky.
20: While Flock may be the catch-all name for ALPRs, there's a dozen different companies that make different versions of the cameras for government and law enforcement purposes. Motorola and Axon are Flock's biggest competitors in the market, and while no definitive public registry exists to track the exact number of ALPR brands used by every agency in Kentucky, public records show that Lexington, Independence, Florence, Radcliffe, and Glasgow rely on Flock cameras, with Louisville operating roughly 240 and Elizabethtown operating 70 cameras. The Kentucky Office of Homeland Security and various federal programs help fund and deploy automated ALPR camera systems, with Flock Safety accounting for the vast majority of the standalone ALPRs currently expanding across Kentucky. I'm John Shannon.
16: A local brewery says they can resume sales of their popular THC seltzer. This after receiving a temporary court relief that allows 50 West to sell its Sunflower THC seltzer and other similar products again in Ohio. Governor Mike DeWine last December signed Senate Bill 56 into law, which moved intoxicating hemp products out of general retail and into the regulated dispensary system, treating them more like marijuana products than the traditional hemp products. 10 Ohio companies would then file a lawsuit to have the products returned to the shelves, arguing that ban could force businesses to lay off employees as well as lose millions of dollars in sales. A federal judge last month did block the ban, allowing some companies to begin selling those products again while a legal challenge plays out. 50 West today did confirm their THC seltzer is being sold again, and they have ramped up production and distribution of it. Currently on Wall Street, the Dow is down 179 points, NASDAQ down 109, the S&P down 8. Our next update is at 3 o'clock. I'm Sean Gallagher, News Radio 700. WLW.
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0: September 1979. Virginia's top prison band, Edge of Daybreak, is about to attempt the impossible, recording their debut album behind bars in just 5 hours.
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0: They were black artists serving extremely long felony sentences. Each had grown up under segregation, only to get caught up in America's prison boom during their 20s. I'm Jamie Petras, music and culture writer. For the past 5 years, I've been talking to the band's three surviving members, Jamal Jahan Newby, Neil Cade, and Harry Cupcake Coleman.
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0: 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Their past behind them. 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
25: 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The team at 60 Minutes has spent the last year digging through thousands of tapes, transcripts, and reels of film, and you're about to hear some of the sound that was never broadcast, like 21-year-old Taylor Swift imagining her future success.
27: Sometimes I get really overwhelmed when I think about, like, 10 years from now I'll be 30. What's the sound then? What are the choices I've made at that point? Oh my God, what does my life look like?
25: Then there are the people you may not recognize by name, but who witnessed some of the most important events in modern history. 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
17: I would repeat those last few statements about Coach Bill Belichick as well. Thank you for demanding excellence every single day. Your preparation, discipline, and attention to detail shaped far more than my football career. Unfortunately, Bill couldn't make it here today. There's a lot going on at UNC right now. He may be on a recruiting trip right now looking for the next Lawrence Taylor. I thought it was because training camp had already started, but in truth, it's because he's judging his girlfriend's cheerleading competition.
21: Appropriate rock. What do you say at the Hall of Fame with my good friend Luke Kuechly, who cut his teeth in the fourth grade at St. Xavier Golden Bears in Deer Park?
31: His speech was phenomenal.
21: I love that what Luke did.
31: It
21: with
31: was
21: your
31: great.
21: Role. What about now?
31: Thanked
21: Adam
31: all
21: Vinatieri.
31: The right people. Did I thought it was kind of funny, but why can't Belichick be? I understand you got
32: you know.
31: He's got camp and all that.
32: Yeah.
31: But you can shoot up there on a private jet for a couple hours and then shoot back.
21: Why didn't he do it?
32: A dumb.
31: Yeah.
32: He's a nut.
31: Yeah. Well, he's not happy with a Pro Football Hall of Fame, right? Because they didn't induct him. So,
21: how does he not get the Hall of Fame?
31: But why is it not? But that's beside the point.
21: Yeah, that's about
31: your former teammate that won, helped you win.
32: Thank you.
31: Himself one Super Bowl another two. Okay. So
21: you do it for him.
31: You
21: right?
31: do it for him. You do it for him.
21: He's
31: you put your own ego
21: goo-goo.
31: Aside. Yes.
21: That field goal by Adam Vinatieri was selected by some group as the greatest field goal kick in NFL history when snow was down. They were.
31: Are you talking about the conference title game?
21: Yes, the conference title game. That kick began the string of New England greatness. Do you agree?
31: That was also the tuck rule, too.
21: Yes. What about the tuck rule?
31: I don't know. Some people say, had that gone the other way, and it was about 50-50, maybe they don't win three titles in a row.
21: Maybe Drew Bledsoe is your starting quarterback.
4: Really, I'm really more focused on our team this year and worry about that later.
21: What about that?
31: Think about
21: the ifs that could have been, might have been. But that kick by Adam Vinatieri, they cleared off some dirt. What was that, about a 35, 40-yarder in a snowstorm?
31: I just know I played 2 years with him, and he was one of the all-time best dudes in the world, too. I mean, usually kickers, you kind of just, you don't really hang out with, the rest of the team.
5: Funny man.
31: Yeah, but he's a great dude. He likes to party, too. Good dude.
21: And your buddy Belichick, you're still wearing your North Carolina Blues, I see.
31: Yeah, in honor of Jordan Hudson.
21: Jordan Hudson. She has a column up here at the Assembly. I'm not sure what the Assembly is.
31: It's a high-quality publication right there.
21: Very much. And this is the one-year anniversary of her ban. She calls it her banniversary. She was banned a year ago today from North Carolina facilities, according to Pablo, Escobar.
5: Escobar.
21: Who's the head?
5: El Chapo?
21: ESPN guy.
31: He's going out with Clay Travis over the WNBA stuff. How much do you like that? Do you love that or not? I
21: think it's great.
31: Believe it or not, I love women and I love the WNBA. I was actually watching that game where Dejanay's, whatever, the woman, giving tomahawks.
21: That happens.
31: Sophie Cunningham. And then they tried the one referee tried to kick Caitlin Clark. Like give her a technical foul for running into her when it was clearly incidental contact.
5: And they said, hold it. We'll take it back.
31: I mean, I've never seen a collection. There was like three things that happened in that game that you're like, a serious league wouldn't do this. It wouldn't act like this. And then they had to review the penalty on the other girl to see if it was a flagrant. And it clearly wasn't, but we had to go through the machinations. There was three different things in the second half of that game. Where you're like a league that took itself actually seriously wouldn't do.
21: And the big story, my second cousin, Sophie Cunningham,
31: yes,
21: has now got a tell-all book. She's peddling for $10 million advance.
31: Where's she live? Where's she from?
21: I can't say.
5: She's next door?
21: She's 29 years old.
31: She's your niece, right?
21: She's my niece.
31: Or your cousin.
21: She's got my spunk.
5: She tells all in the book?
21: She has a book she's peddling to tell you all about the WNBA.
5: Oh, yeah.
21: Now we're talking. Sophie Cunningham is 29 years old.
31: Yeah, she's from Columbia, Missouri. Yeah, because she went to Missouri. I show you my picture I have with her, right?
21: You and her together, yeah. Yes.
5: What the?
31: She could run for a Senate seat in Missouri right now and win.
21: So she's almost 30, has a new shoe out that she's making $2 million from. She's going to write a tell-all book about the WNBA.
31: Oh, she's getting God knows what in endorsements because, she's the biggest thing going.
21: She's bigger than Caitlin Clark right now. I think.
31: But by the way, again, going back to that game that I watched that you failed to watch because you don't like women. Caitlin Clark.
21: I like as many women as I can.
31: There's every other woman out basketball player, and then there's Caitlin Clark. I mean, she's seriously that good and that much better than everybody else.
21: She survive?
31: No.
21: They're going to, at some point.
31: Between the referee, her own coach. Her own coach hates her.
21: Her coach did not stand up for Sophie Cunningham. Her coach said, after the game, and I'm watching Caitlin Clark that's got her hands in her head, and the coach is defending Carrington, who physically assaulted Sophie Cunningham. Normally, the coach defends your own players.
31: Yes.
21: She said it was okay.
31: Well, no matter what, even if your teammate was wrong, you always defend your own player
21: not
31: or your
21: Stephanie
31: own teammate.
21: White. She went the other direction.
31: That league can't take itself seriously. It's why they're in a huge mess.
5: It's a joke.
31: Huge mess. They need a better commissioner, someone who's like a serious adult.
21: Adam Silver
31: and not interested in identity politics, wants to run a women's professional basketball league. That's what they need.
21: That's not their goal, though. It's Black Lives
31: Matter. Why don't you run it?
21: I thought about taking over the league. I might do it. I'm going to talk to Sophie about this. See what she says. Yeah, I like Sophie. Say, give me some sports.
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8: Sports!
9: Thank you, Roxy. Go ahead.
8: How about this story? Fever coach Stephanie White defends Dejanay Carrington. And that is the woman who assaulted her player. I'm thinking, what?
31: So, I guess, so that happens during the game. Caitlin Clark incidentally like runs into the referee. Anybody with a brain and two eyes could see she wasn't trying to hit the referee. The referee tees her up. That would have been her eighth technical, which means she couldn't play the following game. I think they're reviewing it. I don't know if they've made a ruling.
9: They rescinded it.
31: Thank God.
9: So she's okay. But that's just stupid.
31: But come on. It's like everybody, including like her own coach, the other team, the other players, probably some of her own players, and the referees have it out against her. How do you win if you're Caitlin Clark? How do you succeed?
8: Some say she's going to Europe. She'd go to the Europe and play. And
9: she went to Europe, that league would go.
8: And take bye bye. How about so Sophia, if she says, I've had enough, I'm writing the book and away I go now.
31: If her and Caitlin Clark went to a European league, people would watch it. I'd watch it.
8: Sophie Cunningham is the... she's bigger than Clark.
31: Have you ever heard of a coach not defending your own player?
8: No. You defend your...
31: Even if they're wrong. You say, hey, you know what? That's my guy, and I'm sure that, you know, you know, he had a reason for it, but you know, we support our own team.
8: Caitlin Clark had her head in her hands, covering her face when her coach was talking about Sophie. And Caitlin's sitting there going, what are you doing? What are you doing?
31: It's so embarrassing.
8: Zach, please continue.
31: Reds, it's not a serious league.
9: Reds update. Willie, those Reds are off today, taking a tour of Chicago, no less. Went to the Field Museum, apparently, and other places in Chicago.
8: I've been there. Have you been there?
9: No. Series starts tomorrow night against those White Sox on the south side. They're no longer 60 and 102, Rock. They started out 7 and 14. Now they're 59 and 53 atop the Central. You know why?
8: The Pope.
9: Pope.
11: My bald head is spinning like a dial telephone.
9: Thank you, Marty.
8: The Pope has blessed the Chicago White Sox.
31: Did he also curse the Dodgers?
9: They haven't lost.
8: That's it right there. Hit that again, Russell.
9: Ominous. Thank you.
8: That means White Sox number one, Reds will lose. That's what he said.
12: Extra ominous.
31: Extra ominous.
8: Extra ominous.
9: He wants extra innings.
8: Portnoy is calling for the firing of Stephanie White.
9: Little League Baseball tonight. Hamilton West Side takes on North Oldham, Kentucky. In the Great Lakes Regional Semifinals, West Side two wins away now from advancing to the Little League World Series. Horse and tennis practice day for Cincinnati Open. The qualifying sessions start tomorrow and Wednesday. Tourney begins in earnest Thursday. Bengals are back on the practice field tomorrow at 10 a.m. Get ready for the preseason opener.
8: Get ready, Ryan.
9: Against those Detroit Lions Thursday night.
31: Said the ones will get some playing time.
8: Who, you think so? Yeah. What about QB1? Is he going to play?
9: Olivia's going to play.
31: I think so. She was at
13: just
31: your
13: got a little
31: girl.
13: Scuffly.
31: Got Olivia was there.
8: Olivia Putang was off to the side with Joe.
14: Can't see that.
8: Did you see that off to the side there?
31: I did.
8: They were near the bushes.
15: I've still got great hands, and so I stand by that. I do have great hands.
8: Well, thank you.
31: It's like the thing. Josh Allen's wife, girlfriend, she was at the thing. Justin Herbert's girlfriend, he's like, you know, I guess put her thing. Fingers through her hair.
8: That's a thing now?
31: Stop.
8: What happened to hairy-ass men like in The Gladiator? Where's Maximus when you need him? I don't know.
16: Joe, can I catch you real quick?
18: I'm already naked, Dave. Sorry.
16: I like it.
31: Was Olivia there at that time, too?
9: What's the world is going on there?
31: I have to ask Lap about that
8: Dave
31: one.
8: Lap, I'm
31: we
8: going
31: need more information.
8: QB1. And along with Putang. So I don't know what to tell you. This thing's going on here. I think his family probably wants Joe to marry a nice girl from Seton with thick thighs.
31: That's what I've been calling for a long time.
8: Have babies. Not models and influencers.
31: He's all caught up in the influencers.
8: Yeah. I bet she can influence a few things, too.
31: Yeah.
8: Kind of like Jordan
31: Hudson. Once or twice a day.
8: And another thing is a controversy here. Allegedly, Bill Belichick got a belly ring.
31: Yeah, well,
8: he's got matching belly rings for Jordan Hudson. Did you think that would get, was that on
19: I'd
8: your...
19: I'd like to find them and lock them in a dog cage and threaten them with jumper cable.
8: Well, I'm just saying, she's into some weird stuff, too.
9: That's on WEBN this morning.
8: Threatening in the cage, going to put Belichick in a cage with a belly ring and torture
9: jumper
8: him.
9: Cable.
31: What kind of belly ring was it? Was it one of his Super Bowl rings?
9: He's got his name on
31: that
9: it.
31: Thing on there?
9: BB.
8: Just saying, there's things happening in
31: North
8: Carolina.
31: Do you have a belly ring?
8: I can't. I'll show you my belly. If you show me yours, I'll show you mine.
31: I had one once. It was a phase, but not anymore.
0: What the?
8: You're like Tom Weedman's got a belly ring. You got a belly ring? What would Tony Rosiello say about this?
31: Absolutely not.
8: Don't tell your dad. He'll beat the crap out of you even now.
31: Right. I'm just saying. Do you think I ever had a belly ring?
0: Yeah, the Pebbles have them?
31: No.
8: How does Bill Belichick get a belly ring? How does that work?
31: You are so full of it.
8: I'm reading the story on TMZ.
31: It's on TMZ. Yeah. He has a belly ring.
8: Belly ring.
31: You're insane. That's not true.
8: He's calling you right now. Matching belly rings. Bill Belichick's belly ring. And this is a real thing.
31: One where he's on his back at the beach with his feet up, and she's doing like the Supergirl thing. That was the damnedest thing I think I've ever seen in my life.
8: You didn't see
31: that. I would have bet against that picture.
1: They're going to go to the Olympics.
31: And I was like, it's got to be AI. Turns out it wasn't.
0: They're going to go to the Olympics, I heard. Mixed doubles.
8: I'm going to get this. I'm going to go.
2: Nuts are good for your sperm.
8: Belichick belly ring. Here it is. The painful truth revealed. Do you see that? Bill Belichick's nipple ring. Does he have nipple ring, not a belly ring.
0: That's even worse. That's
31: even better.
8: Yeah. I'm looking at this. I can't believe what I'm watching.
0: Where is that from?
31: Not everything on the internet's true. Have you ever heard that?
0: Where'd you get that? CNN?
31: Never said that?
8: Well, it says TMZ. It's called Bill Belichick's Nipple Ring, The Painful Truth Revealed. The Belichick ring video.
4: That's great. I'm really more focused on, our team.
8: Pablo Torre found a new tape on the ring.
0: You got one of those?
8: Can't say. Can't say. That sounds a bit painful. Here it is.
31: That is factually incorrect. The Times of India.
8: Did Bill Belichick get a chest piercing at 74 years old?
0: Tom Brenneman's got one.
8: Tom Brenneman's got a belly ring?
0: I think so. I think he's got both.
31: Nipples. Both. And a chain attaching the left to the right.
8: Bill Belichick appears to have received a piercing after vacationing in Europe with 25-year-old girlfriend Putang, a.k.a. Jordan Hudson. Jeez. And I'm looking at this, I'm going, are you kidding me? Maybe that's why I didn't go to the Hall of Fame.
31: She got a nipple ring and he got one? That's what you're saying?
8: Matching nipple ring.
31: Have you ever dated a girl with a nipple ring?
8: No.
6: That must be the female in front and the male in the back.
0: You know what? That's love right there,
8: What does the main wire say? Belichick's delayed.
31: The main wire. That's your
8: midlife
31: website.
8: Crisis nipple piercing at 74.
31: You should
8: 74.
31: Be ashamed of yourself.
8: You thought I made this up.
31: It's on the internet, Rocky. It's got to be true.
0: As the Hall of Famer would say, ain't love grand.
31: If this does turn out to be true, then
8: did you think he'd be on a beach with all fours up? And did you think that would happen?
31: I did bet against that one.
8: Would you bet against nipple rings? Tom Brenneman's got a nipple ring. Is that what you told me?
0: That's what I heard. Got it this morning when he was on EBN.
8: The nipple ring appears to be another Super Bowl ring, according to the Wide Open Country, whatever the hell that is.
31: Was it the main observer?
6: Yes, sir, yes, sir, yes, sir. Yes, sir.
8: There we go. All right, what's on the big show today? Other than nipple rings. What does Eddie say about this?
31: I'll ask him at 3 o'clock. He can't say.
8: Does he have a nipple ring?
31: I work with him every day for the last, 9 years, and I couldn't tell you if he has one.
8: I'll show you my belly button if you show me yours.
31: Now we're talking. At 4 o'clock, we have an expert, a divorce attorney, coming on to talk about the phenomenon of gray divorce. So folks in their 60s, the boomers, all of a sudden in their mid-60s are saying, I want a divorce.
8: Need a little Putang.
31: Because they're seeing all these images of Jordan Hudson.
8: That was Charlie Lucan. Charlie Lucan just calling in with a what?
31: Yeah.
8: Charlie Lucan knows about that stuff, believe me. Is that it?
7: That's true.
8: No, thank you, Chaz. Thank you.
31: We got other stuff. I can't even look at you right now.
8: Now do you believe? I'm going to do more research on this tonight.
31: I'll come
8: with the evidence tomorrow.
31: I want a picture. You can give me a picture. I'll believe it.
8: Well, let me see what
31: it's not on that internet screen.
0: I'm not sure I want to see that.
8: No.
0: He's 74 and she's what, 25?
8: 25. It's a midlife crisis. Nipple piercing.
0: That's what it's all about.
31: That's Bill Belichick. Gray divorce. Same thing. Older in life. You think I'm going to spend the rest of my life with my wife of 40 years? No. As long as there's Jordan Hudson's running around,
8: I'd rather get me a nipple ring with Jordan. So we'll see what happens. Research and film at 11. Tanya O'Rourke. I wonder if she has a nipple ring. What do you think?
31: You used to date her. You tell me.
8: Not when I dated her.
31: No.
8: Say, get me out of the Stooge report.
0: That's better.
31: Please.
0: Keep the license.
9: Willie, in honor of a beautiful day and storms on the way with Ted McKay.
8: Here it is right here.
9: We leave you with the immortal words of the Stooge Report.
8: Read that right there. About
31: the main
1: Why don't you and I play one-on-one sometime?
8: Who is that?
9: I don't know.
1: Why don't you and I play one-on-one sometime?
8: Well, that's Tanya calling me back.
31: What would she have to do to bring you back?
8: Get rid of Joe.
2: I know. 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
8: Just saying.
9: Okay.
31: She sees you.
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9: It's been made official. This is the 3 o'clock report. I'm Sandy Collins. Breaking now, Todd Blanch was sworn in officially this morning as the nation's top law enforcement officer. New attorney general was narrowly confirmed by the Senate by one vote over the weekend. ABC's Peter Charalamous has more.
10: Blanch was sworn in by Emil Bove, judge on the powerful Third Circuit Court of Appeals, who just 2 years ago served as Blanch's co-counsel defending Donald Trump across 3 criminal cases. Blanch and Bove both took top jobs in the Justice Department after Trump won re-election. Blanch now has the role of the country's top law enforcement officer after being narrowly confirmed in a 50-49 vote Saturday morning. Blanch has been serving in the role in an acting capacity since April after his predecessor, Pam Bondi, was fired. Peter Harlambus, ABC News.
9: And we understand that Blanch is being sworn in this afternoon, just moments ago at the White House with the president watching on. Now the latest, traffic and weather together.
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0: high risk.
1: And now Taylor Farm says it's no longer sourcing any products from the distributor where the farm was involved that had that salmonella outbreak. Hunter Biden says his father, former President Biden's cancer, has spread. He was emotional when talking about the cancer, which has metastasized, according to Hunter, metastasized into his bones and further, and added that it's very painful and it's very debilitating, that is, in many aspects. A local man from Deer Park going to prison.
2: A Deer Park man and former Christ Hospital employee is going to prison for upwards of 9.5 years after possessing and distributing child sexual abuse material. 32-year-old Benjamin Naylor pled guilty to multiple charges involving material depicting minors. He was arrested in December after a civilian predator hunting group confronted him outside of his workplace. He'll also have to register as a sex offender for the next 25 years. I'm Rick Uccino, News Radio 700 WLW.
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4: Here's a Reds update. The Reds are off today. They open up a three-game series tomorrow night up against the AL Central Division leading White Sox in Chicago. The action here on 700 WLW. Little League Baseball. Hamilton Westside takes on North Oldham, Kentucky tonight in the semifinals of the Great Lakes Regional. Tennis, a practice day at the Cincinnati Open. Qualifying sessions start tomorrow and Wednesday. Tourney begins in earnest on Thursday. Bengals update. Bengals back on the practice field tomorrow at 10 a.m. Bill Dennison, 700 WLW Sports.
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0: All right, back with Eddie and Rocky. Rock, did you get your Powerball ticket?
1: I did not. You know, I've never played the lottery.
0: Period.
1: I've never bought a lottery ticket. My wife, you know, here and there, maybe since we've been married, has played it, you know, five times. But usually in a case like this, where it's some just crazy big one.
0: But that's the deal. If I'm, I'm not a regular buyer, but look, when I, and that's what always kills me. I'm not going to bother to try to win $200 million.
1: No, got to wait until that thing gets to a billion.
0: That's pocket change,
1: yeah,
0: man.
1: Yeah, exactly.
0: I got to wait until it gets around to bill.
1: Taxes.
0: Then, here's my couple of bucks for it. But and every time something like this pops up, it seems like this guy pops up. There's a Powerball winner. Maybe you remember the guy, Jack Whitaker.
1: Yep.
0: The fellow from West Virginia. He won $315 million. What year was that? I had it right in front of me a minute ago. Was it early 2000s?
1: Mm-hmm.
0: Yeah, it was early 2000s. He bought a ticket at a grocery store in Hurricane, West Virginia. It's right outside Charleston down there. And he won $315. And he's the guy that we've all heard about. He had $100,000 in his car that got stolen because he was going to take it into a strip bar. And he ended up dying within like 2 or 3 years just because of stress and stuff. I think he heart attacked out.
1: Yeah. But he lost all of it, right? So yeah, 315, call that, you're going to clear 150 million, right?
0: Yep.
1: And so,
0: He had, it was about 125 million after taxes. And blew it. And then died miserable and said he wished he had never won in the first place.
1: And there's countless stories are like his, too. Many people say, I wish I had never won it. And between not knowing how to manage an amount of wealth like that, and also the your friends and your family and your so-called friends that are always like, hey, I need this. Hey, can you help me this? My daughter needs this. I got this business I need to start, you know, blah, blah, blah, blah, blah. And you just get killed.
0: Like your brother-in-law, hey man, I've been sending this time machine idea forever.
1: Long time. Yeah, I got this idea, man. It's going to be big. I mean, it's very similar what I've seen with NFL players who come into money, and it's very, very similar. As I always say, a lot of times it's the families that wind up nuking them more than bad investments. There's that. But you go to yourself and you say, okay, you take that money, even if you put it like just in like a money market account, like at the bank, nothing that's going to get a bunch of high yield, just something very conservative, is going to return like 3.5%.
0: Right.
1: Which 3.5%, you know, annually of 115 million is going to be pretty good.
0: Yep.
1: Like really good. It's idiot proof. But, you know, like these folks that don't, you know, and this guy in particular doesn't understand about money markets and safety and tax shelters. I mean, the first thing you should do if you win that amount of money is you get an investment person to tell you, okay, here's how you put it away. Here's how you get it to compound upon itself. Here's how you get it to, you know, put it in some tax and you know, some things where you're going to get taxed less, this and that. But people don't do that.
0: And that's what Rock and I were talking about. I mean, common sense would tell them if you win this Powerball tonight, it's up. It's, you know, it finally settles on a number. But last time I saw it was like $910 million.
1: Mm-hmm.
0: So let's say it goes to 920, whatever the case might be, you would end up clearing about 325. No, I was thinking it was 390, 390
1: yeah,
0: million
1: have to be around
0: dollars.
1: Four, yeah.
0: And
1: by the way, the amount of taxes taken out for 910 that cuts it in more than half that's criminal.
0: That is kind of criminal. But anyways, so you get that. And Rock and I were just talking about it because I ruminate over these things.
1: Everybody does.
0: And I'm sitting there thinking, okay, you win you take your 390, you take, I don't know. I said earlier today, 50 million. You take 90 million. You still have $300 million left. 90 million to make all your dreams come true, take care of your family, that give everybody in your family, your closest relatives, whatever. Pick a number.
1: I mean, that amount of money. Yeah, that amount of money, you could like literally get your extended family and give them each $25,000 and say, look, now don't ever call me again. Here you go. Right. Congratulations. See ya.
0: Oh, wait.
1: And you still have more than enough.
0: Give them $1 million.
1: Yeah.
0: You know, $1 million each to 20 of your closest relatives and immediate family. And so you're still going to end up with $70 million to make, you can buy a friggin' place down, you can buy Clooney's house in Lake Como in Italy.
1: Yeah.
0: Just go in there, George, here's, threw $10 million at it out. And you're still going to be, you're still going to have $3 million in the, or $300 million in the bank, like you said, put it in a low turn, low interest return.
1: But no, I bet you this guy that doesn't even understand the concept of,
0: right,
1: of banks and yields and annual returns and all that sort of thing, let alone, you know, the stocks and what the S&P has done over the last, you know, however many years since it's been around. I saw this one show where it was one of these lottery winners people, and this guy, you know, simple fella, right? And he had won $1 million, which again, then after taxes is like, you know, 450, call sure. it. Yeah. And it was him and his son. And I was almost the point of watching this, like, this has to be a joke. Like, this, they have to be actors, because this guy went and he bought a Camaro. And then the son was the most ridiculous. He, like, would, they would go in the pawn shop and he'd buy, like, all these, like, medieval swords that weren't actually, it's not like they were actual medieval swords.
0: Yikes.
1: But then he was going to turn around and sell, though. He had his own, like, business. And he rented this hotel room that was, like, his storefront. And it was just like, oh my God, this is how it happens. It's really incredible.
0: So do you know anybody, or did you yourself come into a lot of money and manage to screw it up? Yeah, see, this is a better story if you knew somebody who did this, because nobody wants to tell on themselves. Yeah, my uncle died. I inherited $1 million and I took it all and put it all on black in the roulette wheel at the casino. 513-749-7000-800, the big one. Let's get right to it. David in Fairfield. David, what do you have, buddy?
2: Yeah, that 390 is the lump sum. That's not after tax. It's then they tax the 390.
1: Yeah.
0: Oh, is that what it is? Oh, my bad. I thought that was, okay, I see. All right, my bad.
2: You have to take it over to 25 years to get the billion. If you want the lump sum, it's reduced to 390 minus tax. So you're looking at about 220, 230, somewhere in that range, I would guess.
1: Well, and that's part of it, too, is because people still think to themselves, I won $1 billion. No, you didn't. You won $200 million, which is still an exorbitant amount of money, right. But it's not the kind of money where you can,
0: thanks, Dave,
1: you know, just spend carelessly.
0: Let's talk to Mark in Mainville. Hey, Mark, what do you got here?
3: Hey guys, I'm kind of off topic, but I was at the Pro Football Hall of Fame enshrinement over the weekend, and Rock, I wanted to let you know, I got up close to Luke Kuechly and told him that, you know, you were very high on him. I think he liked hearing that. And
1: nice.
3: I saw the St. X football team. And I'll tell you, some of those Mardi Gras floats in the parade were pretty cool, you know, for Drew Brees. So it was just kind of a cool thing to see. And I just wanted to share that with you guys.
1: I appreciate that. I watched Luke's speech. I didn't watch it live, but Adam Vinatieri, who I played with for 2 years, he gave a good speech. So, yeah.
0: Let's get Roger in Westwood right quick. Roger, what do you have?
4: It's actually Doug. I don't know why they had me down as Roger. All right,
0: Doug, go ahead, man. Sorry about that.
4: Back in the day, my uncle worked on a floor crew. They polished all the floors down at Crew Tower, him and a bunch of other guys. They did a lottery pool every week. And my Uncle Donald, God rest his soul. He ended up winning. They, like, 10 guys split, I think, $11 million. They all ended up getting about $880,000. After it was all said and done, my uncle rented limos every weekend and went from bar to bar to bar around Northside, drank himself to death a couple years later. But luckily, Granny got the money through probate, and Grandma had been, you know what, poor her whole life, and she actually ended up getting to finally buy a house. So had a happy ending, but yeah, it didn't work out well for him at all whatsoever.
0: All right, Doug. Can't buy health, man.
1: That's the thing. Well, and, you know, money, it's a magnifier. If you have bad habits, it's just going to magnify those bad habits. You know what I mean? If you have good habits, it'll probably magnify those good habits.
0: All right, with that, we check in with traffic and weather. What is going on?
5: 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Call 585-UCCC. 275 eastbound after Reed Hartman. It's a crash on the right shoulder. We've got delays back to 75. About a 10-minute slowdown and a breakdown. 75 southbound off-ramp to Burlington Pike has the center lane taken up. I'm Rick Schrempf, News Radio 700 WLW.
0: The forecast from a 700 WLW Weather Center for tonight. There is a severe thunderstorm watch for around the area, so keep your ears open for that. Otherwise, we're looking at scattered storms around the low of 70. Again, scattered storms for tomorrow in the high of 83. It's 91 now, News Radio 700 WLW.
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6: That's right, Romaine. I'm Spinach, and I might be neglected, but at least I'm not Iceberg.
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30: All right, back with Eddie and Rocky and the training camp report with Tony Pye.
31: And Tony, no practice today, but from what I understand, a pretty spirited full-on practice yesterday. Is that correct?
32: Yeah, you had a good spirited practice yesterday, and really the first time, by all accounts, that the offense came away on top of the defense. And I think it's not a coincidence that it coincides, Rocky, on a day where they went unscripted a little bit more. Played with pace. They played down and distanced instead of just a first and 10 drill or a third down drill. And I think that's where you see Joe Burrow a little bit more comfortable. So it was good for the offense to get a bounce back day. Not to say that the defense didn't flash. It was a defense that also had 4 starters that weren't practicing yesterday, Brian Cook and Dax Hill on the back end. So it was a win for the offense and a good day, but they did get a lot of work in and more of that unscripted nature for the first time in camp.
31: And when you say unscripted, Tony, does that mean, you know, instead of going to the line with a set play, the offense and Joe Burrow would scan the defense and make a check depending on what the defense was showing him? Is that kind of what you're saying?
32: No, so like most days, you know, leading into practice for that day, what the specific drill looks like.
31: Right. Hey,
32: in the second period, we're going to do first and 10 specific. Then we're going to do a third and 10 specific or a short yardage. So you know that going in, so you have an idea of what you're running. Unscripted, you're just basing, hey, let's start a drive with first and 10, and let's throw a pass, and that pass gets 4 yards. Now you're second and 6. Or incomplete, now you got a second and 10. So instead of just playing the drill, you're now starting to play the actual game itself. And I think that bodes well for the offense and Joe Burrow to kind of find his rhythm a little bit.
31: And from what I understand, Tony, Colby Young is still looking pretty good, correct? New draft pick?
32: Yeah, the fourth round pick out of Georgia. I like his game. I like what he's done. The confidence in him is growing on a daily basis. And, you know, he's not seemed like the rookie yet, Rock, where you kind of hit that spot and it's like, man, this playbook is overwhelming. Seems to have a good understanding of where he's supposed to be at, when he's supposed to check out of his routes, and I think a lot of untapped potential in Colby for sure.
30: All right, with that, Tony, we'll let you go. Talk to you again in a couple hours, buddy.
32: Thanks, guys.
30: There's the training camp report, but now it's the news. 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
6: Blanche sworn in after getting just enough support. With the 3:30 report, I'm Sean Gallagher. Breaking now. President Trump's former personal lawyer, Todd Blanche, sworn in as Attorney General today. This following a narrow vote in the Senate that led to his confirmation.
7: Blanche was sworn in by Emil Bove, judge on the powerful Third Circuit Court of Appeals, who just 2 years ago served as Blanche's co-counsel defending Donald Trump across three criminal cases. Blanche and Bove both took top jobs in the Justice Department after Trump won re-election. Blanche now has the role of the country's top law enforcement officer after being narrowly confirmed in a 50-49 vote Saturday morning. Blanche has been serving in the role in an acting capacity since April after his predecessor, Pam Bondi, was fired. Peter Harlambous, ABC News.
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8: 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Call 585-UCCC. 275 eastbound after Reed Hartman. Right shoulder taken up. Delays back to 75. Good news, 75 southbound to Burlington Pike. Breakdown has been cleared from the ramp. I'm Rick Shrimp, News Radio 700.
29: Here's the latest weather forecast from News Radio 700 WLW.
9: Heat and humidity this afternoon, highs near 90, with that slight chance for severe weather. Tomorrow is a 9 first warning weather alert day. We'll have an active week through Tuesday, Wednesday, as well Thursday, with daily storm chances. Heavy rainfall could lead to flash flooding, as well as strong winds may cause damage. From your severe weather station, I'm 9 first warning meteorologist KJ Jagos on News Radio 700 WLW.
6: Currently 91 degrees, feels like 102 with the heat index. News, a service of BRG Apartments. The U.S. seen its hottest July on record, as the National Oceanic and Atmospheric Administration says the average temperature across the lower 48 was 76.89 degrees Fahrenheit. That beat out the record set during the Dust Bowl in July of 1936 by an eighth of a degree. The most excessive heat was seen in the Mountain West, Southwest, Northern Plains, and Southeast, while it was unusually cool in Alaska. One of three people charged in the death of a 7-year-old boy in Cincinnati's Oakley neighborhood this past week was previously found guilty of assaulting a woman in the parking lot of Jungle Gyms in Fairfield and was free on bond. 33-year-old Kirby Rankin is now charged with murder and child endangerment in William Evans's death. The boy's mother, 38-year-old Caitlin Evans, and 23-year-old Nessa Keeney have also been charged. All three have entered a not guilty plea, each being held on more than $1 million bond. The boy's body was found duct taped inside a closet at a home on Madison Road last Thursday.
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11: Here's a Reds update. The Reds are off today. They open up a three-game series tomorrow night up against the AL Central Division leading White Sox in Chicago. The action here on 700 WLW. Little League Baseball, Hamilton Westside takes on North Oldham, Kentucky tonight in the semifinals of the Great Lakes Regional. Tennis, a practice day at the Cincinnati Open. Qualifying sessions start tomorrow and Wednesday. Tourney begins in earnest on Thursday. Bengals update. 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
6: 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The Dow down 169 points. NASDAQ down 77. And the S&P down 7 points. Our next update is at 4 o'clock. 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
31: All right, on this day in history, 1985, this band and their song Money for Nothing peaked at number 4 on the UK singles chart, noted for its groundbreaking video.
30: Oh, yeah. You remember that one?
31: I do. It was like this kind of cartoonish sort of like thing mixed with some live cuts of them performing the song.
30: Like Max. Well, I wouldn't like Max Headroom, but kind of that very blocky kind
31: great
30: of
31: tune.
30: Oh, this this song on MTV, you couldn't get away from it, man.
31: Could not get away from it. Yeah, I mean, even, you know, I came across MTV a little bit later. I was probably watching in like 88, 89, but this song was still being played along with the video. A great tune.
30: I mean,
31: and they also knew how to cater to it because they start the song. It's actually Sting.
30: Right.
31: You know, with a falsetto, I want my MTV.
30: Well, of course, MTV was going to play the hell out of it when they put that in there.
31: Very smart.
30: Even though they were kind of mocking MTV.
31: Right, yeah, exactly. That's right. MTV didn't care as long as you watch, right?
30: And, Rock, talking about Money for Nothing earlier, we were talking about the lottery. Now, let's get to Steve in Deer Park right quick. Hey, Steve, did you hit the lottery or what happened?
20: No. Hey, first thing, hey, Rocky, I played baseball with you. We're coming up there in November. Are you guys scared?
31: What's that?
20: The Canes are coming up to South Bend in November.
31: Ah, Ah, yes. I don't know. That'll be a big game.
32: That game is going to be rowdy.
31: That's the only thing standing between Notre Dame and a 12-0 record in the regular season.
32: I totally agree.
31: There you go.
32: Anyway, I grew up in Milford. There's a guy back in like the middle 90s. It wasn't me. He won the lottery, and then he won it again like 2 weeks later.
0: I think I remember that guy, yeah.
32: You do? I couldn't remember, but he went nuts. He like bought a bunch of Corvettes and went crazy, and then he ended up dying. He partied himself to death.
0: Well, and thanks, Steve. That's what we talked about that before. Isn't that what happens to these people? Like, I mean, you made a great point. If you have bad habits, all it's going to do is accelerate them.
31: Well, my buddy had always told me this. I played football with him, and he was a Texas guy. He always talked about the linebacker for the Cowboys in the late 70s, Hollywood Henderson.
0: I remember him, yeah.
31: Who was famous for literally doing coke during the game. He would like somehow break it down in one of those inhalers. Anyway, and so of course he blew all his money. He won the Texas State Lottery twice. He won like $10 million and then like a smaller.
0: Jeez.
31: Isn't that hilarious?
0: Well, my wife's family, it was her birthday over the weekend, and her and her brothers always exchange lottery tickets. They get each other whatever, $20 worth of lottery tickets.
31: Oh, yeah.
0: And she goes, well, if we hit the lottery, we're going to have to share it with them. I'm like, hell no, we're not sharing this. What are you, nuts?
31: I got to tell you, have you ever gone to a, like a silent auction kind of thing, right, where you buy
0: sure.
31: $10 or $20 worth of little tickets and you put however many you want in the different boxes? Yeah, yeah, yeah. I am a total sucker for the silent auction prize that's like a bunch of lottery tickets. They put on the little thing, like a little...
0: Right.
31: On the little sticks there and all the scratch-offs. I've done scratch-offs. I don't really buy them much, but I'm a sucker for that one. Think of the possibilities.
0: Oh,
31: you
0: well,
31: spend like $10, you could win 20,
0: Right, exactly.
31: I mean, come on.
0: That's what happened the other night.
31: Double my money.
0: gave me one of her things. I forget how much. Like I said, $20 worth of whatever it was. And she gave me one of them to help her scratch off the stuff. And I was like... I think you want something.
31: Yeah.
0: And so her brother has one of those scanners, and he's like, oh, man, you won $25. So I, my concept is flip it. So, go right back and buy 25 more tickets.
31: I have a question, because some of those scratch-offs, and again, I don't play a lot of them, but they look rather complicated. Is there ever a scenario where, say, you scratch off the wrong thing, or, like, can you ruin it, or is it idiot-proof?
0: I feel the same exact... Dude, I feel the same exact same way.
31: Because some of them are, the ones that I go are the straightforward. You know, scratch off the four boxes and the power number or whatever, right, and that's what it is. But some of them are, like, there's a bunch of different stuff. I'm like, if you screw it up, did you possibly... You could have won $100,000, but you messed it up and you didn't?
0: You would have won $100,000, but you scratched off...
31: Yeah,
0: the non-mystery box there.
31: Right.
0: What? I just take a coin and scrape off everything that's on it. If it doesn't come off, I figure it's okay, then that's fine.
31: Yeah. If anybody knows the answer to that question, let me know.
0: Right, yeah. And now, I think I've told this before, but this was many, many years ago. Well, this is how long ago it was. The Reds were still having spring training in Sarasota. And McConnell and I were down there. And... there are a bunch of Cincinnati people down there, and somehow or another, which one of us knew some guys. So there were three or four of us. We hooked up and blah, blah, blah. We were going to do a little tailgating. And we stopped at this, little convenience store to get some beers. And a couple of us were still sitting in the car, and this guy walks out, and he's standing there rubbing his, doing his scratch offs. And this guy in the car with us looks over and he goes, God, look at that guy. He looks like Stephen King. And I was like, it would be Stephen King. And another guy goes, damn, that sure looks like Stephen King. And I go, I think I read someplace that he lives in Sarasota. So nobody said anything to him, but I kept looking at him. I'm like, damn it, that's Stephen King. And there he was standing in the 7-Eleven parking lot. Doing a scratch off lottery ticket.
31: Yeah.
0: like Stephen King's playing the lottery, man. I mean, I think you probably have a little money.
31: I've told the same story before too, but I was down, this was So I was in the league. It was during the summer. I was down. My buddy was in med school down at the University of Florida. And whatever, we stopped in a convenience store to get a pop or whatever. I don't know. And I saw a guy that, I mean, a big, big guy, right? And he got $100 worth of scratch-off lottery tickets, and it was Alex Brown, who was a defensive end for the Gators and played for the Bears. About $100 in scratch-offs.
0: Hey, man.
31: I just thought that was hilarious.
0: let's get to Drew in Chicago. Hey, Drew, what do you have on scratch-offs?
1: Hey, I want to let you guys know, usually if you buy scratch-offs, you want to buy at least four at a time of the same type. That way you got a fighting chance. Usually it's about a 1-in-4 winning. If you buy a whole roll of tickets, you probably end up winning a little more than half of what the roll is worth. So your $500 roll, unless you hit a big one, you're going to win, you know, $250. And me and my softball buddies, usually during the season, we'll go to the bar afterwards, throw out 10, you know, 10 guys, we'll throw out 10 apiece. Maybe you'll buy another couple rounds. Sometimes it pays for our beer, sometimes it doesn't. Well, the one guy's kid kind of figured the one time, hey, Dad, how many times have you guys been playing? And he said over 15 years or so. He figured over that time frame, we probably spent anywhere from 85 to 90,000 in lottery tickets. I mean, it's all entertainment, of course. But if we've hit 1,000 in one time, 500 a couple times. Never hit a big $10 million prize or anything, but you know what? It's out there. It's out there, guys. Yeah. Gotta keep playing.
31: You're just one ticket away from it, brother. Right on, come Drew. On, stop Thanks, at that brother. Store and get it. Now I don't suggest that. That'd be like me going back and like really putting pen to paper at how many times I've played blackjack.
0: Yep.
31: How many times I've lost? Don't do that to yourself.
0: You don't
31: want to
0: know.
31: No. Ignorance is bliss when it comes to that.
0: Talking to Chris in Cincinnati. Hey, Chris, what's going on, bud?
2: Hey, Ed Rock. Rock, I heard you mention if you're playing the game wrong, scratching it off, is it still valid and redeemable? I believe it comes down to that skew. If you scratch that off, is all that matters. And I think the reason I've been seeing plenty of people in gas stations buy tons of lottery tickets, and they don't even play the game. They just scratch that skew and scan it and see if they won.
0: Yeah.
2: Not very fun, but effective, I guess.
31: All right. Well, that's good information. I appreciate it. See, I feel like you should, there should be something where, like, you know, like if you understand how to play the game, you increase your odds. I think there should be a penalty for, what fun is it just to do the skew? I play the real lottery.
0: Hey, man, save yourself a lot of time and energy. You don't have to have a penny on you or a dime or something.
31: Nobody has change anymore. Yeah, so, yeah.
0: Exactly. Let's hit traffic and weather. What is going on?
8: Carry the 8 times. Yeah, Rock, I shouldn't have done this. You're absolutely
31: telling
8: right.
31: You. Don't do it.
8: 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You can be seen within 2 days. Call 585-UCCC. 275 is going eastbound after Reed Hartman. We have the accident on the right shoulder. Delays back to 75. About a 7-minute delay through that area. I'm Rich Shrimp, News Radio 700 WLW.
0: Forecast from the 700 WLW Weather Center for tonight. There is a severe thunderstorm watch for around the area, so keep your ears open for that. Otherwise, we're looking at scattered storms around the low of 70. Again, scattered storms for tomorrow and the high of 83. It's 91 now. 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
0: Rock, one final note on the lottery topic. Got an email, short and sweet, from Tony. All I got to say about your topic is hookers and cocaine.
31: Have you seen that interview, that viral video? Some woman is, and it was, I don't know, it was years ago, but some woman, you know, whatever, in Podunk, USA, goes right up to, hey, the lotto pot is, you know, $20 million. What are you going to do, sir, if you win? He goes, I don't know, a bunch of hookers and cocaine, I guess.
0: There you go.
31: Speaking of that, this is quite the opposite. Now, I got to tell you, I don't have a ton of patience for the Disney adult people, right? The folks that are like...
0: Know what you're saying.
31: I guess fine. You can enjoy all that stuff. You can think fondly back on your childhood, but you're not a kid anymore. Let your kids enjoy it.
0: I know adults who are way deep into it.
31: Way.
0: Way deep.
31: Yes.
0: Yes.
31: The other thing that folks are into, very similar, is the Harry Potter adults.
0: Oh, God, yeah.
31: Right?
0: Yeah.
31: So it's been more than 25 years since the first book in the Harry Potter series. Obviously, they made a bunch of movies about it. But that series is still propped up by the so-called Harry Potter adults, right? The folks who fell in love with the books and the movies when they were kids and now are still into it. And again, I've not read one of the books. I've not watched one of the movies. But apparently during the course of the series, there's these like house elves, okay? Whatever. I don't know.
0: What?
31: Yeah. And these elves, like one of these elves, his name is Dobby, I guess.
0: Okay.
31: He was serving the Malfoys when he made his first appearance in the Chamber of Secrets, ultimately died as a free elf while coming to the aid of Harry Potter and his friends during a magic battle in the Deathly Hallows. Okay, so it's a fake character. Right. And in the movies, a CGI character.
0: Okay.
31: So he dies in the movie, and he dies in the scene where it takes place in is a place called the Shell Cottage, which is like it's freshwater beach near Pembrokeshire, Wales. So it's like a river or something, right? Or a stream or some sort of body of water. And in the movie, Dobby the elf dies at this thing. Well, fans have put like a grave memorial underwater for this fake elf character. According to The Guardian, there's a section of Freshwater West that was supposed to be the site of the Greenlink interconnector, an approximately 120-mile undersea electrical cable for, you know, powering the grid. It was supposed to go right through where Dobby's fake grave was, and these Harry Potter adults lost their ever-loving mind about it. So they are now having to plan ways to work around this so that the interconnector, the cable thing, doesn't go over Dobby's grave, which was not a real person, is a CGI fake character in a movie. That's where we are. That says a lot about our society. Oh, 50 years ago, people would have said, you go straight to hell.
0: Oh, yeah, absolutely.
31: But now there's like a lot of these people, and I guess they have some sort of power.
0: Well,
31: I'm ashamed of this. I'm ashamed of this story.
0: I guarantee you what's happening is that it's all tourist money. I guarantee you that maybe even like the local city council is going, hey, we need Kobe's, what's his name?
31: Dobby.
0: Dobby's,
31: how dare you?
0: Dobby's grave over there. We can't screw the cable. We got 100,000 Americans coming over here every year to see where he's buried.
31: But who cares? It's underwater. No one can even see it.
0: I know. Don't get me wrong. Who knows?
31: I mean, move his grave 20 feet over there. Who cares? No, can't. He died right there. The book and the movie said so. I see it. And how dare you put your cable to power your house in the summer when it's hot out? Oh, God. We are so screwed as a society. We really are.
0: Well, I don't even know what to say about it because that is just so freaking stupid.
31: Yeah. So it's already done. So apparently they're telling the guy who's in charge of this. And somebody goes, apparently we have to go straight through Dobby's grave. And he goes, quote, Dobby, who's Dobby? I don't know Dobby. So he goes, well, he's a fictitious character in a fictitious book. And the movie is fictitious. The whole thing is fictitious.
0: Right. Yeah.
31: And there's like, no. But they're like, no, this is very, very serious. The guy's like, come on. He's like a real businessman. He's like, you know, laying cable and, you know, doing all this dredging and all this stuff. And the case cable was ultimately rerouted to avoid the desecration head of the non-existent grave, and the memorial still stands to this day.
0: Dude, this is like somebody wanting to protect Bugs Bunny's grave.
31: Correct.
0: It's like, oh, boy, this is where Bugs, you know, Elmer Fudd finally shot him.
31: Yeah, or like
0: he fell right over there.
31: Or like in the movie Bambi, where like the mom gets shot, and it's like, you know, no, you can't build that that grocery store on that land because that's where the fictitious Bambi's mom died.
0: So Rock, coming up here at 4 o'clock, switching gears a little bit, and there's a new fad. It's not, well, I guess, is fad the right word for it?
31: It's kind of, an occurrence, popular occurrence, apparently.
0: Well, people, I guess, are finally just going, well, enough's enough. I'm out of here. It's the rise of gray divorce.
31: Yeah, so this is a lot of boomers, you know, folks in their, you know, 60s.
0: 60s,
31: that have been married for 30-plus years, 40 years, that, yeah, they get in their 60s and go, I don't like this anymore.
0: And, well, I was telling you, I have a couple of very good friends who that just recently happened to. Husband came home one day and was just like, I'm out. I was like, okay.
31: Yes. And it is, in a way, peculiar because you're like, okay, at that age, do you really want to be like dating and doing all that nonsense? Or do you want somebody to take care of you when you can't get up the stairs or whatever? But it's a big time occurrence. And the rate's nearly 40%. 40% of all divorces now are couples 50 years and older. Wow.
0: We got a divorce lawyer to discuss after the news right now. 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
15: Asking the president, when's the street going to open? This is the 4 o'clock report. I'm Sandy Collins. Breaking now, the president was at a White House event today. We'll tell you about that here in just a moment. But he was asked when to estimate the Strait of Hormuz would be open.
16: The only one that has control of the Strait of Hormuz right now is the United States Navy. We have a blockade that's been infallible. It's a steel wall. And we let people in that we want to let in. And those people come in. And they've been coming in and they're going out. So it's actually open now.
15: So he says it's open now. See if that makes a difference. Now the latest traffic and weather together.
8: 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Call 585-UCCC. Pretty good drive. Slowdowns in the usual spots. We do have the accident 275 eastbound after Reed Hartman. About a 5-minute delay here with slowdowns back to 75. I'm Rick Schrempf, News Radio 700 WLW.
14: Now, the latest forecast from the Jake Sweeney Chevrolet Weather Center. 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
15: We have a severe thunderstorm watch in effect now for all of the areas until about 8 p.m. tonight. Now, this affects 46 counties here in Indiana, northern Kentucky, and all of southwest Ohio. A chance of some thunderstorms increasing overnight, low in the low 70s. Tomorrow, partly sunny for a while, but storms are going to likely develop for the drive home, and a high of 90 tomorrow. Right now, 92 degrees with a lot of sunshine here in the tri-state. And Todd Blanche was the reason why the president was asked about the strait. He was sworn in officially as the next attorney general this morning and then did a ceremonial event with him in the Oval Office. The Senate confirmed Blanche by one vote on Saturday at about 4 o'clock in the morning after weeks of debate with a handful of Republicans in opposition to his confirmed status. A daring rescue today from the Little Miami River. You might have seen it there in Warren County today. Fire department had to use a drone to find an injured person along the river near the State Route 48 bridge. They haven't explained what happened there, why they were called out, so we're waiting for more information from them. Now to that child sexual exploitation case out of Deer Park.
17: A Deer Park man and former Christ Hospital employee is going to prison for upwards of 9.5 years after possessing and distributing child sexual abuse material. 32-year-old Benjamin Naylor pled guilty to multiple charges involving material depicting minors. He was arrested in December after a civilian predator hunting group confronted him outside of his workplace. He'll also have to register as a sex offender for the next 25 years. I'm Rick Uccino, News Radio 700 WLW.
15: The Voice of America Festival dates for next year were announced on Saturday night by the sheriff himself, Richard Jones, about looking ahead for the calendar, August 5th, 6th, and 7th next year. That's one day less. They say the location, though, is still under wraps. The marketing director there for the festival says the enormously popular concert will be held at another location that is very exciting. Let's take a look at the numbers on Wall Street as the markets close here at 4 o'clock, and it ended up a down day, down 60 points for the Dow, the S&P off by almost 5 points, and the NASDAQ lost 85. I'm Sandy Collins. Our next news at 4:30, News Radio 700, WLW.
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8: The rise of gray divorce is here. Rock, 4 in 10 divorces now are amongst baby boomers 50 and above.
9: And that seems to contradict everything you think would be correct, right? Like, you know, these folks have known each other a long time at that age, in your 50s and your 60s, and you're ready to settle down and just be with the partner that you've loved for the last 30 years. But it's not the case. These things are rising.
8: Well, let's talk to someone who can fill us in on what in the world is going on here. She is a divorce attorney and obviously works a lot with these people going through this type of thing. Melinda Eitzen, welcome to the program.
10: Thanks so much. I'm glad to be here.
8: So, Melinda, what based on your experience, seeing I was reading some of the stuff in the article we're citing here, and from, I think it was 90 to 2010, it was like 1 in 4 of all divorces were boomers, and now it's 4 in 10. You working with these people, what are you kind of attributing people finally getting sick of each other? What's happening here?
10: I know. Well, there's a lot of theories, but I think one is that it's been socially acceptable long enough now that older people, and I'm not calling, I'm 59, so I'm not calling 50, 60-year-olds older people, but I have a divorce right now in my shop, and they're 92. So wow. People in their 80s, it's been socially acceptable long enough that it's an option to them. When really, when I started practicing 30 years ago, it was not an option in people's minds, socially acceptable for the older generations.
9: And what you're saying makes sense. It's now, it's no longer a taboo thing, unfortunately, to get a divorce. But besides that, Melinda, what are people saying? What's the number one thing you hear in your office of why someone who has been married for 30 years and is in their 50s and 60s now wants a divorce?
10: Yeah, you would think, like, it's so horrible. Why didn't you get divorced sooner, right?
9: Yeah.
10: But often it's that somebody is being mean to them, right? They're being mistreated. And maybe they did hang in there.

0: get the kids raised, or maybe they did hang in there because of religious, their religious beliefs, but now they're just, life is too short, people are living longer, they could have a whole nother chapter that could be happy.
1: Yeah, I think in the cases I was telling Rock, I have, in two cases I can think of, there are both couples in their 60s, and in these cases, both of them got blindsided. Husband just came home one day and goes, "Look, I've had enough. I'm out of here." Do you find that happens a lot? That one person, one or the other, is blindsided by this type of thing?
0: Yes. And it's not that they're blindsided because they thought they had a tremendously happy marriage. They kind of knew it was somewhat unhappy, but it'd just been that type of unhappy for so long that now they're surprised.
2: Oh, like, they're why like, now? Oh, yeah. Right. We've been fighting our way through this for 20 years, but now why you want to escape? Right. That makes sense. And Melinda, earlier you mentioned how, you know, kids are grown up now. I have to imagine, you know, that does and I think should keep couples together longer when you got to raise the kids. But you tell me from your experience, is it also an occurrence that people, you know, a husband and wife stay together for the kids, but then they don't really work on their own marriage, right? Like everything to do is for the kids, for the kids, for the kids. And now the kids are gone. They're out of the house. And it's like, well, there's no kids to take care of. I hardly even know you. We haven't really talked in the last 20 years. Do you find that?
0: Yes. A huge mistake. And I think it's a very natural tendency for one or both of the parents to over-prioritize the children and kind of, as a result, ignore their spouse. And they just don't know how to get out of that pattern. And then by the time the kids are gone, it's a little too late to save it.
1: And I find it fascinating what you said, Melinda. We're talking to Melinda Eitzen about couples. Well, you mentioned couples in their 90s. That's a little out there. But couples in their 70s and 80s who would have stayed together just because of a divorce, like you were pointing out, was socially taboo. But now they're just, I guess they finally just go, look, I don't have to put up with this, and nobody's going to think bad of me. Is that pretty much sum it up?
0: Yeah. And women have been in the workforce longer now, and they're more financially independent. And before, maybe they felt like they couldn't leave because they couldn't afford to. They were financially dependent on the other person.
1: Yeah, that makes sense.
2: And speaking of the financial side of that, I would think that would keep people together. It's like you've worked your whole life, you're together, and now you have this, you know, this nest egg that you build up, and at age, you know, 50 or 60 years, five, do I want to start splitting that thing up? Do I want to start having given off some of, you know, of our assets to that person over there? I feel like that would keep people from, or what makes people even go through with divorce, even knowing that look, they're going to lose, you know, sometimes half their stuff.
0: I think men, in my experience of doing this 32 years, men are much more willing to live somewhat miserably in order to not have to divide up their 401k. And women are willing to eat crackers and start from scratch in many instances to not be miserable.
2: So it's kind of opposite. Men will just say, look, we've been dealing with this kind of sort of for a couple decades. Let's just ride it out. We're comfortable. We can go on vacations. You can go on a vacation. I can go on a vacation. We have all the things we need. We'll just grind through it. But women are opposite. They're still chasing love and the kind of the emotional side of it, you're saying.
0: Yes. Less willing to live in the misery.
1: All right, Melinda Eitzen's our guest. And Melinda, one of the things in this article, you had mentioned blah, blah, blah. Some of the reasons include longer lifespans, people marrying older, empty nester syndrome, even wives being less tolerant of insensitive spouses after menopause. Now, I know what my wife went through, and God bless her, she didn't kill me through the whole thing. But I can see where maybe that could be a real problem.
0: I know. I kind of hated that one in the article because I did not take hormone replacement therapy because there's reasons people do and don't, but the article is recommending it. So I could relate, unfortunately, to what they were saying. Because menopause, you know, the symptoms, one of the symptoms is you're having all these hot flashes. It disturbs your sleep. So maybe you aren't as tolerant. Maybe things that just you could just kind of let go by. Now you're not in the best mental state yourself to just let it go by. So you snap back. Well. That could be true. But I found it a little off-putting because it reminded me of growing up when they would say, what time of month is it for you? You know, as if your feelings aren't valid because of your hormones. It kind of felt like that to me.
1: Yeah, that makes sense.
2: and Melinda, I mean, look, I guess you're a divorce attorney. You're not hopeful there's divorces, but that's your business, right? But like, what do you say to people as they're pondering this thing in their later years? Is there any advice that you found helpful that can keep people together and maybe kind of get back to working on their relationship?
0: Yes, I have plenty of work. I'm not trying to encourage people to get divorced. So my encouragement is that we all think nothing of going to the doctor for a physical checkup regularly, and we need to do the same thing for our relationships. So whether you want to call it counseling or coaching, we all need to invest in the health of our relationships by giving it time, energy, focus on the regular. Don't wait till it's a crisis, because what I see is often one person is unhappy and the other person is ignoring their signs of we need help. So don't ignore those signs. If you ignore those signs for 2 years, it is too late. It will not be recoverable. But if when they start saying we need help, you say, oh dear, we need to do something, then I think it could be salvaged.
1: Well, and let me ask you this, Melinda. Do you you seem like a very sensible person. Do you ever find yourself, I know this isn't your business, but do you ever find yourself going, you know, talking to you guys, I'm not seeing what's going on here. Do you ever find yourself playing almost like marriage counselor sometime?
0: Oh, for sure. Yes. I mean, I would say in most cases, by the time they get to me, it's too late for one person.
1: Right.
0: Yeah. They've kind of grieved the marriage while they're in it. If I don't see that, or even when I do, we always try to see if there's any way for them to save it, except in cases where it's abuse and obviously, you know, they need to get out.
2: And Melinda, last question for me. Do you find, or have you found, when folks in their quote unquote gray years, again, 50s, 60s, when they do get a divorce, are they trying to seek another life partner for a while, or are they both just like, look, I just kind of want to live by myself and do my own thing? What do you see?
0: I think most do want to have another partner and have happiness. And that's not always true. There are some that say never again, but it's more likely to be the person who was surprised that is saying never again because they're so shocked and this didn't work out. But the one who's leaving, they're often leaving to find some happiness. And it could be happiness by themselves, but often it's, they might not remarry. They might just find somebody fun to run around with.
2: Bingo.
1: All right, there you go. With that, Melinda, good point to end on. We really appreciate it. Thanks so much.
0: It's a pleasure.
1: Melinda Eitzen, divorce attorney. But yeah, man, again, like I'm talking about some, my friends with being blindsided like that. And not see anything coming. I would think that I hope that I'm smart enough to see kind of the writing on the wall.
2: Right.
1: You know what I'm saying?
2: But I think I think what she said makes sense is you've been dealing with those problems that are causing the divorce. You've been dealing with those for 20 years. So you're just kind of used to managing them. So, you know, it's not like that painful of a thing anymore. But then when someone says, I'm actually really done this time, that can shock you. And we're going to do a discussion topic on this later on at 5 o'clock. We'll bring it back up. But this is certainly an interesting phenomenon.
1: With that, we head to traffic and weather. What is going on?
3: You know how tough it is being perfect, you know? Not everybody can handle it. I tell my wife that all the time. No, man, it's not easy. Just some people. No, they can't handle it. 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Call 585-UCCC. And we are seeing good travel times overall with no accidents or complications to slow you down. Just have your pockets of traffic, 275 East, Mossetler to Loveland, Madeira. It's about a 15-minute drive right now. I'm Rick Shrimp, News Radio 700 WLW.
1: The forecast from the 700 WLW Weather Center for tonight. There is a severe thunderstorm watch for around the area, so keep your ears open for that. Otherwise, we're looking at scattered storms around the low of 70. Again, scattered storms for tomorrow and the high of 83. It's 91 now, News Radio 700 WLW.
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1: If you're hearing this, you should be concerned about the Asian longhorn beetle, an invasive species that's destroying our trees. 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
0: Look up, look down, look around, look up, look down, look around. In the trees and on the ground, 'cause the ALB must be found.
1: Some signs of the ALB are dime-sized holes on tree trunks, a sawdust-like material called frass, and the beetle itself, with a long black body and white spots.
0: Look up, look down, look around, look up, look down, look around. In the trees and on the ground, 'cause the ALB must be found.
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3: Smile, buddy.
2: Come on, smile. Oh, honey, he's still not smiling.
3: Maybe he's not a smiler.
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3: Maybe he's just being a boy. 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
10: Back with Eddie and Rocky.
11: And Ed, coming up at 6 o'clock will be Sports Talk with Lance McAllister. Lance has Dan Hoard right out of the gate at 6:08. And then Steve Speck, head football coach, St. Xavier High School at 6:36. I imagine we're going to be talking about Luke Kuechly's Hall of Fame enshrinement. Steve Speck was up there, brought the whole team up there.
10: Cool.
11: Very cool. And probably talk a little preseason action. The Bombers kick it off against Lakota West in 2 weeks. There you go.
10: All right.
11: Lance McAllister, 6 o'clock.
10: All righty. Rock, with in other news. This is kind of as a follow-up. Kind of, sort of, with our divorce topic, but a different kind of a sitch. A woman and a pair of identical twins have taken their paternity case to the Court of Appeals in London. What has happened here is the unnamed woman allegedly had sex with both twins 4 days apart.
11: Oof.
10: And became pregnant.
11: Oh, man.
10: When the baby was born, one of the twins was named the father and the other twin objected.
11: God, you know, yeah, look, I'm married, you're married. And, you know, there's times you're like, boy, wouldn't it be great to be single and run around?
10: Yeah.
11: Then there's, you hear stuff like this and you're like, I can honestly say this will never happen to me. And I'm glad. How terrible.
10: This happened to a very, very close friend of mine back in the day. One out of the clear blue gets a letter. You don't know this, but you have a daughter, and she's 20 now.
11: Wow.
10: Yeah. So anyways, but da-da-da-da-da. When the baby was born, like I said, the guy had objected, but family court declined to change the father's name on the birth certificate. However, scientists testified that the DNA couldn't distinguish between the two identical twins.
11: So now they still don't know.
10: Correct.
11: Man.
10: The case is ongoing, but the judge in the case said that the twin listed on the birth certificate would have no parental responsibility until the case is resolved. Well, how in the hell do you resolve it then?
11: I don't know.
10: You know, if you can't determine who the father is, you can't just go, okay, both you guys, 50-50.
11: So what's the court going to rule? It's either going to be none of the two or both of the two.
10: Well, apparently,
11: either way, I would object.
10: Obviously, it's a DNA match, but it's like, we can't tell which one of these guys it came from.
11: Wow, amazing.
10: That's a little mucky water there, son.
11: Well, it was a little mucky water when with what happened 4 days apart. That was the first incidence of mucky.
10: Well, that's the thing. Now, we could get into
11: is there a chance? Is there a chance like she thought it was like the one guy and it turned out it was his twin brother kind of thing? Or
10: well, that maybe. You know, maybe the one twin's the evil twin, yes. And he knew that his brother, Tom, had slept with her, so he came back. Hey, it's
11: Tom again.
10: Yeah, right. Hey, it's me, Tom. Yeah, but you want to hook up again? Let's. You know, I thought we had a blast the other night. So there you go.
11: That'd be sinister. I like it.
10: And evil twin. You got to think like it. With that, we head to the news. 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
13: Stocks continue to be on a roller coaster with the Iran war. With the 4:30 report, I'm Sean Gallagher, breaking now. To begin the new week, key indicators were down on Wall Street.
14: Oil prices climbed as hopes for a deal with Iran fell and uncertainty over the Strait of Hormuz crept in. The Dow lost 61 points, the S&P dipped 4, the NASDAQ dropped 85 points. The price for a barrel of Brent crude rose 4.7% to $87. Marine Max, a recreational boat and yacht retailer, jumped 46% after agreeing to a sale to a portfolio company of Blackstone for $1.5 billion in cash. NVIDIA fell 2% and Intel fell 4% after saying it may sell $15 billion of its stock. Michelle Franzen, ABC News.
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15: 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Call 513-585-UCCC. No accidents or breakdowns slowing traffic in the region. We just have the heavier pockets on 275. Mosteller to Loveland Madeira. It's about a 15-minute drive right now. 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
16: Tonight, a chance of rain and storms, and some could be severe. A 7 a.m. temperature of 73. Our Tuesday, then, an enhanced risk for severe storms. Rainstorms early, and then strong severe storms later. A high of 88. At night, a severe risk through 10 o'clock. A low down to 70. From your severe weather station, I'm 9 First Warning, Chief Meteorologist Steve Raleigh. 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
13: And our current temperature, 92 degrees. Heat index values making it feel like 103. Metro announcing today that parents and guardians who have children who attend Cincinnati Public Schools can ride with them for free when classes begin August 19th, and that will continue through the 26th to help their kids transition back to school. Metro also continuing its fare free partnership with several local colleges for registered students and employees, including UC Xavier, Cincinnati State, Mount St. Joseph, the Christ College, and others. The Foundation for Individual Rights and Expression, a First Amendment advocacy group, giving more than a dozen universities in Ohio a less than ideal rating when it comes to policies that can impact free speech. A yellow light given to 14 schools, including UC and Ohio State, which means they operate under policies that could be used to suppress protected speech among students. Cleveland State University, the lone school in Ohio to receive a green light, indicating that their policies don't seriously threaten student expression. And no school received a red light, which would mean the university has at least one policy that clearly and substantially restricts freedom of speech or bars public access to its speech-related policies.
12: 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Sports.
17: Here's a Reds update. The Reds are off today. They open up a three-game series tomorrow night up against the AL Central Division leading White Sox in Chicago. 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Little League Baseball, Hamilton Westside takes on North Oldham, Kentucky tonight in the semifinals of the Great Lakes Regional. 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Qualifying sessions start tomorrow and Wednesday. Tourney begins in earnest on Thursday. Bengals update. 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
28: What's the doomsday clock, Josh?
29: So the doomsday clock is a metaphorical clock that is overseen by the Bulletin of Atomic Scientists. It's a graphic representation of how close humanity is to self-inflicted disaster.
28: They moved the second hand on the clock forward to 89 seconds to midnight, which means it's the closest that clock has ever been to midnight since they started.
29: In 1947, when the U.S. and Russia were starting the Cold War, it was 7 minutes to midnight. We're now less than 2 minutes away from midnight. The furthest away it was from midnight was 1991, after the Soviet Union dissolved. It was all the way back from 17 minutes to midnight.
28: I think it's a valuable thing because it just raises awareness every year with people. Just another thing to kind of say, hey, like, we're not headed in the right direction as humanity goes.
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10: All right, back with Eddie and Rocky. And Rock, kind of sticking with our topic from earlier of divorce and such. This isn't divorce, but it's relationship-related and legality-related.
11: Okay.
10: Do you remember a guy named Stedman Bailey, NFL receiver? He was, I think he played for West Virginia.
11: Yes. Yes, I do.
10: He's a former receiver, was arrested in Florida last month for allegedly having public sex in a mall. Bailey and a woman were drinking at the Round One Bowling and Arcade inside the Pembroke Lakes Mall when police say they started doing it at the bar.
0: Damn.
10: And, I mean, this is like going into a Dave and Buster's and standing at the bar and starting to do it.
11: And by the way, Stedman Bailey, he played, what, 3 seasons with the Rams.
10: Yeah.
11: So, yeah.
10: Police say surveillance footage showed Bailey and the woman with their pants down, and witnesses and a witness said she saw them doing it before she told them to stop. Bailey, however, told police that he and the woman did have their pants down, but said there wasn't any, you know, He blamed his behavior on being drunk after telling police they had been doing shots. What do you think?
11: That's obvious, but I don't think it's going to get you out of the charge.
10: Do you think the cops are going to go, well, in that case.
11: Well, yeah, you know.
10: Boy, Wild Turkey does that to me, too. Let's try to keep it in your pants next time, if you know what I mean. But
11: of course, it's in Florida, too. That's the best.
10: Now, see, you and I have had this discussion before. I have been overly served.
11: As have I.
10: A few times in my life.
11: Yep.
10: But never have I ever thought of doing something like that and think that I was going to get away with it.
11: No, never. I've never been in the, never been in that situation.
10: So talking about the divorce situation too. Now, if there's ever grounds for a divorce, maybe this would be it. A circus performer is recovering after his wife and fellow performer accidentally shot him in the neck with an arrow from a crossbow.
11: Oh, yeah. God.
10: Anna Tavera, 42, and Edwin Rangel, 38, were doing their regular sharpshooting act at a county fair in Middletown, New York, when the accident occurred. The circus was canceled for the night, and Cuervo and Rangel was airlifted to a hospital where the arrow was removed and the wound site stitched up. The ringmaster said that there was no blood leaking out. There was a little around the hole where the arrow went in, but it was kind of like getting your ear pierced, he said.
11: Oh, my God.
10: The circus resumed the regular schedule the next day, but the sharpshooting act is on hold.
11: So do you think that happens, right? People are in the circus, they meet and they get married, and that's kind of what they do together. In this case, the arrow trick act. Do you ever think, you know, like the day before they have a performance, they get in a big argument, you think that guy's ever like, I wonder if she tries to really shoot me this time?
10: Right.
11: Like he does something like bad, like really bad. Well, and see, now that 24 hours later, you got to stand in front of a bunch of people as your wife shoots arrows within millimeters of you.
10: Right. See, again, it's the perfect opportunity to do something like that because you go in there and to judge, she shot me in the neck with a crossbow, you know, and I'm pretty sure she did it on purpose. And
11: you guys have done this hundreds of times. You
10: let a woman shoot at you with a crossbow and you're saying this time she did it on purpose. Sorry. Oopsie.
11: That could be the perfect murder.
10: Yeah.
11: Yes.
10: I mean, if it went, I'd put one right in the ear hole.
11: Boom, right there. If they had hoop earrings on, just try to shoot one right in that.
10: That'd take all the mystery out of it, wouldn't it? None of that shooting in the neck thing. Apparently, that does not get the job done.
11: In other news, Ed, I'm just commenting on this because I had a little time yesterday. Me and my wife watched the Netflix documentary on the Idaho murders.
10: Oh, I saw Colbert. That was on, yeah.
11: It's good, and by that I mean just tragic. You know what I mean? Four, you know, three girls, one guy, like right. Completely innocent. And the Kohlberger guy, and this case is going on now because he originally pled guilty, and by doing that he skipped the death penalty, which that was a point of controversy amongst the families. Like, wait a minute, this guy should die. But right. I guess under their law, if you plead guilty, you right. can avoid the death penalty. Well, now I guess recently he's come out and said, I rescind my death penalty plea and blah, blah, blah, blah, blah. But anyway, that's a good documentary. This guy was same thing we were talking, like trying to plan the perfect murder. He was a forensic. He was in that field of study of, you know, forensics and all that sort of thing, and had hardly any digital footprint. Pretty wild.
10: So this guy, this was completely random. He did not know these people at all?
11: Did not know these people. But because he went to school in Washington State,
10: right,
11: which is in Pullman, Washington, which is only like less than an hour drive to Moscow, Idaho, there where University of Idaho is. And he would just go there randomly and buy, you know, shop and do all that. But the whole time he's kind of casing it out.
10: Wow.
11: Yeah.
10: See, I just saw a promo for that when we were watching Netflix the other night, and I saw that.
11: Again, it's good, and by that I mean heartbreaking. But it also shows you it is damn hard to commit a crime these days. And look, I get all the discussion about, oh, there's all these cameras and my privacy, and, you know, we have Dave Hatter talk about that. I get all of it, but the good side of it, and often in life there's a good side and a bad side of things, and the good side of having all of our business out there and everything being able to be tracked and videoed and all that is it is damn hard to commit a murder. I mean, this guy had like, I think, 16 contacts in his phone.
10: Wow.
11: Which, that's it. Wow, you know, like, yeah. And in all of his computer, he would go into incognito mode where, you know, it doesn't trace the websites.
10: Right.
11: He turned his phone off. You know, he didn't have any real online presence at all. Wasn't on, you know, Instagram and all this stuff. And even he still couldn't get away with it, just because the combination, you know, they got some, you know, like surveillance footage of a car leaving, and then they linked it up with another one and another one, found the make of the car, then found the car. And then also they did your, they're able to use that genealogy stuff like that.
10: 23andMe.
11: Yeah, where, you know, they that is now admit. So they were able to find members of his family. Okay, so because there was a little bit of DNA on something at the crime scene.
10: Wow.
11: And it turned out to be like, you know, one of 18 people in a family. Then they connected the car and just boom, ba boom, ba boom, ba boom, ba boom, and were able to pull this case together. But for this guy, it was as close to like off the radar as you can probably get these days. They still got him.
10: So, kids, don't try to get away with murder.
11: You can't.
10: It ain't going to get away. It ain't going
11: to
10: work.
11: And the only way to do it is to literally have zero social media presence. And I mean nothing. No cell phone, no Facebook, no. And who does that anymore? Name one person you know that doesn't fiddle around on any one of those things. Nobody.
10: Well, that's what's so amazing to me about the Savannah Guthrie mother case.
11: Well said.
10: With everything at our disposal, what we were just talking about there, and a camera literally everywhere, it seems, and they still have no idea who these people are. That's crazy.
11: Yes.
10: With that, we check in with traffic and weather. What is going on?
15: 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Call 585-UCCC. And again, we're accident-free on the area roadways, but we do have that slowdown, 275, Monsetler to Loveland Madeira. About a 15-minute drive here. 75 filling in southbound from Western Avenue to the Brent Spence. I'm Rick Schrempf, News Radio 700 WLW.
10: Forecast from the 700 WLW Weather Center for tonight. There is a severe thunderstorm watch for around the area, so keep your ears open for that. Otherwise, we're looking at scattered storms around the low of 70. Again, scattered storms for tomorrow in the high of 83. It's 91 now. 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
10: Back with Eddie and Rocky. So, Rock, a little while ago, we had on a divorce lawyer talking about the rise of gray divorce.
11: Yes, and if you don't know what that is when folks are getting divorced in their 50s, 60s, which used to never happen. It was 1 in 4 divorces, or maybe less than 1 in 4 were, quote, gray divorces. Now it's 4 in 10, which, so those numbers are growing.
10: Well, if you didn't hear this this lawyer, she was telling us people, she's seeing people in their 70s and 80s getting divorced.
11: Did she say someone that was 92?
10: She said a couple that were, they were each 92 years old and got her getting divorced.
11: Oh, come on. That's now, that see, cannot stand.
10: I was going to ask her, and we started talking about something else, but I was going to, would there be a monetary reason they would do something like that? I have no idea, because that just seems crazy.
11: That seems crazy, right? If it's just like, all of a sudden, I don't like you.
10: Right.
11: I mean, I think at some point you got to say, you know what? This is my life, and... and there shall be no more branches to it.
10: Well, how many 90, you know, when you see couples in their 90s, most of the time they're like, you're an idiot. No, yeah, you're an idiot.
11: Yeah, you suck.
10: But then, you know, 4 minutes later, they're cooing and holding hands. So, you know, whatever.
11: Now, you have, there are people that get divorced for reasons other than they're not happy.
10: Sure, yeah.
11: I think there was a, I forget, I'll think of it, but there was a quarterback, I mean, like a household name kind of quarterback, maybe not in the NFL now, but was like one of the top in the country. And I think lived in California, but like wanted to go to a different school, wanted to go to a top school in Georgia, I think it was. But in order to do that, the rules said that you could only move and transfer schools if your parents got a divorce. So this loving couple got a divorce, wow. And yeah, it, just to be able to kind of sidestep that. And yeah, you hear about people getting divorces for, you know, so they can, you know, whatever, give this to the kids and that kind of thing.
10: Let's get to Ed here in Western Hills. Hey, Ed, you got a reason for something like this might happen, huh?
23: Yeah, you might have stole my thunder a little bit earlier there. I always heard there was a marriage penalty tax, you know, and better off single, better off getting a divorce than staying together as far as taxes. I don't know the exact score on that, though.
11: Now, is that true? You've researched that, and it is beneficial from a tax standpoint?
23: It's been years, but I heard that in past years that seems like it's more expensive to stay married than being out there you know, just living together as one another.
11: That stinks, because now as a society, if that is in fact the case, that stinks, because you're, as a society, when you should be promoting marriage, because that's what a healthy civilization does. It gets married and has kids and stays together. You're de-incentivizing marriage for whatever reason.
10: Well, we want to hear some of your stories, whether it's happened to you or happened to friends. Like I was saying, I know a couple of very good friends who are in their 60s, and one day... husband just came home and said, I'm done.
11: What was he unhappy? I mean, how much can you divulge? Was he unhappy, or did he just want to try something different?
10: That's all I know is that, yeah. Well, this happened twice to two different people that I know, yeah. Two women that I know. I mean, I know him through Deb, but nonetheless, yeah.
11: Hmm. I feel like sometimes a reason men could be like, you know, God, there's all these older men getting these chicks that are 20 years younger kind of thing. That might be fun. And I think women, you know, women like the feeling of, you know, being in love.
10: Right, exactly.
11: And the emotional side of it. And if they feel like there's not the love there, then they want to chase that again.
10: Well, so and old guys like to think that there's some 35-year-old out there, you know, with his name on it. So there you go. 513-749-7800, the big one. Your stories in the divorce world. But let's get to Chris in Westchester right quick. Hey, Chris, what do you have?
0: Gentlemen, I just celebrated my 41st wedding anniversary on the 7th of this month.
10: Well, congratulations.
0: 31 years with the same woman. And it's simple to stay together. It really is. You just have to have the mindset that bullets are cheaper than lawyers. If you have that mindset, you can stay together forever. It works, you know. And we know it's working because, I mean, I ain't shot the crazy chick yet, and I have not been awakened in the middle of the night by a knife being plunged into my chest while I'm sleeping. So obviously something's working.
10: Yeah, I 10 out of 10 don't recommend. But your story is 513-749-7800, the big one. We'll get to you right after the news right now. 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
15: You said this last round of talks was Iran's last chance before decapitation. So what now? What comes next?
16: We'll find out. We'll find out.
15: Are you still, our massive escalation, is that still on the table?
16: Well, we have that certainly that ability if we want to do that.
24: This is the 5 o'clock report. I'm Sandy Collins. Breaking now, that's, of course, President Trump and Mary Bruce from ABC News at a White House event today. And he was being asked about what's happening there with the talks between the U.S. and Iran.
15: Yes. You said you're low-keying it with them. So you're semi-negotiating. What exactly does that mean?
16: Well, they asked for reparations, you might say, or they asked for money for the damage that we've done. And I said, that's a good idea. Well, we're going to ask for money for the damage they've done over a 50-year period.
24: Now, over the weekend, Iran had a number of demands for the U.S., including that we must completely compensate Iran for the damages from the 5-month-long war. I don't think so. Now, the latest traffic and weather together.
25: 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My Settler to Love in Madeira. Still about a 15-minute drive. 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
2: Now, the latest forecast from the Jake Sweeney Chevrolet Weather Center. 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
26: Tonight, severe thunderstorm watch out until 8 o'clock, a 7 a.m. temperature in the morning of 73. Now for tomorrow, isolated rain and storms early, then strong or severe storms later, a high of 88. At night, a severe risk through 10 p.m., a low down to 70. From your severe weather station, I'm 9 First Warning, Chief Meteorologist Steve Raleigh. 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
24: 91 right now here in Cincinnati. The woman fighting for her life after being hit by a truck in Boone County has been identified. Jessica Cruz was clipped by a truck towing a boat, apparently misjudging how close the cyclist was. She was not wearing a helmet, rushed to UC Medical Center. No update on her condition. There was a daring rescue from the Little Miami River in Warren County today. The fire department had to use a drone to find an injured person near that State Route 48 bridge. They have not explained what happened or why they were called out there. Kroger has expanded its delivery services now to include their prescriptions. Customers are going to be able to place their order through the Kroger app, and then you have to enroll into My Prescriptions on the app, and then you pay online to be eligible for the delivery. Powerball tonight is big, $905 million on the line.
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3: Here's a Reds update. The Reds are off today. They open up a three-game series tomorrow night up against the AL Central Division leading White Sox in Chicago. The action here on 700 WLW. Little League Baseball, Hamilton Westside takes on North Oldham, Kentucky tonight in the semifinals of the Great Lakes Regional. Tennis, a practice day at the Cincinnati Open. Qualifying sessions start tomorrow and Wednesday. Tourney begins in earnest on Thursday. Bengals update. 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
24: And stocks at the close, the Dow down 60 points, the NASDAQ off by 85, the S&P down about 4.5. I'm Sandy Collins. Our next update coming up at 5:30 on News Radio 700 WLW.
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2: All right, back with Eddie and Rocky talking about divorce. You know, earlier we had a divorce lawyer on talking about how gray divorce is becoming a big thing. That's getting divorced after you're 50. Couples have been together forever, 40s or 50s, 60s, 70s.
3: 4 in 10 of current divorces are gray divorces, which is up significantly.
2: Your divorce stories, love to hear them. 513-749-7800, the big one. But I believe Tiffany in Mainville might have an explanation as to why some people might get divorced. Hey, Tiff, what do you have?
4: Hey, so I'm actually going through this with my dad and his current wife. My dad will be 84 and has dementia and is actually in a nursing home. So to qualify for Ohio Medicaid, they are looking at getting a gray divorce or a financial separation. So their assets are counted separately and not together.
2: Okay, that makes sense.
3: Okay.
4: So go ahead.
2: No, I was going to say, so Tiffany, do you see that type of thing a lot when we're working in, being around this kind of a situation? Are people telling you this is very common?
4: I've heard about it. I mean, not just with a gray divorce, but for divorce in general, when one spouse becomes ill and, you know, Medicare will only cover a certain amount or the insurance will only cover a certain amount, especially when they go into a nursing home or need some type of extended care where they're trying to qualify for Ohio Medicaid. Medicaid counts when you're married. They look at everybody's assets together as a whole. But once you get divorced and everything is split up, you know, for instance, if the wife keeps the house, then the house is no longer counted for the husband for Medicaid.
3: Wow, that makes sense. That's add that to the list of reasons why that it's becoming more and more common.
2: Yeah, I would. That's what I was wondering. If maybe is there a financial upside to it sometimes? Yeah. I don't know. 513-749-7800, the big one. Let's get to David in Forest Park. David, thanks for holding, buddy. What do you have?
5: Hey, guys. Love your show.
2: Thank you, brother.
5: It's the highlight of my day is driving home listening to you guys.
3: Well,
5: but anyway, Tiffany kind of stole my thunder on that one. I had a friend whose parents got divorced for that reason. If they stayed married for the wife to go into extended care, she had Alzheimer's. And it was back in the day when they didn't really know what Alzheimer's was. They just called it crazy old people. If they stayed married, he was going to lose the house, the cars, everything. All their stocks, all their investments was going to be gone to the nursing home. But they put everything in his name, got a divorce, put her in the nursing home, and the state picked it up.
2: Wow.
3: That just stinks, man. At the end of your life, you want to, you know, I assume move on to the next world with your wife or your husband by your side, and this system incentivizes you to get a divorce. That is just criminal.
5: Yeah, it was. And that's what I thought about it then. And I was a kid then. So,
3: wow.
5: But no.
2: All right.
3: Good advice. Yeah. Thank
2: you. Thanks, Dave. 513-749-7800, the big one.

0: taking your divorce stories. Let's to Steve in Batavia. Hey, Steve, what's going on, buddy?
1: Hey, man, I love your old show.
0: Thank you, buddy.
1: Hey, I just went through this crap, man. My wife and I are approaching 70 really quick. She's got early onset of Alzheimer's. And she had just inherited, her father died probably about 10 years ago. And she's from a family of four girls, and they all got like $350,000. He was a big shot at Cincinnati Bell. So she got, basically gets in increments. She didn't want to lump. I mean, and she got hurt at work and everything. So she had this inheritance, and she got hurt at the convention center. So she's getting all this money, okay? I'm just like the common schlep that's been, you know, driving a forklift at P&G, you know, for many years. So our 401ks and everything. So what happens is that when my Social Security comes around, and they tell me that we can't give you Social Security because your wife's getting Social Security and she has all this money in the bank. And so I get a hold of the good attorneys that we all, you know, Connor, Chibi, and Levy down there, okay?
2: Mm-hmm.
1: So they went to work on this. And the girl attorney that I had, she said, if you guys get a dissolution, you don't have to get a divorce, you can still live under the same roof. And I'm like, this is crazy. So long story short, my wife is dementia. It's going downhill really quick. So we had just bought a double wide, and a granddaughter lives with her. She's like 22 years old, and she takes care of her grandma real well. I just moved out. I said, look, just keep everything in the bank like it is right now, you know. Mm-hmm. You pay for her college, do all that. I'm gonna go get my own little apartment. And that's what I did. So I'm just basically on Social Security and living on barely anything, but I'm a lot happier. But wow. It blew my mind that they told me that you have to get a dissolution. You can't even live under the same roof. I thought, okay, well, it's kind of crazy around here. I'm sick.
0: Well,
1: you know, I'm in pretty good health. I'm going to get my own place.
3: Yeah.
1: I'm going to visit on Christmas.
3: Yeah. Well, we're sorry that's the situation. Thanks, again, it's terrible that the system de-incentivizes you to stay married and actually, in this case, stay married to a loved one that, you know, needs some help.
0: Right.
3: Yeah. And probably could use a loving person. You know, that's terrible.
0: Let's get to Jenny in Mount Washington. Hey, Jenny, what do you have?
4: Oh, my blood boils thinking about this. Okay. There's just two things. Okay. One, don't forget that there's a look back period with Medicaid. Okay. So used to be, I believe, 3 years, and now those bozos turned it to 7, I believe. And what that means is that if you put assets in your beloved's name or in a trust and so forth, and something triggers, like a devastating illness or what have you, then you're going to get trapped in that time period. Does that make sense?
3: Yes.
4: And then secondly, if people wake up, it's called the death tax, and guess who loves to tax and spend? That's right.
3: The government.
4: The Democrats.
3: Yes.
4: So it's time to figure it out, put the pieces together, and it's so sad. It just makes me furious.
0: All right. Well, thanks, Jenny. The death tax, I'm always, that's one it always has me scratching my head, man.
3: Tax you. Tax you when you're living, tax you when you're dead, tax you when you
0: put leather pennies
3: make the money,
0: on your
3: tax
0: eyes.
3: You when you spend the money. Tax. I mean, it's crazy.
0: Let's get to Tom in Fairfield right quick. Hey, Tom, what do you have?
5: Hey, how are you guys today?
0: Good, bud.
5: The one thing that sticks out of my mind, and my wife's going through it now, is menopause. She's 53, and if you haven't dealt with somebody with menopause, it's like a multi-personality.
3: I can't wait.
5: That goes on like a drop of a...
3: Yeah, I mean,
5: she could be so.
3: And
0: thanks, Tom. Yeah, that's Deb never got real nothing too crazy with the emotions.
3: Well, not any more crazy than right. Charity
0: is. That's what I'm saying. It was hard to decipher. Yeah,
3: exactly.
0: You know, it was just a little varying degrees of crazy. But the hot flash thing, man, is the thing that...
3: What is a hot flash? I've never experienced one or know what it is.
0: Exactly what it sounds like. All of a sudden, you'd be laying there next to your wife in bed, and it feels like she's got about 107 fever.
3: Really?
0: Yeah. And she's just like laying there sweating.
3: God.
0: I don't like...
3: That could cause a great divorce.
0: She didn't think it was funny. I was like, oh, that's pretty cool. That's your superpower. She's like, I can't turn it off and on when I want to. I'm like, well, work on that. Yeah, that'll be cool. You can
3: control that thing, Dad.
0: Go start sweating right now. Oh, Lord. With that thought in mind, we head to traffic and weather. Rob, what is going on?
2: 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Call 585-UCCC. Licking Pike, southbound at 275 in Kentucky. Crasher, thanks for the tip. US 42 north of Gloucester. Accident here as well. I'm Rick Sprunt, News Radio 700 WLW.
0: The forecast from the 700 WLW Weather Center for tonight. There is a severe thunderstorm watch for around the area, so keep your ears open for that. Otherwise, we're looking at scattered storms around the low of 70. Again, scattered storms for tomorrow and the high of 83. It's 91 now. 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
21: Baseball has announced the postseason schedule. It starts September 29th. If there's a World Series Game 7, it'll be on Halloween. Two-time All-Star Tim Anderson, who played for the White Sox, Marlins, and Angels during his 10 years, has announced his retirement from baseball. After being away from the team for 2 weeks to be with his wife, who is recovering from being shot, allegedly by their son, Chiefs offensive coordinator Eric Bieniemy, back with the team. I'm Frank Aaron.
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0: All right, back with Eddie and Rocky and the training camp report with Tony Pike.
3: And Tony, last segment we were talking about, you made the comment that Colby Young, wide receiver, didn't look overwhelmed by the playbook at this point in camp. Just take it back to your time in camp as a rookie, as a quarterback, Tony. What was the most overwhelming part about trying to learn and trying to execute a new offense?
23: The toughest thing for me is how much is put in on a daily basis. The install is incredible each day of camp, And the problem becomes, if there's one day in which you fall behind, if you don't get yourself caught up, they're not pausing install for the rest of the team. Then you start feeling like you're a little bit more behind, and then your head starts spinning more and more. So for me, it's the install. And the idea behind it, you're installing your whole playbook at training camp. You're putting everything in the catalog. And then as the game-to-game preparation goes about, then you're just pulling pieces of the playbook. So you want everything to get in during training camp. So the install is incredible. Multiple times a day, at times not even getting to rep it unless it's a walkthrough setting. And then you see it on film and you move on from it. So you can catalog that and get into specific game weeks and pull from that and shrink the playbook. But that day-to-day, man, the install was incredible. And if you weren't taking the time at night or in your free time to make sure you're good with everything, it became very, very easy to kind of fall behind with where things were.
3: And to your point, Tony, defensively, it was the same thing. Just not probably as much as offense, but still every day you're installing a lot of things, a new blitz, you know, multiple new blitzes. And yeah, you may not, you know, you're putting everything in, but then it was, then you get into the season. So when, hey, this specific blitz, we want to run against this team, you've at least had a little bit of prior experience with it. It's not totally, absolutely brand new, so you can kind of quick refresh with it. Let me ask you this, Tony, because I think a lot of folks, I certainly do, you see online, and they're kind of funny segments where, you know, quarterbacks got to recite a play call, and it's like 37 words. Like was that how it was with the Panthers? I mean, some coaches have tried to go to, you know, smaller verbiage, but what was your, just talk about some of your experiences with going through some of these, you know, 27 word play calls.
23: Yeah, it was. And to me, that was the hardest thing because I came from an offense under Brian Kelly where I literally didn't do anything from a play call standpoint. You know, we were signals, and then I was telling the offensive line the protection. So you go from that to all of a sudden you've got 20 or 30 words you're getting out. There was times in Carolina I broke the huddle and I had to kind of rethink what even I just said. Because you're so locked in on just, like, make sure you say the right thing. Make sure you give that to everyone else. And then I'm like, what did I even just say? And then, okay, is everyone lined up in the right spot? What are my hots? What's the protection? Do I need to adjust that? What are the safeties doing? Like, is everyone lined up in the right spot? There's just so many things that go into it. And that's why, again, formations and install and protections, those are just things that take some time to pick up on because they're so particular with what you're trying to do.
3: And Tony, just in terms of this Bengals team, from everything I've read, Tony, and the videos I watch online, there was some concern by some that, okay, Dexter Lawrence would make the big trade, but he had a down year last year and didn't really have the production. You know, it was coming off the surgery. Is he going to be okay? I feel like he's performing above expectations to some degree. Are you seeing that?
23: Yeah, I think that's a good point. I think I came into camp and I thought, okay, they don't go live, so how much of the Dexter Lawrence impact can you really tell? You know, you're not tackling, so I can't tell anything in the run game. I've noticed Dexter Lawrence every day he's been out there. And then I noticed Dexter Lawrence and the impact that he has on the other people around him. I do. I didn't expect to notice him as much in training camp. I've noticed him every day. I think if you can walk away being more impressed with a player that you traded the 10th pick overall for, it would be almost impossible. But somehow, some way, he's made that a point every day. He's so impressive in what he does, and he's so impressive in how he makes everyone else around him better. He is every bit as advertised and more.
0: All right, with that, Tony, we'll let you go, buddy. We'll talk to you tomorrow.
23: Thanks, guys.
3: Thanks, Tom.
0: All right, Tony Pike with the Bengals training camp report. That first preseason game coming up here on Thursday night, Rock.
3: Ooh, soon.
0: Can't believe it. With that, we head to the news. 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
2: A new executive order has medical experts worried about more rare childhood illnesses. With the 5:30 report, I'm Sean Gallagher. Breaking now. President Trump today signing another executive order, this one recommending the childhood measles and mumps and rubella vaccine be separated into three different shots. But public health experts are warning that doing this could lead to an increased risk of children missing those important shots and getting those diseases. ABC News medical correspondent Dr. Darian Sutton says Trump's move creates an obstacle to full protection from all three diseases.
4: When we compare vaccinations and actual disease, the choice is quite obvious. When you look at the outcomes of these vaccinations, although no vaccine is risk-free, you still have exceedingly rare risks associated with vaccinations. Approximately 30% of cases of measles will develop a complication. I've seen some of them. I've treated patients throughout our measles outbreak here in New York City during the height of that measles outbreak, and I understand very well how misinformation translates to lack of protection, which leads to children becoming patient.
2: Major medical groups, including the American Academy of Pediatrics, say no studies show a link between vaccines and autism. The president's Health and Human Services Secretary, Robert F. Kennedy Jr., is a known vaccine skeptic. Now the latest, traffic and weather together.
5: 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Well, 275 traffic is slowing east and west. In Kentucky, it's licking Pike southbound after 275 with a crash here. We've got 275 east, Turkey Foot to AA Highway with about a 20-minute trip now. And US 42 north of Glosser Road in Lebanon, crash here. Thanks for the tip on that. I'm Rick Schrempf, News Radio 700.
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7: Tonight, a chance of rain and storms, and some could be severe. A 7 a.m. temperature of 73. Our Tuesday, then, an enhanced risk for severe storms. Rain storms early, and then strong severe storms later. A high of 88. At night, a severe risk through 10 o'clock. A low down to 70. From your severe weather station, I'm 9 First Warning, Chief Meteorologist Steve Raleigh. 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
2: Currently 92 degrees, feels like 102 with the heat index. 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The Hamilton County Prosecutor's Office announcing today that a man has been indicted in connection to a nearly decade-old homicide. 26-year-old Deontay Wilson has now been charged with 3 counts of murder, 2 counts each of felonious assault and robbery. The shooting took place on May 16, 2017, in the 1900 block of Fairmont Avenue in South Fairmont during a meetup to purchase marijuana, leaving 50-year-old Anthony Gray dead. Wilson is currently in prison, serving a sentence for fatally shooting Anthony Billups 4 years ago in Northside. With kids headed back to school, Metro is allowing parents and guardians of students who attend Cincinnati Public Schools to ride for free between August 19th, when classes start, and the 26th. This being done to help parents get their kids back into a routine following summer vacation.
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24: Here's a Reds update. The Reds are off today. They open up a 3-game series tomorrow night up against the AL Central Division leading White Sox in Chicago. The action here on 700 WLW. Little League Baseball. Hamilton Westside takes on North Oldham, Kentucky tonight in the semifinals of the Great Lakes Regional. Tennis, a practice day at the Cincinnati Open. Qualifying sessions start tomorrow and Wednesday. Tourney begins in earnest on Thursday. Bengals update. Bengals back on the practice field tomorrow at 10 a.m. Bill Dennison, 700 WLW Sports.
2: 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The Dow dropping 61 points. NASDAQ down 85. The S&P down 5 points. Our next update is at 6 o'clock. 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
12: It's August 2023, a county government meeting in Pennsylvania's Lehigh Valley. A young woman, early 20s, steps up to the mic to speak.
13: My two-month-old son was happily drinking milk from his bottle when he quickly started choking, turned blue, and went limp. My boyfriend transported our son to the changing table as I grabbed an anti-choking device and my boyfriend began assembling it. Two pumps of the device and my son was conscious, gasping for air and coughing up milk.
12: They all went to the ER to make sure the baby was okay.
13: But upon arriving at Lehigh Valley Hospital, the diagnosis quickly became something so different.
12: One of the doctors had a theory.
13: She stated to my father and mother-in-law that we are young, first-time parents who got frustrated with our baby and violently shook him to make him stop crying, and a confession would only make things easier for us.
12: The parents were told to leave the hospital without their son, and he wouldn't come home for 7 whole months.
13: I'm a postpartum mom dealing with the grief and the trauma of my son being ripped from my arms, and I'm a mom who lost everything in less than 24 hours due to one doctor's misdiagnosis. Enough is enough.
12: And then the next person speaks, and the next one. The stories they tell form a pattern of parents walking into a Lehigh Valley hospital to get help for a child, only to leave without them. And the same doctor's name kept coming up again and again, a pediatrician.
14: I ask you, what kind of doctor does this?
12: That's what I wanted to know, too. From Serial Productions and the New York Times, I'm Diane Neary. And this is The Preventionist, a story about a doctor and the rise of a powerful field of pediatric medicine.
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0: All right, back with Eddie and Rocky just a little while longer. But, Rock, before we get out of here, man, you know, Taylor Farms, not a good time for everybody's there.
3: Yeah, and Mary Cacados from ABC is here to join us. And Mary, it looks like Taylor Farms, they were tied to this, Cyclospora, this bacterial breakout that they thought was in the lettuce, and people were getting sick. And then they came out that, oops, no, it wasn't Taylor Farms. We messed up the test. But now is it back to thinking Taylor Farms is the source of all this sickness that's going on? Explain.
27: Yeah, so Taylor Farms has been linked to an outbreak of cyclosporiasis. That is that parasitic illness that has been all over the news, specifically because it causes one of those symptoms, explosive diarrhea. So it has been found that Taylor Farms is at least one of the suppliers linked to an outbreak in about 15 states. Some of the lettuce was originally reported being served at Taco Bell, specifically shredded iceberg lettuce. It was supplied by Taylor Farms and sourced from Central Mexico. Taylor Farms ended up issuing a voluntary recall. Taco Bell said it was no longer getting its lettuce from Taylor Farms, at least in those states. It doesn't appear to be that it's just at Taco Bell. It does seem that Taylor Farms also distributed some of the shredded iceberg lettuce to restaurants and other food distribution sites. But it also may be that it's not just Taylor Farms. It could be another actor at play here. However, Taylor Farms has also been linked to an outbreak of salmonella among jalapenos. So these jalapenos were being served at Chipotle, Qdoba, and they were also in some grocery products. Recently, Taylor Farms issued a recall of about 20 food products found at Trader Joe's, Target, Walmart, Kroger, Whole Foods, and it's everything from pico de gallo to guacamole to salsa, to shrimp salad. So there's about 20 products out there that they're saying, if you have them, throw them out, and they're being taken off store shelves.
0: Now, Mary, are these branded with Taylor Farms with their name, or could it be, say, in our case, a Kroger brand dip or whatever?
27: Some of them have been sold under the Taylor Farms name, but some of them are also being sold under the Trader Joe's name. Some of them have the brand name Private Selection, Freshness Guaranteed, and some of them are unbranded. However, sometimes it does say on the packages where it's from. It's in a bit of small print. But the thing about it is if you go look at that list, it'll tell you exactly what product, what size, and what the best buy dates are. And if the product in your fridge was gotten from that store and matches any of those factors, the size, the best buy date, the description, throw it away.
3: So I guess has there been also like funding cuts in the CDC and the FDA that maybe are accounting for like a slower response to this thing?
27: That is what some experts have said. So over the last year and a half or so, the FDA has seen cuts by about 20% to its staff. CDC has seen cuts by about 25%. And one CDC team that was tracking cyclospora, so that parasitic illness linked to shredded iceberg lettuce, and malaria, there was a team of about 11 that has since been cut down to 3. However, one of the former leads of that team did say that this was due a lot to a hiring freeze, and some of these employees were on one-year contracts and they didn't get renewed. However, it is worth noting a lot of the bulk of on-the-ground reporting is done by state and local health departments. They do receive a lot of federal funding. Some of that has been cut over the years. So there does seem to be a little bit of a factor due to budget cuts and staffing cuts at play, but not the only thing.
0: All right. With that, Mary, we will let you go. Thanks so much.
27: Thanks for having me.
0: Mary Kikatos, the health and science reporter for ABC. And Rock, I don't know what the national media is going to do when they can't talk about explosive diarrhea anymore.
3: God, I think if you're like a reporter and you get that story, you gotta go track that down and find the leads. And like, oh gosh.
0: Oh man.
3: And moving on, Ed, coming up would be Lance McAllister with Sports Talk. Cool. He has Dan Hoard right out of the gate at 6:08. Talk a little Bengals. And then Steve Speck, head football coach, St. Xavier High School at 6:36. I imagine they're going to talk a little Luke Kuechly and his Hall of Fame enshrinement, and maybe a little bit of the Bombers as they kick off a season, as every high school football team does here in a couple weeks.
0: I can't believe it, man.
3: I got a couple of stories about McDonald's. You ready?
0: Go.
3: First one is this happens in Los Angeles, where this woman is a TikToker, of course. Her name is Milan Sonali. She says that, you know, Ed, McDonald's has lost their McMind. Get it?
0: Awesome. Gotcha. Okay.
3: And what? And the reason is she looks at a receipt afterward and sees that McDonald's is charging her 10 cents for the bag that they put the food in. So she decided, of course, to take matters in her own hands. She filmed about it, and then she took like the plastic tray, like, which I was kind of childish. She was like, well, you're going to charge me 10 cents. I'm going to take your red tray thing.
0: Oh, God. Yeah. Come on.
3: What's the story? Is this a real thing? Well, yes and no. Depends on where the restaurant is located. It isn't McDonald's is the one that's issuing the charge. It's some of these states, and I believe it's 12 states. There's at least 12 states.
0: I've been in states like that before, sure.
3: Yeah, that have banned plastic bags entirely.
0: Yep.
3: So they charge customers money for the paper variants. So that's California, Colorado, Connecticut, Hawaii, Maine, New Jersey, New York, Oregon, Washington. They charge you 10 cents for the bag. Now, call me old-fashioned. I think that's a little egregious. Like, you physically can't take the food unless you're supposed to walk around with a bag in your pocket or something. No.
0: Right.
3: No. Some things, like, no, I'm not standing for it.
0: Yeah, that was when we, you know, Deb and I just spent that week in Maine a month or so ago, whenever that was. And yeah, we bought some stuff in the store, and it was, I forget what it was, a dime, something like that.
3: That's robbery. Now, you've also been to London. I know for a fact, when I was there, and this was, God, 10 years ago I was there, they would charge you for the plastic bag.
0: Absolutely.
3: Yes.
0: I think, as I recall, they might have charged you for the paper bags.
3: I think it was both.
0: Or both, yeah. But on the paper bags, there's a barcode for it. You charge yourself for the bag when you put your stuff in there.
3: That shall not stand. Yeah. That shall not stand. But anyway, so I thought that was interesting. So not in Ohio yet, but again, that's kind of what I was talking earlier about. Yes, things are more expensive these days, and yes, you know, their gas is high and all that sort of thing. I get that. But I feel like what's really pushing people over the edge is these little charges, like just these little things where you're getting nickel and dimed. You go to a restaurant and they're going to charge you 10 cents for this and another 25 cents for that. And then you go to this store and there's a service charge. And it's like, that's the thing that has people losing it, in my opinion.
0: Well, look, no matter where the service charge to tip the kitchen staff.
3: Right.
0: Have you been to a restaurant where they do that?
3: Well, yeah, there's a service charge for that, but then you also, a tip is
0: right,
3: expected
0: that's what I'm
3: too.
0: Right.
3: Wait a minute.
0: They don't even ask you if you want to tip the kitchen staff. There's an automatic, whatever, $5 charge that they give to the kitchen staff.
3: Yeah, and you do got to look at your receipt because sometimes those things will get snuck in. In other McDonald's news, Ed, this happened in Akron, Ohio. Jamie and George Calicote, they got married at the McDonald's there. Chose this location because of its significance in their relationship. They were co-workers at the McDonald's, and you can't see the video, of course, but there's like a procession around like the dining room, and there's like a buffet set up of McDonald's food, and there's like a guy who claims he's a priest at the front there, and a couple other people, and some music playing on a radio.
0: Why don't you become an ordained minister so we'll marry some people on the show? We'll make a little side hustle here
3: out
0: of it.
3: There you go.
0: We charge people $100 and we'll marry you on the radio.
3: How many people out there would want to get married on the Eddie and Rocky show?
0: Boy, let me count the numbers.
3: Tell you what, you are. That's very
0: Come
3: smart.
0: Come on now. That's what I'm saying. So
3: let's side hustle this.
0: And well, we have to do it on our own because, you know, these salespeople around here are trying to get some side scratch out of us.
3: No.
0: We'll have to, I'm sure there'll be a rights fee that we'll have to pay of some nature.
3: Well, that's the thing. We'll have to pay the sales staff, and then iHeart will want a little bit of a cut. Then the local 700 WLW itself will want a little bit of a cut. And you look around, it's just like everything. Then we look around, our $100 we think we made is like $18.17. It ain't worth it.
0: Yeah, look at that. See, well.
3: We just explained the system to you in a matter of seconds.
0: We're killing entrepreneurship in this great country of ours.
3: Right.
0: I was going to arrange it so we drive you around in the station van and the whole nine yards.
3: I was going to, for an extra add-on here, it have to be about $250, but I was going to take them up in the copter. Chopper we got, the one that takes me to Long Necks.
0: Yeah.
3: You pay a little extra for that now.
0: We'll talk off the air.
3: Okay.
0: But right now we have traffic and weather. What is going on?
5: 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Call 585-UCCC. We have 75 North approaching Cinday with a crash on the left shoulder now. Kemper east of Winton is an accident with police there in Kentucky AA Highway at Town Drive. Accident here. We've got a big delay 275 East, Dixie Highway to AA Highway in Kentucky with about a 20-minute trip. I'm Rick Schrempf, News Radio 700 WLW.
0: The forecast from the 700 WLW Weather Center for tonight. There is a severe thunderstorm watch for around the area, so keep your ears open for that. Otherwise, we're looking at scattered storms around the low of 70. Again, scattered storms for tomorrow and the high of 83. It's 91 now. 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
32: Reds have an off day today. They go to Chicago.
33: Can I ask you a question? Just straight up, kind of different from baseball. Let's not talk about baseball. What are you afraid of?
32: What?
33: What are you afraid of? I mean, are you afraid of snakes, spiders? What are you afraid of? We've never touched on this.
32: You are afraid of snakes and spiders, aren't you?
33: I'm afraid of a lot of things, if the truth
32: is. You just named two things.
33: I'll tell you what. Go ahead. I'm sorry for interrupting, as I usually do.
32: It was there the night we had the Ask Marty segment, and it created some backlash because the question was posed to me, is there anything you're afraid of?
33: Yeah.
32: And I said, yes.
33: What is it?
32: Dying in a hotel room by myself.
33: Oh, like Don Drysdale.
32: And Richie Ashburn.
33: Oh, that's not good.
32: Two guys that were buddies of mine. Richie really, he and I were really good friends, and he died in New York. And Don Drysdale died in Montreal by themselves. And fortunately, the last couple of years, Amanda was with me on the road, so she was with me home and away. That was what I was very fearful of. And the other thing, before we go to the break and find out your lineup.
33: Yes.
32: I'm not a big fan of heights. I don't ride roller coasters. I don't give on Ferris wheels. Years ago, as a kid growing up in Virginia, I was at Virginia Beach, and I got on the Ferris wheel, and that sucker stopped at the top, and I made a pact with God. If you let me off of this thing, I'll never get on it again, and he did, and I haven't.
33: I don't blame you.
32: We'll be back with more in a moment.
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32: Okay, I've established what I'm afraid of. Are you afraid of anything?
33: Real quick, Mother Nature. I was at Sanibel Island. And Sanibel Island,
32: nice
33: for you.
32: Nice place.
33: Well, it's all right. It's $6. They take a bridge and a toll. $6 is probably over a lot of people's skis out of the budget for a lot of you people.
32: Okay.
33: But it's all right. But they had a tremendous storm, lightning, thunder, a lot of rain. I really got scared. And I thought to myself, I think it's because I can't control.
32: Thunder and lightning?
33: I mean, really bad, Marty. I'm
32: Were you
33: cracking.
32: Driving?
33: No, I was in a place right by the water, okay. Of course. It was only $400 a night, but it was real close to the water, and I was scared. Let me give you one more. Talk about Mother Nature afraid. Do you remember this? 1987, that earthquake in San Diego at the hotel.
32: Oh, yeah.
33: How bad was that?
32: That woke me up, and it takes a lot to wake me up.
33: It was so scary because I'm really petrified of earthquakes. I got up, ran to the door jamb, braced myself, and my poor roommate, Kurt Stillwell, was there. He goes, Trace, what should I do? I said, Kurt, stick your head between your thighs and kiss your ass goodbye. He thought that was very mean, but
32: you tell Kurt that
33: he was very scared.
32: He was probably offended too.
33: It was a bad earthquake, wasn't it? It was like 5:30 in the morning, and
32: yes,
33: I just got back from seeing Sue Camu, so I was just strolling in about that time, and I remember that earthquake.
32: Where were you? Never mind. Thank you. Tomorrow.
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15: A move on vaccines by President Trump. This is the 6 o'clock report. I'm Sandy Collins. Breaking now, the president signing an executive order today recommending that A childhood measles, mumps, and rubella vaccine be split up into three separate shots. Now, public health experts are on the record saying that's not a good idea, warning that vaccine separation dates could lead to an increased risk of kids missing the shots and then getting and spreading those diseases. ABC News medical correspondent Dr. Darian Sutton says the move creates an obstacle to the full protection from these vaccine diseases.
3: When we compare vaccinations and actual disease, the choice is quite obvious. When you look at the outcomes of these vaccinations, although no vaccine is risk-free, you still have exceedingly rare risks associated with vaccinations. Approximately 30% of cases of measles will develop a complication. I've seen some of them. I've treated patients throughout our measles outbreak here in New York City during the height of that measles outbreak, and I understand very well how misinformation translates to lack of protection, which leads to children becoming patients.
15: Now, this has been studied over and over. Major medical groups, including the American Academy of Pediatrics, say that no studies show a link between vaccines and autism. Now, the latest traffic and weather together.
4: 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Call 585-UCCC. Police on the scene, 75 North, approaching Cinde with the crash on the left shoulder. Delays back to 275. We have AA Highway at Town in Kentucky with the accident here. Traffic is sluggish behind that. And 275 eastbound between Dixie Highway and AA Highway in Kentucky is a 20-minute trip. I'm Rick Shrimp, News Radio, 700 WLW.
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6: Tonight, severe thunderstorm watch out until 8 o'clock, a 7 a.m. temperature in the morning of 73. Now, for tomorrow, isolated rain and storms early, then strong or severe storms later, a high of 88. At night, a severe risk through 10 p.m., a low down to 70. From your severe weather station, I'm 9 First Warning, Chief Meteorologist Steve Raleigh. 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
15: 90 degrees for your ride home. News is a service of R&L Carriers. Getting underway right now in Beaver Creek, the largest city in Greene County, founded 220 years ago. The council meeting at this hour to protect the beaver.
9: Support for the mini mart that's being sued by Buc-ee's could come tonight from the city council in Beaver Creek. There is a motion before council tonight for a vote that would recognize the beaver as a historic community symbol. The resolution calls the beaver an expression of loyal identity and pride, which has appeared for generations in the city's civic life, schools, and community events, and it encourages its continued use. Tonight's vote is scheduled for 6 o'clock. I'm Rick Uccino, News Radio 700 WLW.
15: New this half hour, a Coleraine Township man is now accused of killing a man nearly a decade ago during a marijuana deal here in Cincinnati. 26-year-old Deontay Wilson indicted today on murder and other charges. It was the 2017 shooting death of 50-year-old Anthony Gray in South Fairmount. Wilson, 17 years old at the time. The case went cold for years. Investigators now say they've connected Wilson to the killing. He's already serving an 18-year prison sentence for killing another man in Northside about 4 years ago. Hunter Biden says his dad has cancer that is spreading. He says it's metastasized into his bones and further, and added that it's very painful and very debilitating in many respects. The multi-state Powerball is now up to an estimated $905 million tonight.
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16: Here's a Reds update. The Reds are off today. They open up a three-game series tomorrow night up against the AL Central Division leading White Sox in Chicago. The action here on 700 WLW. Little League Baseball, Hamilton Westside takes on North Oldham, Kentucky tonight in the semifinals of the Great Lakes Regional. Tennis, a practice day at the Cincinnati Open. Qualifying sessions start tomorrow and Wednesday. Tourney begins in earnest on Thursday. Bengals update. Bengals back on the practice field tomorrow at 10 a.m. Bill Dennison, 700 WLW Sports.
15: That's closing bell on Wall Street. The Dow lost 60 points. The S&P fell 4. The NASDAQ dropped 85 points. Stocks closing lower as oil prices have been going up amid the uncertainty of what's going on in Iran. I'm Sandy Collins. Next update, 6:30, News Radio 700 WLW.
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0: My name is Nicholas, and I'm from Pickerington. The reason there are so many data centers in Ohio? John Houston. Houston recruited data centers, cutting sweetheart deals that gave data centers our tax dollars. And now, my electricity rates are through the roof. John Houston is not working for us.
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3: All right, let's do this. 608-700-WLW. Welcome in. 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I'm Lance McAllister. 3 full hours to get it done tonight, just like we like it. Let's talk some Bengals. Thursday night, preseason game number one for the Bengals as they host the Lions. Let's talk Bengals with the voice of the Bengals. He will be the Ricky Henderson of the show tonight, the leadoff hitter. We welcome in Dan Horde. How are you?
4: Lance, I'm great. How are you?
3: I'm well. And as Ricky Henderson play, feel free to refer to yourself in the third person during this conversation tonight. So.
4: Career 401 on base percentage and more than 1,400 stolen bases. Hall of Famer, 10-time All-Star, Gold Glover, World Series champion. I'm ready to go.
3: He was something else. I love your, and I'm obsessed with your, five observations that you tweet out every day. And I was struck by, as much as Dexter Lawrence has talked about, and for very good reason, and as big as he is, the Miles Murphy point of pointing out how smart he is, I think is a very underrated aspect of what he's going to bring to this defense.
4: Lance, Dexter Lawrence is a home run in every conceivable way. And let's face it, we knew he was a good player from the Bengals facing the Giants, just from watching the Giants games in general over the past 7 years. But to me, he's so much more than that. He's smart. He's a leader. He has a great personality. He has given the Bengals an alpha on both sides of the ball. They had Joe Burrow on offense, and you could say Ja'Marr Chase as well. Now they have Dexter Lawrence on defense, and it's similar. Everybody on defense looks up to that guy, has the utmost respect for him. He has made an enormous difference, literally and figuratively, at 350 pounds at least.
3: All right, everybody talks Joe, Ja'Marr, and T. Let me ask you about somebody else on the offensive side, a Canadian Football League wide receiver who just keeps catching your eye, doesn't he?
4: Dante Myers, he caught my eye early in the OTAs, and I won't say it was just my eye. One of the coaches kind of mentioned to me, hey, this Myers guy looks pretty good. So then I started paying closer attention to him. The Bengals don't really have another wide receiver like him, a small guy with super quick feet, almost an Andrew Hawkins type guy, another Canadian Football League veteran before he wound up in Cincinnati. I don't know if he'll have a career like Andrew Hawkins did. Andrew Hawkins wound up having an excellent NFL career, but I think Dante Myers is probably going to at least make the practice squad to begin the season. And as we've seen in the past, in many instances, those guys eventually, your Trenton Irwins of the world, Alex Erickson's of the world, those guys often wind up playing a role before the season is finished.
3: Dan, I was struck at the time they used the third round pick on the corner, Takario Davis. It immediately jumped out, just his body type. Tell me about what you've noticed about him throughout camp.
4: Yeah, he moves better than I thought. I knew he was fast. I mean, we saw the 40 time when they drafted him. He ran a 4.4 something at the combine. So obviously that's not crazy DJ Turner speed, but it's good enough speed to play cornerback in the NFL. But the question with a guy that tall is, can he move side to side well? Can he flip his hips, as coaches like to say, and shadow wide receivers? And at least so far in camp, he's done it. I think he's been very impressive. He is a classic get-up-in-your-face press corner that Al Golden had at Notre Dame and certainly will find ways to use in Cincinnati. So at least so far, and we'll see how it looks in games, but at least in training camp, I have been extremely impressed by Takario Bobo Davis.
3: So as you are putting together your play-by-play boards and names and numbers and notes and tidbits, what are you or who are you excited to see in particular Thursday night?
4: For the Bengals or the Lions?
3: Bengals, yeah, let's go Bengals.

0: Yeah, a few guys. I'm eager to see if Colby Young makes the type of plays that he's been making pretty regularly in training camp. I mean, it seems like Colby Young catches a deep ball, at least one deep ball every day. So always looking forward to seeing if they can do it against another team. We mentioned Dante Myers. I'm eager to see if he can do it in a game. And then on the defensive side, let's see the young linebackers, the second-year linebackers, who've had solid camps so far. Are they going to look much better in a game than they looked certainly at this stage, but at least for the first half of their rookie years? If they look as good as they've looked in camp, I think we're all going to come away from Thursday night feeling a lot better about their potential in year two.
1: All right, you're a very reasoned and rational individual. You're perfect to ask this question. To what level of concern, if any, do you have with the how the offense has looked under center with Joe to this point?
0: Well, it hasn't looked great, but I'm not sure that the analysis of what the Bengals are looking for out of under center offense has been properly portrayed. I think they're looking at it more than anything, Lance, as a way to close out games. I think it's been framed as a way to try to find more explosive plays in the offense, and there's certainly an element of that. Other teams use play-action passes out of under-center snaps as a way to get deep balls, but I really think that the reason why they wanted to at least be more of a weapon than it's been is to close out some of these games that they've let slip through their fingers over the last couple of years, games where they've scored 30 and given up 35. I think when they get to the last 4 minutes of a game with a lead, they would like to be able to line up under center with maybe more than one tight end and try to run the ball down a team's throat. And if the other team knows that's coming, then you have to have the menu of passes off it to keep them honest. But I really think that that's the biggest reason why they're trying to get better at it than they've been the last few years.
1: Dan Hoard checking in. Couple more minutes tonight on Sports Talk. From Bengals to Bearcats in 26 days, Bearcats open the season at home versus Boston College. Almost, what, 50 new guys, the rock-solid offensive linebacker. You saw the new quarterback, J.C. French, in the spring. You've seen him now. Do you like the progress he's made and how he appears to be settling in?
0: I've seen two of their practices so far since camp started, and the two that I've attended, the offense hasn't been great. Now, we've heard a million times over the years, defense is usually ahead of offense at the beginning of training camp. That seemed to be true in Bengals camp. I think it's been true in Bearcats camp so far. I thought that J.C. French IV looked good in spring football. He was very accurate. He's a good scrambler. He's not going to be asked to do as much designated runs as Brendan Sorsby used to do because he's not as big. You don't want to expose J.C. French IV to as many hits as you could do with Sorsby at 230 pounds. But he's a very accurate thrower. He throws a nice deep ball. I would expect that the offense will look better as the days in training camp go along. But again, in the first couple of practices that I've attended, defense was definitely ahead of offense.
1: So let's pick up with that defense. New defensive coordinator. Do you like the prospects of this being a new and improved defense this year?
0: I like the prospect of never seeing only three people rush the quarterback ever again, which has been the number one gripe for most Bearcat fans over the past couple of years. The 3-3-5 defense that Tyson Veit brought from Iowa State didn't work in Cincinnati. It worked very well at Iowa State for many years when he was on the defensive coaching staff, but it didn't work well here. It's gone. Nate Woody's defenses at Army were excellent, top 15 in the country in three of his 6 years, number one in the country in one of his years at Army. And it's more of a traditional, like, Steelers-style 3-4 where they're going to be sent, you know, they have three down linemen, but they're going to be sending four or more guys every time the other team drops back to pass. I would expect the sack total to increase exponentially with Nate Woody calling the shots as the defensive coordinator.
1: All right, last but not least, let's get to the really big, I mean, really big stuff. Let's talk beer, because Rheingeist is introducing a beer in your honor, and there's a launch party this week. Tell me all about this.
0: Launch party is Friday from 4 to 6. Rheingeist, my friends at Rheingeist, are coming out with a beer named Coffin Nails in recognition of what I say at that moment where it's clear that the Bengals are about to win the game. I'm going to be saying it often this year. So Coffin Nails, the beer, is an IPA. It's got tropical notes to it. Uh-huh. So they are calling it a jungle IPA, which is perfect for the Bengals and for Coffin Nails, the beer. So the launch party is coming up on Friday from 4 to 6. It's open to the public. So anybody that wants to start the happy hour early on Friday, come out to the Rheingeist Tap Room in Over the Rhine. And then it's going to be available on tap at several bars in the Cincinnati area, kind of aiming for sports bars or bars that kind of have that vibe to it. So, yeah, look for it beginning on Friday. I'm excited to see how Bengals fans feel about it.
1: All right. I lied. One more thought, because I like to compare TV notes with you, although it gets very hard for you to watch any TV that's not football this time of year. I forget, did you watch Dutton Ranch or not?
0: No, I've not watched anything from that family, like the Western family that's been so popular in recent years. How about Widow's Bay? Did you try Widow's Bay?
1: No, I'm going to write this down. Widow's Bay.
0: Yes, you need to watch Widow's Bay.
1: All right. How about Lioness? Do you watch Lioness?
0: Never heard of that.
1: Oh, my goodness.
0: What is Lioness?
1: It's a Taylor Sheridan. I'll send you notes. You'll like
0: same
1: it.
0: Same family.
1: Yeah, well, that's right. Yeah, what is wrong with you? How do you not watch anything from the family tree of Taylor Sheridan?
0: Yeah, I guess if you haven't started, you don't watch any. But I will tell you this about Widow's Bay.
1: Yes.
0: I think the actor is Matthew Rhys, who is in The Americans with Kerry Russell.
1: Oh, yeah.
0: Years ago. Is that his name? Matthew Rhys, maybe.
1: I think so,
0: like
1: yeah.
0: R-H-Y-S. Okay, he's going to win the Emmy this year.
1: Oh.
0: Mark it down right now. He will win the Emmy for Best Actor in a Comedy.
1: Ooh, all right.
0: It's listed as a comedy, but I think it's really kind of more of a horror show. Very funny. It's extremely well done. One season so far. They've already announced that there will be a season two, and he is tremendous. Widow's Bay.
1: All right. One more. Apple TV. All right. One more. Did you watch The Bear?
0: Yes.
1: Oh.
0: Watched the whole thing.
1: Okay, good. All right. Were you, without a spoiler alert, have you seen the final season 5, and were you okay with how they wrapped it up? Because I thought season 5 was much better than 4, which kind of circled the drain for a long time.
0: So here's how I felt about The Bear. Loved season 1.
1: Yes.
0: Really liked season 2.
1: Yes.
0: Was ready to punt at various points in seasons 3 and 4.
1: Yes.
0: It was like, can we move the plot along enough brooding? You know, this is going nowhere. Can we resolve something? But I really like how they ended it.
1: Yes.
0: So I'm happy that I stuck it out, got to the finale, and thought they tied everything up nicely.
1: All right. Well, see, there we have a common ground there that would lead me to think that if you watch Lioness with Zoe Saldana and others, Morgan Freeman and Nicole Kidman, I think you and David Kelly, I think you'll like it.
0: Well, it's got Morgan Freeman in it. How can I not like it?
1: And Michael
0: Morgan
1: Kelly.
0: Freeman. All right.
1: Yeah. And Michael Kelly. Yeah. Yeah. And Michael Kelly's really good in it as well. So. There you go.
0: Well, you sold it with Morgan Freeman, so now I'm really likely to give it a try. And quite honestly, your recommendations to me have turned out better than my recommendations to you, because I gave you a horrible recommendation.
1: You did.
0: For, what was that, like Station Q or something like that?
1: Yes.
0: Where the premiere episode was great.
1: Yes.
0: And the rest of the show was an absolute train wreck of preposterous, just like craziness that I felt so guilty for recommending it, having only watched one episode.
1: Oh, that's good. That is good. All right.
0: I feel good about Widow's Bay because I've watched the whole season.
1: All right. Excellent. Excellent. All right. I very much enjoyed this. Congrats on the beer and can't wait to hear you on Thursday night.
0: Try Coffin Nails when you get a chance. I know you and your wife like to go out and try craft beer, so I hope you guys will give Coffin Nails a try.
1: Sounds like a plan. Thanks, Dan.
0: Okay, thanks, Lance.
1: There you go. Dan Horde doesn't get any better than that. Covered the gambit from Bengals to Bearcats to beer and TV shows. We are up and running. Thanks for being here tonight. Settle in. Let's hang out for a while and talk a little bit of this and a little bit of that. Give you some headlines as we continue next. R&L Carrier Sports Talk presented by Kelsey Chevrolet. 700 WLW.
2: 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Call 585-UCCC. Police on the scene 75 North approaching Cindy with the crash on the left shoulder. Delays back to 275. We have the AA Highway at Town in Kentucky with the accident here. Traffic is sluggish behind that. And 275 eastbound between Dixie Highway and AA Highway in Kentucky is a 20-minute trip. I'm Rick Schrempf, News Radio 700 WLW.
3: Tonight, a chance of rain and storms, and some could be severe. A 7 a.m. temperature of 73. Our Tuesday, then, an enhanced risk for severe storms. Rain storms early, and then strong severe storms later. A high of 88. At night, a severe risk through 10 o'clock. A low down to 70. From your severe weather station, I'm 9 First Warning, Chief Meteorologist Steve Raleigh. 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
4: 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I'm Spinach, and I might be neglected, but at least I'm not Iceberg.
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1: All right, let's squeeze in some headlines. Swept by the Nationals over the weekend. Reds have the day off. They're in the Windy City. Next up, first place White Sox for three. 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I've got coverage with the inside pitch at 6:40. Take your calls after the game on the Kelsey Chevrolet Extra Innings Show. 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UC offensive lineman Evan Tengesdahl and punter Max Fletcher have been selected to the Pro Football Network's 2026 preseason All-American team today. Tengesdahl earned second team while Fletcher received third team All-American honors as a punter. Tim Brosnan named commissioner to the Big East Conference during his 24-year tenure with Major League Baseball. Brosnan elevated to the role of executive vice president for business and president and CEO of Major League Baseball Enterprises. Soccer League Cup play continues for FC Cincinnati tomorrow night. Orange and Blue host Atlas FC at TQL, 8 o'clock on ESPN 1530. And good luck, Hamilton West Side Little League tonight. Two wins from the Little League World Series in Williamsport, Pennsylvania. They'll face North Oldham, representing Kentucky, at 7 o'clock tonight with a spot in the Great Lakes Region Championship on the line. 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Up next, what a weekend for Luke Kuechly. His high school coach was there. He took the team there to see it. We'll talk with Steve Specht of the St. X Bombers. 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
17: A move that could possibly leave more children susceptible to diseases that are already rare. With the 6:30 report, I'm Sean Gallagher, breaking now. In his latest executive order, President Trump today recommended that the childhood measles, mumps, and rubella vaccine be separated into three different shots, which has public health officials warning that doing this could lead to an increased risk of children missing those shots and ending up sick with those diseases.
18: Federal guidelines mandate that many health insurers cover vaccinations that have been recommended by the ACIP, the Committee on Immunization Practices. We want to make sure that we understand so that we can provide that information to parents and patients. What is important to understand here, however, is that there is a risk that if there's a change on that status, it may lead to decreases or difficulty in making sure that you have these vaccines covered. That leads to parents having to figure out how to pay for these vaccinations.
17: ABC News medical correspondent Dr. Darian Sutton. Major medical groups, including the American Academy of Pediatrics, saying no study shows a link between vaccines and autism. This is Health and Human Services Secretary Robert F. Kennedy Jr. is a known vaccine skeptic with no medical degree. Now the latest, traffic and weather together.
2: 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Call 513-585-UCCC. Traffic is moving better. 75 northbound approaching Cindy has cleared. In Kentucky, it's Doubleday Highway southbound at town. Crash reported in McMillan at South Market. Accident with police on the scene. I'm Rick Schrempf, News Radio 700.
19: Here's the latest weather forecast from News Radio 700 WLW.
17: A severe thunderstorm watch has been canceled for the tri-state. Tonight, we'll see a chance of showers and storms, mainly near daybreak, otherwise mostly cloudy, the low down to 73. Then going into Tuesday, partly sunny skies with showers and storms likely, especially late afternoon into the evening. Some could be severe, a high near 90, heat index values as high as 100. Then Wednesday, we will see a chance of showers and storms early morning, then a chance of showers and storms into the afternoon, partly sunny, a high of 88. Currently 92 degrees with the heat index, feels like 102. The U.S. seeing its hottest July on record. The National Oceanic and Atmospheric Administration saying the average temperature across the lower 48 was 76.89 degrees Fahrenheit. That beat out the record set during the Dust Bowl in July 1936 by an eighth of a degree. The most excessive heat was seen in the Mountain West, Southwest, Northern Plains, and Southeast, while it was unusually cool in Alaska. A man already serving a prison sentence for a fatal 2022 shooting in Northside has now been indicted in connection to a nearly decade-old homicide in South Fairmount. The Hamilton County Prosecutor's Office announcing today that a grand jury has charged 26-year-old Deontay Wilson with 3 counts of murder and 2 counts each of felonious assault and robbery. Wilson allegedly shot and killed 50-year-old Anthony Gray in the 1900 block of Fairmount Avenue during a meetup to purchase marijuana back in May 2017. An off night for the Reds as they'll continue their road trip at the first of three in Chicago. Against the White Sox Tuesday night, first pitch 7:40. The inside pitch will start our coverage on the big one in the evening at 6:40. FC Cincinnati looking to qualify for the knockout stage of the League's Cup when they host Atlas Tuesday night. Kickoff 8 o'clock from TQL Stadium on ESPN 1530. The Orange and Blue 2-0 so far in the tournament after defeating Pachuca and Pumas. Final numbers on Wall Street today. The Dow dropping 61 points, NASDAQ down 85, the S&P down 5 points. Our next update is at 7 o'clock. I'm Sean Gallagher, News Radio 700 WLW.
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1: Arnell Carrier Sports Talk, presented by Kelsey Chevrolet. I'm Lance McAllister. Hope you had a manageable Monday. We'll take it till 9. Gary Jeff Walker serves up the nightcap at that point. What a scene in Canton on Saturday. Well, this weekend, the 2009 St. X grad and Carolina Panther linebacker Luke Kuechly, welcome into the Pro Football Hall of Fame. On hand, his high school coach, who took the Bombers football team to soak it all in. He's my next guest. He was mentioned in the speech, of course. What a treat to welcome in once again, Steve Speck. Coach, how we doing?
3: Lance, I'm doing great. How about yourself?
1: I am well. How cool was that experience?
3: You know, if you've never been, it's so hard to explain how cool it really was. I didn't know what to expect, and whatever I did expect, I was well pleased. Let's just say I didn't expect what I saw.
1: Take me back. I guess Friday night you had a chance to connect with Luke at a special dinner.
3: Yeah, they had what they call the Gold Jacket Banquet, and that's when all the Hall of Famers, the guys that are inducted, get their jacket. And that was one of the things that really gives you goosebumps, because during the ceremony, they announced every single past Hall of Famer that was at the event. And there were 107 total Hall of Famers. And I'm not kidding you, Lance. It was they announced them individually. They all walked up on stage, and everybody was cheering for them. I mean, Larry Zonka, Mean Joe Green. I'm going back to when we were young, and I'm watching my childhood idols walk across this, and I'm getting goosebumps just thinking about it. But what was really cool was after they walked onto the stage, they either exited right or left. And once they were all announced, then they brought on the screen all of the inductees. You know, they announced the inductee, and then a light shone at one side, at the end of the one side, and there would be the inductee standing on this table. And then there was this long line of all the past Hall of Famers, and they announced it, and that inductee walked through. It was like the gauntlet, hugging every single Hall of Famer. And I just thought, you know, there's 307 in the Hall of Fame. Do the math. I mean, it's just daunting what what I experienced, and I tell you, if you have the opportunity to go, maybe you have, Lance, I tell all your listeners right now, if you ever have an opportunity to go to the Hall of Fame, whether you have somebody in it you know or not, go, because the experience is priceless.
1: Steve, you took your team. Why was that important for you to do that?
3: Well, you know, we always talked about the importance of, you know, we stand on the shoulders of giants. I've always said that. I don't care what program. I don't care if it's St. Xavier High School. I don't care if it's whatever the high school is. There are people that came before you, and there are people that not only held up the standard, some may have set the standard, but everybody held themselves accountable to that standard. And I wanted these kids to see and listen to not only Luke, because obviously Luke is the highest, that's the highest measurable in this profession, but I wanted them to hear from the other Hall of Famers and what the Hall of Famers said. I think it's important to remember where you know who came before you and who set the standards. And our kids were able to see that with Luke Kuechly.
1: You have told so many wonderful stories about Luke over the years, and I've read so many stories you've related. Take listeners back, if you could, to his high school days and giving Luke Kuechly the keys to your office so he could watch film.
3: Yeah, he was the first person that he was probably the first person I ever coached that enjoyed meetings. You know, a lot of these kids, they're in meetings right now, and I know, you know, there's probably three quarters of them saying, it was hot today. I just want to get the hell out of here and go get some dinner and go home. Well, Luke was the guy that even after you were finished and you break the kids, he'd come in and say, hey, Coach, do you have time to watch some more film? And I was like, whoa, I'm not forcing this. You're asking. And, you know, I could sit and watch this crap forever. Any high school coach, we sit here and watch film forever. And to have a player that actually wanted to watch it with you, that was a really cool experience. And obviously that was one of the major separators from Luke from other players in this game, is how much studying he put into it.
1: You have also described him as a catcher in the rye. Explain what that means.
3: Well, you know, he's a guy that cares so much about his teammates, so much about everybody else. And he's always worried about, you know, letting people down. And he would always try to make sure he raised everybody's level of play. And, you know, in the catcher in the rye, his job, he wanted to be in the rye and catch the kids before they would fall off, off the cliff. And Luke was the same way. He put everybody in front of himself. That's another thing, Lance, that you noticed that jumped out glaringly when they gave their acceptance speeches. It was about gratitude. It was about other-centeredness, the people that surrounded them, that put them in those positions, their teammates. It was so much gratitude and about everybody else. And I'm listening to these Hall of Famers and thinking how refreshing in this day and age it is to hear from people saying, I didn't get here on my own, man. There are a lot of people that were part of my village that I'm going to thank tonight. I get goosebumps just thinking about it.
1: Steve Speck checking in tonight on Sports Talk. A couple more minutes. Was in Canton over the weekend for the induction of Luke Kuechly, who at age 35 became the second youngest player ever enshrined in the Football Hall of Fame. Man, we're mid-August. You're getting close. Are you ready to start another season, Coach?
3: Yeah, I'll tell you, it was finally hit me today. We walked out on the field. We went to afternoon practices today, and it was finally football weather. I mean, it was 95 degrees and miserable. And I was telling the kids thought I was nuts because I'm saying, this is the way it's supposed to be. It's supposed to be hot. We're supposed to, today felt good. So we'll open a week from this coming Friday against Lakota West and my buddy Tommy Bolden. So we're excited about it. Kids are getting better. It's a long journey, but, man, it's football's back.
1: It hit me this morning when our guy Tom Gamble sent me an email about the 29th edition of the Skyline Chili Crosstown Showdown. That starts August 21st. You'll be featured in that along the way. And, man, Luke was – he's an alum. He played in the – that thing's been around so long, he's played in the Skyline Chili Crosstown Showdown.
3: Isn't that great? Yeah. I know. I just – the only thing that's missing is the – Nippert Stadium atmosphere and all the back-to-back-to-back games and the great crowds. I miss those days, Lance.
1: No doubt. No doubt about it. Hey, it is so great catching up with you and hearing your voice. Thanks for sharing all the weekend stories and what it meant to you and what it meant to everybody who was there.
3: Hey, you're the best, Lance. Thanks for all you do for high school sport.
1: Thanks, Coach. Take care.
3: Bye now.
1: All right, there you go. Steve Speck. Yes, Skyline 29th. Skyline Chili Crosstown Showdown starts August 21st. That's Anderson and Louisville Trinity. You talk about some powerhouses. Holy cow, you talk about some state championships. And then Steve and the Bombers will play Elder along the way in the Skyline Chili Crosstown Showdown. 29th year for that thing. And, I mean, Luke played in it, and Kyle Schwarber's played in that. Corey Kiner, Roger Bacon running back and UC alum of the Skyline Chili Crosstown Showdown, scored the touchdown to open up the football season the other night in the Hall of Fame game. Unbelievable. And think about that. I think it's 307 individuals in the Pro Football Hall of Fame, and Luke Kuechly, one of them. I love those stories, and as Steve was saying, he was getting goosebumps. The hair was standing up on my arms, and the fact that he took his players, the current players, there to see it is something really, really cool. All right, when we come back, let's get into some Reds. Did you hear what Marty said about the Reds and about Nick Kroll and the trade deadline? You'll hear that and more as we continue with R&L Carrier Sports Talk, presented by Kelsey Chevrolet, 700 WLW.
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1: All right, heading down the stretch to news in about 6 minutes. Mentioned the Reds made a move today. They optioned Ivan Johnson at AAA Louisville. No corresponding move announced. I think first baseman outfielder Michael Toleo could get the call up tomorrow. Hunter Green goes to the 60-day injured list, maybe opens up a 40-man spot. Toleo is 27. He's hitting .273 at Louisville with 22 homers, 65 ribbies. He's a switch hitter, hit 25 home runs for the Rockies 2 years ago. That's just a guess at this point. Lost weekend for the Reds, swept. What a mail-it-in Sunday effort versus a Nationals team that used a bullpen game. Incredibly, and I don't know, maybe this only moves me. It certainly doesn't move anybody in the organization. That's the 27th loss this year by at least 5 runs. 27th loss of the season by at least 5 runs. It only happened 20 times last season. They were out hit 13-4 yesterday, out hit 30-16 in the series, and outscored 20-6 in the series. A resounding thud as the winning streak comes to an end. I listened with great intent this morning to Marty when he joined Tom. Mondays with Marty, part of the Tom Brenneman Show, here on 700 WLW every Monday morning at 8:30. Marty was talking this morning about the impact of putting together the winning streak, then playing the Nationals, a team that's traded off parts, and getting swept. Here's what Marty said.
11: When you're trying to do what they're trying to do right now, you cannot afford to go anywhere, especially Washington, and get swept. And that's not to say that they don't have a decent club. They do. You simply can't get swept. I don't care who it is. And when you look at their September schedule, if anybody listening to us this morning hasn't, take a look at it.
1: Yeah.
11: It makes you think somebody's got it in for this franchise.
1: Yeah.
11: They give them the kind of schedule, the final month of the season, that they have to deal with. I think it's criminal. I really do.
1: But what really caught my ear this morning from the Hall of Famer with son Tom was the trade deadline. and what the Reds did and didn't do and how Nick Kroll went about this trade deadline. Take a listen to what Marty said.
11: Well, I'm still, I don't know, Tom. I'm still at odds with what it did. In one sense, I can, in a small way, understand what the positioning was by Nick Kroll and Brad Metter and everybody else involved. And in other cases, I scratch my head in wonderment and saying, what the heck's going on? I don't know. It's all going to be better understood down the road when the dust settles on this season. Of course, the work stoppage, if it happens, and it's a virtual certainty that will certainly postpone any final decision on what they did at this trade deadline, because they got all these guys, these unsigned six players that become free agents at the end of the year. I really, truly believe that the position they took, and in light of the season that they have had, that quite honestly, Nick Kroll is rolling the dice right now on not only the future of this club, but the future of his as general, as a president of baseball operations with this team. I hate to say that because I love him like a son, but I just think that you're really taking a great risk.
1: Marty, this morning with Tom here on 700 WLW, then there's the issue of the offense. Four hits yesterday, one run. It's the 20th time this season scoring one or no runs. And listen to what Marty said about the Reds' approach to hitting this season.
11: The thing that bothers me most, and we've been over this, they've got a bunch of guys in that lineup. From an offensive standpoint, it's home run or nothing. And I look at a team like Milwaukee that has nothing but contact hitters. I'm stunned that this organization and other organizations that are in a similar situation don't look at what their model is and say, we're doing something wrong. I mean, hell with home runs. This game is all about home runs, strikeouts, and walks now. And every now and then you've got a team like Milwaukee, Tampa Bay is very similar, that goes up there and makes contact. And when you've got a runner at third base and less than two out, most of the time they'll get that run in. For the Reds, most of the time they have that situation. They can't do it. I watch them get held, yesterday? Four hits, something like that. This is what we saw back in May and June and July when they were struggling, which they have all year offensively because they don't make contact. And I give the bullpen credit. The bullpen has been pretty darn good lately. But as you know, when they were going through that dismal run, the bullpen couldn't get anybody out. And now they've got a position, a spot in that rotation that they've got to go out and find somebody else to take that job that can do it. Now that Hunter Green is probably going to be out, if not completely, then virtually the entire 27 season, however long that might be.
1: Marty, this morning, hear the entire conversation on the podcast page of 700WLW.com. By the way, do you realize you can split the Reds' season down into three compartments? They went into May with a record of 20-11. All right, 20-11. Most recently, they came out of the All-Star break and went 16-10. 16-10. In the other 60 games, the Reds have gone 20-40. Now, think about that for a second. A section of a 20-11 record, a section of a 16-10 record, and a section of 20-40. Add it all up, 56-61. Still ahead, 7 o'clock hour. Can't wait to talk with my next guest. What a story. He's a former college basketball coach. He's approaching nearly 30 years as an analyst of college basketball on ESPN. And oh, by the way, at the age of 67, took over the Miami University Middletown baseball program and led them to the Small College World Series. He has written a book about it. It is a fantastic book. Talk with Mark Adams, author of We Had No Baseballs. After news, R&L Carrier Sports Talk, presented by Kelsey Chevrolet, 700 WLW.
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16: A move that has health officials concerned. With the 7 o'clock report, I'm Sean Gallagher. Breaking now. In a new executive order signed by President Trump today, it recommends that the childhood measles, mumps, and rubella vaccine be split into three different shots. Public health officials have warned doing this could lead to a bigger risk of parents missing those shots for their children, causing them to get those diseases. The move by Trump viewed as an obstacle to provide full protection.
17: from those illnesses.
18: The American Academy of Pediatrics has stated that giving routine vaccinations simultaneously is safe and effective, and the adverse events as well as the negative side effects essentially from these vaccinations is comparable to giving them separately. So that inherently helps you to understand that giving a vaccination separately does not provide additional benefit to a patient, does not provide additional safety to a patient, and in many cases it may make it more difficult to reach that routine vaccination status so that you can cover a child completely.
17: ABC News medical correspondent Dr. Darian Sutton. Major medical groups, including the American Academy of Pediatrics, have said no studies show a link between vaccines and autism. Now the latest. Traffic and weather together, and right now an accident report at AA Highway southbound at Town Drive. Also seeing pavement operations tonight, Ronald Reagan Highway westbound between I-71 and East Galbraith. Single lane closures possible for that project.
19: Now, the latest forecast from the Jake Sweeney Chevrolet Weather Center. 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Together, let's drive.
20: Tonight, a chance of rain and storms, and some could be severe. A 7 a.m. temperature of 73. Our Tuesday, then, an enhanced risk for severe storms. Rain storms early, and then strong severe storms later. A high of 88. At night, a severe risk through 10 o'clock. A low down to 70. From your severe weather station, I'm 9 First Warning, Chief Meteorologist Steve Raleigh. 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
17: And there is a flood watch in effect until 8 o'clock Wednesday morning. Our current temperature, 90 degrees, still feels like 101 with the heat index. The Hamilton County Prosecutor's Office announced today a man has been indicted in connection to a nearly decade-old homicide. 26-year-old Deontay Wilson has now been charged with 3 counts of murder, two counts each of felonious assault and robbery by a grand jury. That shooting took place May 16, 2017 in the 1900 block of Fairmount Avenue in South Fairmont during a meetup to purchase marijuana, leaving 50-year-old Anthony Gray dead. Wilson is currently in prison as he's serving a sentence for fatally shooting Anthony Billups 4 years ago in Northside. The Foundation for Individual Rights and Expression, a First Amendment advocacy group, recently released its report on Ohio universities and their policies that could possibly impact free speech among students. UC and Ohio State among 14 schools given a yellow light rating, which means they operate under policies that could be used to suppress protected speech. Only one school, Cleveland State University, got a green light rating, which meant they found no policies that seriously threaten students' expression. No schools received a red light rating, which would signal a university has at least one policy that clearly and substantially restricts freedom of speech or bars public access to its speech-related policies. After being swept in D.C., the Reds off tonight, looking to bounce back when their road trip resumes with the 1-3 at the White Sox Tuesday night. First pitch 7:40 here on The Big One. 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I'm Sean Gallagher, News Radio 700 WLW.
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0: run back for his 28th year this year, announced today, as an ESPN college basketball analyst. But it was like 3 years ago at age 67, he took over the Miami University Middletown baseball program, which had been shut down for 4 years. He led them to the Small College World Series, and he's written a book about it. It's titled, We Had No Baseballs, A Basketball Lifer and His College Baseball Team of Misfit Toys. And let me tell you, when I say this, it was an honor to be asked to write the foreword for this book. Let's welcome in Mark Adams. How are you?
1: Lance, you made the book happen in so many ways through these types of interviews where you said, Mark, this reads like a movie. And so I wrote the book like a movie. And when I made the decision of who do I want that can really capture the spirit, culture of we, Lance, is something you feel. Disease of me is something you see. And Lance, you could feel what we were all about. And so I'm so grateful for you for writing the forward to the book. You did a great job.
0: Thank you. And let's try to paint a picture of this, because there's so much good stuff that I could talk to you for like 6 hours and not get to all of it. But just so people understand, when I say the program was dormant, you had no baseballs. That's as true as it gets. You had an office that was like a closet when you took over.
1: We had no baseballs. When I became the head baseball coach, look, Lance, I didn't know how to substitute players, and I am a basketball guy. You know, in basketball, there, when you go to practice for basketball, there's hoops up, there's a floor there, you sweep the floor, you get the balls out, away you go. In baseball, there's a gazillion things that have to happen. In a baseball game, a manager, head coach, should at least know the rules and how to put guys in the game. And when the head coach resigns, I was going to be the pitching coach, which is the easiest job in the world, Lance. He's like, give me a pitcher, Mark. I throw a pitcher in there. But I don't have to worry about designated hitters and, you know, triple guys, you know, going to right field, whatever, right? But when I became the head coach, I gave the team every reason why they shouldn't want me to be their head coach. I was in the gymnasium on a knee basically begging them, don't ask me to do this. I will lose you games. And Jake Lang, who's now an All-American and was my captain for the last 3 years, stood up and said, that's okay, coach. We'll lose you games. And that's the day that I became a head college baseball coach.
0: Youngest team in the country in the first year, by far. You created a culture, you referenced it, a culture of we, with, even titled in the book, Misfit Toys.
1: You know, one thing I learned early in my career, Lance, is how to fake left and go right. When everybody else is doing one thing, and at that time, every college basketball coach, baseball coach, you name it, they were all taking transfers out of the portal. You know what that meant to me? There's a lot of damn good high school players in Southwest Ohio. So I fake left, went right. I went right after those great high school players that were being under-recruited in the greater Cincinnati area. All of our kids commuted, Lance. Our budget was $10,000, which buys you enough baseballs for about 20 doubleheaders and some umpires to call the game. We didn't have pitching machines. We didn't have a field. We had nothing. We had to build it from nothing. And these kids believed in a vision. Our number one goal was 100% graduation. Guess what? Six straight semesters, we had a 3.4 GPA. I mean, think about that for a minute. When you think about our second goal was to win a USCAA national championship, Lance, they probably thought I was nuts, but they were young enough to actually believe me. And we damn near did it. And then the last goal was better fathers, better husbands, better brothers, better sons, better teammates, better friends. And that was an everyday occurrence of meeting and developing the relationship with my guys. And the one-on-one meetings, Lance, were the key to developing that culture of we. Look, you can coach guys hard. You can have accountability in a very serious way with all of your players if you show them how much you love them. And I think one of the best things I did was showed my guys how much I love them. And even today, that's why I wrote the book. I didn't want them to have a trophy or a plaque. I wanted to see their name in a book as the miracles that happened in my last dance as a head college coach.
0: And then there's the style of play. There's money ball. There's small ball. You played fast break basketball or baseball. Explain it.
1: Lance, we wanted our pitchers to pitch fast. We don't want a pitch clock. Why do we need a pitch clock? We wanted our hitters to get in the box and hit the baseball. We wanted guys that could flat out run, and that's where we were able to go into Southwest Ohio and get great athletes that could flat out go. There's two kinds of basketball coaches, Lance. Whoa and go. Guess what I was? I was a go. And so in baseball, we wanted to push pace in

0: everything that we did. Our practices, if you came to our practice, it was machine gun style. We had one drill after the next drill, and everything built upon itself. I'm a part whole teacher. And so we break down the parts, eventually we get the whole. We scrimmaged every day in practice. That's unheard of with a lot of baseball teams. We ran it like a basketball program because that's all I knew. But it worked for these young men, and they believed in it every day.
1: Mark Adams checking in, longtime college basketball analyst for ESPN. He was the coach of the Miami University Middletown baseball program, led him to the Small College World Series. We were trading texts, and you told me what your two favorite chapters were, and I hadn't gotten there yet. Then I read them, and I said, "Oh, I know why." you're a game. Yeah. You're a game from a chance of the Small College World Series. The skies open up. You have an out-of-body experience. Take me to that moment and paint the picture.
0: So we're playing at Yawl Stadium because it was so rainy that weekend. We really couldn't have played any place. So thanks so much to the Yawls. But Lance, as we're driving down, we had beaten Hamilton 3 out of 4, which put us in position. And Miami Hamilton's always been a perennial national championship caliber type team. Well, the next weekend, then, we stub our toe. We lose 2 to Ohio Christian. Those dang Christians, Lance, you know, they drive me crazy sometimes. I'm a good old Catholic boy, by the way. I say that just in jest. So I'm complaining to my son, Robbie, who plays on the team. I'm complaining to him about everything that happened 8 days ago. And finally, he stops me. And he asked me a question about a cat named Clean Rod, which people will have to read the story about what that means. But the moral of the story was, don't die in advance. And he says to me, he says, "Dad, why are you dying in advance? Why don't you just do what you always say, play 12U baseball and have fun?" So we have to sweep the defending national champions, UC Claremont. We beat them in the first game. Now, as you mentioned, it's raining cats and dogs. So one of the Claremont guys gets out there. I mean, Lance, it's not raining. It is pouring. And this kid acts like he hits a home run and runs down the bases. Everybody's cheering him on, the whole thing. And now he turns to our bench and he points. So I had an out-of-body experience right there. I remembered what Robbie told me. "Dad, just have fun. Just have fun." I stepped out of that dugout, Lance, just like Babe Ruth, man. Left-hand hitter. And I took a mighty Casey at the bat swing. And I kind of, you know, cupped my hand over my eyes. And I started sprinting. Well, it's relative, Lance. I've got a knee replacement, arthritic right knee. But I thought I was Ricky Henderson going down the first baseline. Now I get to second base. It's raining harder. I am huffing and puffing. I'm afraid I'm going to die of a heart attack before I ever get home. But you know what? We're going to have fun, by God, even if I die. I come around third. There's a puddle. It's 6 feet wide. It's 3 inches deep, right around home plate. I'm thinking, I can't slide. I'll blow out my knee. Maybe my good one, maybe my bad one. So what do? I knelt down right before home plate and went face first on home plate. Oh. My bench erupted. That's what the cover of the book, that's what that is all about, is that story. And they came out, they grabbed me. It was like a World Series win. We went on and swept the World Series. You know what, Lance? Culture V is what you feel. And those kids could feel their head coach was willing to have fun and even put his face in the dirty water of home plate just to have fun together. And it was most out-of-body, most wonderful coaching experience I've ever had in my life.
1: And here's what I really loved at the end, and it's such a perfect wrap-up and so revealing about who you are, what you are, and what you did there. When you sat down to write this, you ask each of your guys about the Small College World Series experience, and their answers are really revealing. Explain that take me through that time.
0: I asked every guy, Lance, like, what do you remember the most? What did you learn? And I expected them to say, "Boy, coach, you know, when I hit that home run in the World Series, that was the greatest feeling ever. But boy, when I took that mound and I struck out 10 guys in the World Series," Lance, not one of them said anything about the World Series. They talked about the morning practices when the sun was coming up at 6:30 or 6:45. They talked about the time in the hotel at the World Series when they're all playing cards together or watching MLB on television and giving each other crap about it. They talked about the moments that matter. They talk about the moments when family matters and how you build those relationships. And it all showed when we were announced as the number 10 seed, only 10 teams go, the number 10 team in the country, going from no baseballs to the number 10 team in the country. And I wrote that entire chapter in scenes because, Lance, you told me to. I wrote it just like a movie. Cornell Bennett McCoy and Colby Millard coming out of the Butler County Jail, of all places, not because they were incarcerated, by the way, but because they were in a criminal justice class. And all the guys were on FaceTime watching the selection show together. And I can see Nelly and I can see Colby jumping up and down and hugging each other. I can see Jake and RJ and Caden and all those guys at BW3s as it's announced, and they blow up the entire restaurant together. I see two of my guys, Lake and Robbie, in the library at Oxford. And they get the call. They see it that we're going, and they both basically hug and then quietly just walk out of the library, not to bother anybody. By the way, both those guys were academic All-Americans. I mean, it was the most wonderful moment that you could possibly imagine as the head of a program, watching these young men in real time be rewarded for what was the greatest moments of their life.
1: It's just an absolutely incredible, sometimes hard to believe story. For those listening who want to get their hands on the book, how do they go about doing that?
0: We had no baseballs. Just type it in, you know, in your Google search, Mark Adams. It's on Amazon.com. We Had No Baseballs by Mark Adams, Amazon.com. The Kindle version is $9.99. The paperback is $14.99. And the hardcover, which is like really cool, Ants, you got one of those, buddy.
1: Yeah.
0: That's a carry on.
1: Oh,
0: it.
1: You did.
0: That's $24.99. And listen, anybody that sees me down at a Bearcat game or Xavier or Dayton or whatever, if you bring your book and I'm on that game, I'll be glad to sign it for you.
1: Let me ask you, if I could, one more, and I realize it's probably a loaded question, and I may be lobbing you a softball, but you step down after the season. Explain the future of the program for those who don't understand what's taking place.
0: Yeah, they're shutting down the program completely. And Lance, I will tell you, I asked the question point blank, if I retire, are you going to shut this thing down? And I was told flatly, no. So I was just lied to. You know, Lance, if I'm an athletic director and half of my teams and half of my sports are shut down, I wouldn't expect to have my job. In fact, I would resign, and I would suggest that should happen on that campus right now.
1: So well said. So well said. You know, a movie is next, and I was already working on this today. I'm thinking of your age, and I'm looking up actors of your age. I've got either Anthony LaPaglia or Nicolas Cage playing you in the movie. So just start thinking about that, all right?
0: I was thinking Adam Sandler or Tom Hanks.
1: Oh, Tom Hanks. I also wrote down Tom Hanks. I should have gone with that first. Yeah, there you go.
0: Hey, all that matters is that Julia Roberts is playing my wife. That's all that really matters.
1: You are the best. And by the way, I am so happy I saw the announcement today. You're back for a 28th season of ESPN College Basketball. That means I can bug you for another year. I am so happy for you because I know how much you love doing that.
0: Hey, this great face for radio is coming back on television, Lance, for the 28th season. How about that?
1: Doesn't get any better than that. Hey, congrats on the book. It's such a cool thing to see unfold. And again, I'm honored to be a part of it in a very small way. And thank you so much for checking in tonight. I'm glad we get to continue telling the story.
0: My pleasure, Lance. Thank you. And by the way, a dear friend of mine, John Hallberg, is having a surgery tomorrow. Oh. He's a big Bearcat guy. And so, Lance, I know that you and I are both praying for a speedy recovery for my buddy, John Hallberg.
1: No doubt. No doubt it'll be in our thoughts and prayers. Absolutely. Mark, thank you.
0: Thanks, Lance. Love you, buddy.
1: All right. Love you, too. Take care. Mark Adams. It's incredible. If you didn't know and somebody told you this story, they said, well, that's not true. Well, I mean, what do you mean? He was a college basketball coach at 25. And now he's been a college basketball analyst for almost 30 years. And then at age 67, he took over a college baseball program and took him to the Small College World Series. What are you talking? And they had no baseballs. What are you talking about? I'm like, I'm talking about the Miami University Middletown baseball program coached by Mark Adams. It's insane. It is next to put it up on a movie screen. It's Arnell Carrier Sports Talk, presented by Kelsey Chevrolet, 700 WLW.
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12: I'm Julian Edelman. 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We're teammates again. And we're going to welcome you guys all to Dudes on Dudes.
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5: 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This is Arnell Carrier Sports Talk presented by Kelsey Chevrolet. I'm always fired up to do this show, but then when I get Mark Adams with me, I'm like incredibly fired up because he's like has the energy like I have, and I think that's why we get along so well. I love love telling that story or passing that story along. Hope you had a great weekend. It was muddy, but a fantastic night for us at Voice of America Country Music Fest on Saturday. It is, I always say this, it is tough to get me to stay in one place for 9 hours because I have a timer in my head and I reach a point where I gotta go. I can't stay in a spot. And just, but that lineup on Saturday, and we've been all 4 years, the crowd for Dustin Lynch and Blake Shelton was the largest that we recall. It was our first time seeing Blake, and man, he brought it. He was giving Luke Bryan some crap and playfully, and he brought Gwen Stefani, his wife, up on stage, a couple of songs. I was telling Drew Westerhady before the show, I love Voice of America because we get to see new artists who we know nothing about. I became a big fan of Graham Burnham on Saturday. He's kind of a country rocker with a kind of a hearty vibe. Frankie Ballard was a great listener with a really cool voice. It was awesome seeing Lebanon's Blake Tyler. Really happy for his success. He is a huge Bengals fan. The best decision I made was wearing my lawn mowing shoes. You know, I have lawn mowing hats and I have lawn mowing shoes, and navigating the grounds after the rains on Friday, it was a bit of a challenge. And I've had enough. I've reached my fill of the smell of mulch, chips, and mud. But it was a really cool night at Voice of America. Bummed it's not coming back there, but if it winds up, as I guess many have rumored, the Riverbend, we will be there. Although I will say, as I approach 60 at the end of the month, those nights where you don't get home till like 1 a.m. hit a little bit differently. I just don't recover from those as quickly. And it was Stapleton the weekend before. I looked at Kelly. I said, we got to stop going to outdoor concerts that last so late into the evening. But it was worth it when it was all said and done. Now, when we come back, let's get into some Reds. What Ken Rosenthal said about the Reds, and a couple of down on the farm notes, and your calls at 513-749-7000, 1-800, the big one. This is Arnell Carrier Sports Talk, presented by Kelsey Chevrolet, 700-WLW.
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6: The hottest July seen in 8 decades with the 7:30 report. I'm Sean Gallagher. Breaking now. The tri-state seeing temperatures in the 90s today with heat index values in the triple digits. Across the U.S., it's been a record-breaking summer already.
7: The long, hot summer scorched records last month across the lower 48 states. NOAA says July temperatures averaged 76.89 degrees Fahrenheit, barely edging out the previous record from July 1936 during the Dust Bowl. Extreme heat, along with drought and wildfires, impacted much of the Mountain West, Southwest, Northern Plains, and Southeast. Researchers say all 48 states logged at least 1 degree warmer than the average on record. The nights were also hotter, and scientists scientists call that a classic sign of human-caused climate change. Michelle Franzen, ABC News.
8: The potential for severe weather in the tri-state grows into Tuesday. More in the forecast coming up. Now the latest. Traffic and weather together right now. Taking a look at the major interstates and highways. Seeing reports of an accident still. AA Highway southbound at Town Drive.
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5: Tonight, a chance of rain and storms, and some could be severe. A 7 a.m. temperature of 73. Our Tuesday, then, an enhanced risk for severe storms. Rain storms early, and then strong severe storms later. A high of 88. At night, a severe risk through 10 o'clock. A low down to 70. From your severe weather station, I'm 9 First Warning. Chief Meteorologist Steve Raleigh. 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
8: And our current temperature is coming in at 90 degrees, heat index value, making it still feel like it's 101. One of three people charged in the death of a 7-year-old in Cincinnati's Oakley neighborhood last week was previously found guilty of assaulting a woman in the parking lot of Jungle Gyms in Fairfield and was free on bond. 33-year-old Kirby Rankin is now charged with murder and child endangerment in William Evans' death. The boy's mother, 38-year-old Caitlin Evans, and 23-year-old Nessa Keeney have also been charged, and all three have entered not guilty pleas. Each are being held on more than $1 million bond. The boy's body was said to have been found duct taped inside a closet at a home on Madison Road last Thursday. Metro has announced that parents and guardians with children who attend Cincinnati public schools can ride for free between August 19th when classes start and the 26th so that they can help their kids adjust and get used to a schedule. Metro is also continuing its fare-free partnership with several colleges for registered students and employees, including UC, Xavier, Cincinnati State, Mount St. Joseph, the Christ College, and others. An off night for the Reds as they'll continue their road trip with the 1-3 in Chicago against the White Sox tonight, 7:40 first pitch. The inside pitch will start our coverage on the big one at 6:40. Qualifying rounds at the Cincinnati Open begin Tuesday at the Linder Family Tennis Center in Mason, with the first round starting Thursday. Word coming Sunday that the men's number one ranked player in the world, 2024 champion Jannik Sinner, had to withdraw due to a knee injury. Our next update is at 8 o'clock. I'm Sean Gallagher, News Radio 700 WLW.
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1: If you're hearing this, you should be concerned about the Asian longhorned beetle, an invasive species that's destroying our trees. 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
0: Look up, look down, look around, look up, look down, look around. In the trees and on the ground, 'cause the ALB must be found.
1: Some signs of the ALB are dime-sized holes on tree trunks, a sawdust-like material called frass, and the beetle itself, with a long black body and white spots.
0: Look up, look down, look around, look up, look down, look around. In the trees and on the ground, 'cause the ALB must be found.
1: Learn all the signs and how to report them at AsianLonghornedBeetle.com. 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
2: Hey, we are cruising through this Monday night. Thanks for hanging out. Gary Jeff Walker will serve up the nightcap at 9. Be prepared for that. Update, top of the second in the Great Lakes region. Hamilton West Side Little League trailing Kentucky 3-1, top of the second. This Kentucky pitcher, these are what, 12-year-olds? This Kentucky pitcher, just watching his how tall he is and his windup, he looks like a college pitcher. Defensive issues in the bottom of the first allow Kentucky to score a couple when the Hamilton West Side Little League should have been out of the inning, but it's 3-1 Kentucky. This is not, as far as I understand it, an elimination game because Kentucky or Ohio has not lost in this. They're 2-0, Kentucky 1-0, but 3-1 Kentucky over Hamilton West Side Little League, top of the second. I'm on Twitter. And my social media platforms also include Instagram and TikTok, at Lance McAllister. Thank you if you follow along, and thank you if you take the time to contribute to the show. If Facebook is something that you would like to be a part of, you can jump in and talk about the show right now, Lance McAllister Sports Talk, on my Facebook page. Coming up in the 8 o'clock hour, I always try to lighten it up and tie it into something I stumble into. And on this date, 2010, was Reds Cardinals, Brandon Phillips, and the Cardinals. We'll do a topic around that. You will hear Marty and the Cowboy, the blow-by-blow of that, and we'll turn it into an 8 o'clock topic. We'll do brawls, dust-ups, and brouhahas in Cincinnati sports history that come to mind. Not just baseball, but the brawls, dust-ups, and brouhahas in Cincy sports coming up in the 8 o'clock hour. Let's get into a little bit of Reds and welcome you into the mix. I was struck by something Ken Rosenthal said from The Athletic when talking about the Reds and what they did at the trade deadline. Take a listen to Ken Rosenthal.
3: The Cincinnati Reds. Now, I can't give it solely to President of Baseball Operations Nick Kroll because I don't know what exactly their owner's role, Bob Castellini, is in all this. But I'll say this. The Reds play in a division in which there are several small market teams, notably the Milwaukee Brewers, but also the Pittsburgh Pirates and St. Louis Cardinals, who are in essentially the same financial position and yet are performing much better. And then came the deadline. Now, the Reds didn't have a lot to move, but they had a number of players on expiring contracts, and all they did was trade Nathaniel Lowe and Caleb Ferguson. Now, they expect perhaps to give Brady Singer a qualifying offer the way they did with Nick Martinez a few years back. All good. But you could have traded him. Could have traded Eugenio Suarez, perhaps. And I know the thought process there was, well, we weren't getting much back. Save money. At least do that. Save money. Get the money off your books. Put it toward next year. Do something. They just have been stagnant for too long, and they're wasting the best years of Ellie De La Cruz.
2: Ken Rosenthal on his Foul Territory podcast. I think the last word would be the key phrase in all of that. And I go back to, I'll say this again. If you consider what Nick Kroll told the gathering of beat writers last week about the deadline and keeping Brady Singer and keeping Tyler Stevenson, and he said it, I'm paraphrasing, we wanted to see if we could give this club a shot. We wanted to play it out. Well, they were 10-6 after the break at this point. They were playing their best baseball since the end of April. They were 5.5 games out of the third wild card, and giving them a shot and playing it out meant trading Nathaniel Lowe for a 19-year-old pitcher and an infielder just DFA'd by the Guardians, and giving Caleb Ferguson away to the Cardinals for $250,000 in international bonus space. I mean, what would you expect a fan to do with that? What do you think the players in the clubhouse were supposed to do with that? If that's giving the club a shot and letting it play out, he didn't help the 2026 Reds, and he sure as heck didn't help the 2027 Reds. And I'll continue to say it, this organization has created in its own mind its own version and definition of competing and winning and giving this team a shot. And it doesn't match my vision, and I'm pretty sure it doesn't match your vision. And yet, so it goes. I mean, they have manufactured like a goal system, a value system of being around 500 and being around the sixth best team in the National League to try to get the third and final wild card. And it drives me insane. But I do love information from followers of the show. And a big shout out to Tom Zentmeyer. Tom Zentmeyer, who I first knew back in the days of What If Sports. Oh, What If Sports. I loved, was addicted to What If Sports. Tarek Kamel, and the creator in that, and the vision behind all that. But that's another story. He was listening to the show and following my Facebook page, Lance McAllister's Sports Talk. And he sent me a note. And he said, I saw your recent post asking the same question I've wondered for years. How many times have the Reds been an opposing starting pitcher's highest strikeout game this season? Because it seems like they make every pitcher look like Cy Young. And he said, I had a few minutes to look it up, and here you go. He has provided me with the calculations for how many times the Reds have faced a starting pitcher, specifically this year, who turned in their season high in strikeouts against the Reds. Take a guess. How many times? 16. That is the second most in baseball. The Angels, 21 times. The Reds, 16 times. And that's everybody from Andre Pallante to Bailey Ober, Brandon Sproat, Brandon Woodruff, Edward Cabrera, Jacob Lopez, Kyle Leahy, Stephen Kolek, high-end guys like Zach Wheeler. I see Cam Schlittler. I also see Nick Martinez. I see Jesse Schultens. On and on and on. 16 times this year, an opposing starting pitcher has registered his season high for strikeouts against this Reds team. That is headache-inducing. Let's go down to the farm. No Monday action in the minor leagues, but I've got a couple of notes from down on the farm and the check on the Reds minor league system presented by Kelsey Chevrolet and my guys. I noticed on Saturday night, Austin Hendrick homered for the Louisville Bats. He was the Reds' first-round pick in 2020. He was the 12th pick overall. And man, it has been a struggle for the now 25-year-old first-round pick. This season at AAA, he's batting 195 in 52 games. Between AA and AAA this year, he's batting 228, 12 homers and 42 ribbies. But I looked it up, and he's played 601 minor league games since the Reds drafted him. He's hitting 213 and striking out 35% of the time. And even at AA, and they promoted him this year, he had repeated AA last year and hadn't really broken out. I mean, he's had almost 1,000 plate appearances at AA and hit 221 with a 643 OPS. It just hasn't clicked. And I'm not grouping him into the same sentence with Cam Collier. Let me put a period and move on to my next point. But man, I follow Cam Collier night in and night out, another Reds first round pick who had such high, you know, scouting reports on him. And at AA this year, he's hitting 218. And I know he went through a wrist issue last year, and he's had some pop this year, but he's hitting 218 in his second year at AA. And it just, man, you need the, and I know he came out of high school, and so did Austin Hendrick. So they're a little bit behind the curve. But man, you need to hit on first round picks. You need to hit on high round picks. And they just haven't as much as they need to. They've hit on the really high picks like Rhett Lauder and Chase Burns. But you got to get value when you're drafting further down. Now, there is really good news at low A today, Daytona, the Tortugas. They have a shortstop who's 20 years old. His name is, I believe it's Rafael Torres. He was named the Florida State League Player of the Week today. 20 years old, switch hitter, slick fielding shortstop. For the week in the Florida State League, he hit 565, 9 runs, 4 ribbies, and a stolen base. Okay, that's fine. Anybody can get hot for a week. Since July 28th, he's hit 512. Stud defensively, they signed him as an international free agent back in January of 2023. Rafael Torres, 20 years old, a shortstop at low A right now. That's your Down in the Farm Report presented by Kelsey Chevrolet. My guy, Josh Wilking, if it's Monday, sent me another Kelsey pre-owned deal of the week. 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Plus, I've got a Bengals song. It was passed on to me. And I said, yeah, heck, I'll play it. I like Reds and Bengals songs. 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
0: 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In the trees and on the ground, 'cause ALB must be found.
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0: Look up, look down, look around, look up, look down, look around. In the trees and on the ground, 'cause ALB must be found.
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3: Well, to say Hamilton West Side has mounted a rally would be a slight understatement. When last we talked, it was 3-1 Kentucky over Ohio in the second. Hamilton West Side puts a 9 spot on the board, and they are still batting. Pitching change, it is 10-3. Hamilton West Side over Kentucky, still batting. We will update as we continue to monitor. Out to the phones we go. Hey, Charlie, you're on 700 WLW.
4: Hi, Lance.
3: Hey.
4: Hey, I was watching Sunday Night Baseball.
3: Yes.
4: And they were talking about the Padres, how the owner and the general manager are doing anything they can to bring a championship to San Diego. And it'll never happen as long as the Castellinis are in charge of the Reds. And, you know, it's a shame that this organization don't give a hoot about the fans or the city of Cincinnati. And who was that player that they picked up and brought up from the minor leagues?
3: Oh, he is a waiver claim from the Pittsburgh Pirates. You mean the pitcher?
4: He's an outfielder.
3: Hector Rodriguez.
4: Yeah, that's him.
3: Yes.
4: It just got me that they're going to Chicago and they're going to get swept. And I'm afraid that next year with the bargaining thing that they've got next year, I don't think that they're going to have play next year. It's really a shame that, you know, that we're fed every year from this organization, a bunch of crap.
3: Charlie, I feel your frustration. I think it's echoed by many at this point. And as I always say, in lieu of change, it appears what is happening is accepted by this organization. And that's incredibly frustrating. A note to end the hour. Saturday was the Yankees old-timers game. And the 83-year-old former Yankee pitcher, Tommy John, did not attend. Sadly, the reports indicate he's in hospice care, and he shared a message on social media, you know, thanking everybody and really saying goodbye to everyone. And as I followed that story on Saturday, this thought hit me. How is Tommy John not in the Baseball Hall of Fame already? At the age of 31, he underwent a revolutionary elbow ligament replacement surgery that was eventually named after him. It was done by Dr. Frank Jobe. The surgery changed the game, changed the lives of thousands of pitchers on all levels over the last 50 years. And, oh, by the way, Tommy John won 288 games, and he won 164 of them after the surgery. How would, based on impact of the game, success in the game, how would Tommy John not already be in the Baseball Hall of Fame? I mean, he missed the 75 season after the Tommy John surgery. He came back and pitched 14 more years and won 164 games after the surgery, which had never been done before. He won 20 games 2 years after the surgery and pitched at least 200 innings the first five seasons after he had it done. I mean, it's incredible. After the Tommy John surgery, he went on to throw 91 complete games with 18 shutouts. And so he wins 288 games, strikes out over 2,000, pitches in over 700 games, throws over 4,000 innings. You know, I'll never forget, he's from Terre Haute, Indiana. He called into Sports Talk randomly one night. I was talking about pitching, and he just wanted to chime in and talk about pitching. And he told me he was a frequent listener to Sports Talk over the years, back to the Trumpy days. And I just, as I sadly heard that news about him being in hospice care, I get all worked up every time I think about it, how he, of all people, in terms of impact to the game, how he's not in the Baseball Hall of Fame. It's just sad. All right, let me end the hour with this. I get a lot of these. I try to play as many of them as I can. I had this song sent to me by Steve Bonnefell. He's a musician. That's why I did a song. And he's a big Bengals fan. And it's a Bengals song called Fear in the Jungle. And he passed it along to me. And he says, I'd love to, you know, pass this along to the Bengals. They're going to play it, you know, before a game or something. I said, well, heck, I'll play it on Sports Talk. So here is a little bit from Steve Bonnefell, his new Bengals song, Fear in the Jungle.

0: trap.
1: All right, there you go. All right, not bad. I kind of like that. Steve Bonnefill, thanks for passing along the song. Let's do this. Let's turn the corner, 8 o'clock hour. It was this date, 2010, the Reds and Cardinals. It was on. As Marty said, here we go. We're going to relive that, and we'll get into what we'll call brawls, dust-ups, and brouhahas in Cincinnati sports. After the news, R&L Carrier Sports Talk, presented by Kelsey Chevrolet, 700 WLW.
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3: An order based on unproven claims. With the 8 o'clock report, I'm Sean Gallagher. Breaking now. An executive order signed today by President Trump recommending splitting the child measles, mumps, and rubella vaccine into three separate vaccines, which has public health officials expressing their worries that doing this will increase the number of parents missing those shots for their children, putting them at greater risk of getting those three diseases. Dr. Darian Sutton says that Trump's order is based on unproven risk attributed to the MMR vaccine.
4: When you ask the main question, which is what parents want to know, which is what is safer, should I separate my vaccinations or should I combine them? The main question here is safety, and that requires evidence. And as a physician, the next step is to provide that information from the best places that we know. For example, the American Academy of Pediatrics has stated that giving routine vaccinations simultaneously is safe and effective, and the adverse events, as well as the negative side effects, essentially, from these vaccinations is comparable to giving them separately.
3: The Trump administration's Health and Human Services Secretary is Robert F. Kennedy Jr., who has been an outspoken vaccine skeptic and holds no medical degree. Major medical groups, including the American Academy of Pediatrics, says no studies show a link between vaccines and autism. Now the latest. Traffic and weather together, taking a look at the major interstates and highways right now. No new accidents.
2: Now, the latest forecast from the Jake Sweeney Chevrolet Weather Center. Jake Sweeney Chevrolet Tri-County.